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4: 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Boomback rower Angus Crichton will make his return from a foot injury off the bench. 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
4: A sunny top of 28 in Sydney today. 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Sunny 28 again. A possible late shower 28 Monday. 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
9: We've been getting Sydney in the running for weeks. The chance to win my wheels. A brand new Mazda BT50. But yesterday, we broadcast live from Mounties and we finally gave it away.
10: The crowd is getting a little thin now. Someone is scoring this brand new Mazda BT50.
11: Oh, yeah.
10: No keys of fit left. I reckon we've probably got about another 50 to 60 people in the line. Someone's scoring it.
9: 50-odd people from all over Sydney, every part of this beautiful city. Now, I'm joined by someone very special now. Samantha Brooks is from Tregear. She's non-verbal. Her partner spoke on the radio for her when we called out her name. He's not here at the moment. He's at an axe throwing competition.
11: What the hell?
9: Jeez,
11: wow. Oh, yes.
10: Oh, there we go.
9: Axe Farnu. He's at the Axe Farnu Axe Club. Kiss my axe. He's got a lot of...
11: How good's that?
9: I'll tell you what, he'd be probably throwing it with my wife at the moment. You know what I'm saying?
11: Oh, yeah.
9: I need this ute so I can help my partner move his things from storage shed to my auntie's and uncle's home to save him some money and help out his mum. If I win, I will give you a lift home, Bo.
10: Oh,
9: Cronulla's a long way from Tregear. We might get lunch, and lunch is on me, all right?
10: Mm.
9: But I do need a lift home. All right, good luck, Sam.
10: Okay.
9: Over to you, darling.
10: Here we go, Sam.
9: I got you. Take your time, darling. Take your time.
10: Oh, the suspense. No.
9: No.
10: Oh,
9: no.
10: Sam.
9: But you know what? I still need a lift
11: home,
9: and we're going to get you something special. We're going to get you a prize down there. Can we look after her? Thank you. All right, step up. Let's go. Rolling through. What's your name, champ?
12: Rob, mate.
9: Rob, let's go, mate. Brother.
10: I'm Rob.
9: My mum's name's Rob, for what it's worth.
10: Yeah, Robin.
11: Oh! Oh!
9: No way! No way! No way! No way! No way! That's no way!
11: You got it, brother!
9: Oh, my God! He's got the same name as my
11: brother!
9: He's got the same name as my mum!
11: Yes! Oh, my God!
9: My mum's name's Robin! My mum's name's Robin!
11: Look at him! Are you right, brother? Are you right?
12: I'm here, bro.
13: You're the best, bro.
12: How good is it, brother?
10: Beautiful moment.
12: Yes, mate.
10: Oh, my God.
9: Talk to me, Rob.

0: Talk to me, man.
1: What do you got, brother?
0: Talk to me. Hey, what were you thinking before you opened it?
2: I just knew. I had a feeling it was mine.
0: Why? Why?
2: I don't know. I just...
0: Why did you enter?
2: Why? Because I need a new car, man. I sold my car.
1: Mate, you opened the box, but you didn't see what was inside it.
2: Oh, I can't.
1: You got to forget what...
3: Go check what's in your key, bro.
1: You opened it up, but you didn't open the flap. Come on. Don't lift the flap.
0: Don't tell me there's an IOU.
1: Oh. He's got the key!
0: How good is it?
1: Yes, brother!
0: How good is it?
1: Wait, where's the limo drums? Come on, where's the sound? Well done, brother! How good is it?
0: Hey, where is the first place? Not including drive me home, that's a given. But where is the first place you're going and who is the first person you are telling?
2: Oh, my wife. I'll tell my wife first.
0: Yes, of course, same.
2: I'm just taking my kids camping, bro.
1: Beautiful. I love you, brother. How good is this?
0: You know what? Easy as that.
3: Family yes. here today.
2: The kids are at school. My wife's getting her hair done. I sold my ute 2 years ago so I could put a pool in for the kids.
0: Yes.
2: I couldn't afford it. The pool busted my ass.
0: Yes, feel me.
2: And in my head, I've always like, I'm never going to be able to buy another ute again. So I entered.
1: You won, brother.
0: And you know what? Kids are at school, so you're allowed to drop an F-bomb. You are allowed to drop it. Thoughts and prayers for the rest of the line.
3: We would need to get you to go and sit in it, I think, next.
0: We've got to see if it actually unlocks it, because I could have given you the wrong key, mate. It could be from my other master.
3: We're going to go to a song and calm down a little bit, and then we'll come back and chat further to Rob, who has won the brand new Mazda B.
1: Oh, yeah.

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1: Bo Ryan's Really Good Bits.
0: Because apparently Best Of wasn't immature enough.
1: On Triple M.
2: We've been getting Sydney in the running for weeks. The chance to win my wheels. A brand new Mazda BT50. But yesterday, we broadcast live from Mounties and we finally gave it away.
3: We are live at Mounties and we are with the winner of the brand new Mazda BT50.
2: Rob, here we are. Sorry, my microphone come unplugged there. Rob and I have been hugging in the car park. There is pandemonium here out the front of Mounties because, Rob, there was only 30 or 40 people left, I reckon.
4: There wasn't many. There wasn't many.
2: And very he stepped skinny. Up. He there. We thought he was trolling us. He jiggled it. It unlocked it and... The rest was history. I have no idea where the fireworks come from.
4: Mate, what about that?
2: It was sensational. But, Rob, you had tears in your eyes. Yeah. There was joy. There was, I could feel there was a little bit of desperation too. We were jumping around. When you opened it, what was the first thing you thought of?
5: Oh, I don't know. I just wanted to hug you guys. I nearly started crying. Just the happiness that I'm going to be able to bring the kids.
4: Oh, brother, you're making me tear up here, man.
2: Go on.
4: On you, brother. You're a legend.
5: Just to be able to take them camping again.
4: Oh.
5: Just simple things, bike riding, camping, holidays, just stuff like that. Because I had one where I had to sell it for other reasons. Yeah. Oh, I wanted to put a pool in for the kids. Yeah. So I sold my ute. And then obviously pools end up costing you more than you think.
2: Of course.
5: And, just before the competition, I just thought, I'm never going to be able to get a ute again. And your competition came up, so I entered. And there you go, man. I just won the year.
2: There's people that want things and there's people that need things. And a lot of the people in the line said, I'll be honest with you, they were all here because they need a car. And I'm with you. I need a car as well. But I'm in a different position to you. And I'm very fortunate. But it's hard out there. It's hard for parents. It's hard for mums and dads and anyone out there that's raising a family to live in this city. You were jumping around and you just wouldn't stop talking about your kids. This will change your life. This will change your family's life, this car.
5: 100%. 100%.
3: How old are the kids, Rob?
5: 7, 10 and 12.
2: Oh, I can't remember. I can't remember my kids' ages.
4: God love you.
2: And your wife, does she know you're here?
5: Yeah, she knows I'm here.
4: Did she not want to come today?
5: No, well, your email said no plus ones.
2: Kat was sent out all of our emails.
3: We had plus four. I'm worried about the bacon and egg roll quota, I'll be honest.
2: Kat's like, I reckon we'd have no plus ones. Would you know, I said everyone should have plus 50. Yeah. And here we are.
4: That's gold.
2: But
5: she had a hair appointment, so she had to go.
4: Oh, hair's more important. Yeah. Ladies need to get it.
3: She'll look fabulous when you tell her.
2: I was going to say you could get a haircut, but Rob has got the same hair as Pitbull. To paint the picture for everyone at home. Now, you talk about going camping. You talk about it changing your life. Where do you work? Like, who do you work with? Are you employed at the moment?
5: Yeah. I just work for a local body.
2: Local guy. You know what? Yeah. I get the feeling he's having a sickie and he doesn't want me to say where he works.
4: We won't say.
2: I have a feeling he's going to find out. I have a feeling your boss is going to find out. And when you want a 60 grand car, it doesn't matter if you've lied about a sickie, Rob, because they're going to find out anyway.
5: Yeah, they are.
4: Mate, he's not even thinking. He's that happy, mate. Look,
3: I know. Look at him. Do you know if your wife knows? Is she listening? Or
5: I don't think so. She doesn't listen
2: to another radio station, does she?
5: No, she doesn't. But it's just a.
2: She's not
4: getting her hair done, mate.
2: She's not stupid.
4: She'd be doing the little crap talk in the salon.
2: My wife's a hairdresser as well, respectfully.
4: Yeah.
2: And my mum's name's Rob. What about the world's collide? Now, when you just before you put it in. I was watching you, and because it did startle us, alarmed us. We all jumped up. But before you put it in, there was a pause. You had this moment to yourself. What was going on in your mind there?
5: I was just looking at it, like, did it open? It just opened, and I just felt like knocking that bloody shed thing off the floor.
2: You actually forgot to get the key.
5: Yeah.
2: You know what I mean?
5: Yeah.
2: And there was a couple of blokes from Campbelltown hanging around trying to grab the key. Luckily, we got it. You know what we'll do?
5: Yeah.
2: Your wife's getting her hair done. She's probably deep in a convo about saying about, you know, hey, you never take the kids camping with a hairdresser now.
3: She'll be deep conversation at the hairdresser.
2: We should call her and surprise her.
4: Yes.
2: And then we'll pick her up on the way home when you drive me home.
5: Done.
0: Bo Ryan, Kat and Woodsy.
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3: We are live at Mounties with the winner of the brand new Mazda BT50, Rob. Rob, this is... I've just never seen a man so emotional about something that he needs so much. So this is so wonderful that you are our winner today. Yeah, we haven't told your wife, have we? So she doesn't know. She's completely unaware.
2: No. What's her name, Rob?
4: Tina.
2: Tina. Oh,
5: Tina, what a name.
2: And really quickly, it's someone... very close to his birthday today as well.
4: Yeah, my mum's birthday.
2: Oh, you're not going to give her a car for a birthday, are you?
5: No way. Okay.
4: She can't drive.
2: Oh, okay. So I think it's only fitting that we tell Tina that you're not at work, and secondly, that you've come to Triple M and you've won my brand new Mazda BT50 worth 60 grand and you're going to drive me home.
4: Mine now.
2: Yours now. Yes. All right. How about we get Tina?
3: Okay. She's on at the hairdressers at the moment, so it might take her a little minute to answer it, but let's give her a call now.
2: She'll be talking about you. Right?
3: Yeah. Oh, absolutely.
6: Hello.
4: Hey, babe.
6: Hi.
4: Guess what did I tell you? I told
6: no
4: you I'm coming
6: way.
4: In with the car, didn't I?
6: No way. Are you serious?
4: Yes, I won.
6: Oh, my God.
5: Look at this. He can't stop crying. We love it. Tina, he's won the car.
6: Are you serious?
5: We're serious,
2: Ryan.
5: Darling.
2: He won. You know what? It's Bo Ryan. He's got my car. And can you please leave my face on the side of the car?
6: Oh, my God, yeah. 100%. We'll have your face flashing around Sydney.
2: Yes.
6: Wow.
2: Should we tell her it's Rob? You don't have another guy that should be calling you today, Tina. That's one of them. Don't answer that. Hey, he's been very emotional. Let's talk about Rob's husband and his dad. He's been very emotional today ever since he unlocked it and grabbed the key out.
6: I can't believe it.
2: What type of dad is he? What type of dad is he?
6: Oh, he's fantastic. Everything for the kids. He just wants to always do everything for the kids. And, he just wants to take them for a bike ride in the car. I can't believe it.
5: Oh, he wants to take camp. His biggest thing was going camping.
6: I've got to sell my car.
5: He's tearing up now.
3: I know. Tina, is he usually a very emotional guy? Because he's a big softie, isn't he?
6: Since
3: he's
6: we
3: in
6: had
3: all
6: our
3: sorts.
6: Son. Yeah, since we had our first, pretty much.
5: Good on you. God love you.
2: He's a very selfless person. He, even the first two things he said after he won the car, Tina, he said, I want to take my kids camping, and it's also his mum's birthday. So,
6: it is. Yes. Oh, wow. I can't believe it.
2: We didn't want to disturb you while you're getting your hair done.
3: Yeah, does your hair look nice, by the way?
6: Sorry?
3: Does your hair look nice, by the way?
6: Oh, not yet. It's still all wet.
2: Well, you don't really need to get it done. You're going camping tonight.
5: There you go, camping.
6: Exactly.
2: He's got to be home a little bit later because he's got to drive me to Cronulla. Are you cool with that?
6: That's fine. He can drive you wherever he wants to go, wherever you need to go, Bo.
5: On you, brother.
2: Can I come camping?
6: Awesome.
3: You do not want him coming camping with you. I can assure you of that.
5: It'll be the longest couple of days of your life.
2: I'll be the tent.
3: That'll be a deep drop hole. I can put it
5: that. He can pitch him, that's for sure.
3: Oh, boy.
6: Oh,
2: very, very, very good. Hey, Tina, we're going to let you go because we can feel that
6: you're
2: probably got to get your tips done and all that.
5: Yeah.
2: But we will, we'll pick you up. We will pick you up from the salon.
5: Yes.
6: Oh, okay.
2: Well, hang on, how long does your hair go for? Because I've got kids. Like
3: probably hours.
6: About another
3: usually.
6: Hour.
3: Yeah.
2: We will pick you up from the salon.
6: Yeah. No worries. Oh, my God.
2: Oh,
6: enjoy the car.
3: Thank you so
6: much.
3: You've got a wonderful man here, Rob.
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2: As we get into footy finals, earlier this week we played one of our favourite games. Guess the player.
27: I'm guessing the
1: players.
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5: Bocat and Woodsy's words for the players.
6: Deep into the NRL finals, it's a players edition, so I give you three words, like I would with the suburbs in Sydney, and then you have to guess. I've gone with current players playing in the finals moment.
7: Thank you very much, Kat.
6: Only teams that are left.
2: And if you, the key is the key here, guys.
6: Yes.
2: You know, you get this
7: play on words there, big boy.
2: Well, even if you get on air, you get a key, but can I ask something just to help us out a little bit, Kat, before we get straight into it?
7: No.
6: Yes.
2: Are there any hyphen names?
6: Not in this one, no.
2: Islanders?
6: Yes.
7: Of course. Yes. You need to ask that, mate.
2: The hyphen name was
6: heavily favouring the Islanders.
2: Okay. That's unlike you.
6: This, though, I'm going to give you only a surname for this one.
7: Oh, yeah.
6: So this is only a surname. Three words. Guess the current finals playing NRL player. Daddy, Bing, him.
2: Daddy, Bing, Lee. Something, him. Something, Lee.
7: Lee, him. Lee, him.
2: Lee, Kim Jong.
6: Oh, you're so close.
7: Lee, who? Him.
2: Lee, him.
7: Daddy.
2: Lee, Lee, me. Lee, me.
7: Daddy, Lee, Lee, me.
6: No, oh, no.
2: Chong Lee.
7: Papa Leahy.
6: Yes! Yes, Woods!
7: Yes.
6: Yes, Isaiah. Oh,
7: Isaiah Papalihi, bro.
6: Yeah.
2: Oh, that's a great one. Daddy, Papa.
6: Daddy, Bing, him. So.
2: Far out. I had
7: Papa Lee,
2: to
7: Lee.
6: Yeah, Papalihi. Yeah.
2: I had come to Daddy.
6: Okay, no. Damn. All right.
7: Damn. I was thinking Gordon G. Kum Chung. Remember him?
2: I was thinking Chum Kon Tum.
7: Yeah, that's
2: Gordon
7: it.
2: Gordon Chum Kong
7: great,
2: Tum.
7: Great, one of the best the teammates. Finals. Yes.
2: Great hooker.
6: Okay.
2: Great
7: in the finals half. For Bulldogs reserve grade. Yes.
2: Oh.
22: Bo Ryan, Kat and Woodsy.

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0: Because apparently Best Of wasn't immature enough.
1: On Triple M.
2: It's one of our favourite footy finals games, Guess the Player. When we opened up the phone lines earlier this week and Dan Gooden offered a key to win Bo's Wills as a prize, we got some incredible callers.
3: I'm guessing the
4: players. Give me three words for the players.
5: Give us words for the players.
0: Bocat and Woodsy's words for the
4: players.
6: Shall we go to Leo first? Good morning, Leo.
7: Kia ora.
8: Oh, hey. Tumeki, Mr. Leaping.
2: Ringapakia. Ringapakia. Kia ora.
6: Kia ora. All right, Leo. We are ready for you.
2: Ringapakia.
7: Yeah,
2: hey, come on, come on. Give us a haka, just a quick haka, Leo.
8: Oh, quick haka, let's go.
2: Quick haka, brother. You got a key,
8: that's
2: brother.
8: That's the energy. He's got. Can we give him two keys for that? That's sensational.
2: Can we give him the car?
6: Not yet, but he's definitely. He's with that energy, he's definitely joining us at Mounties tomorrow.
2: I've rattled everyone down here in Mexico, guys.
6: Oh, Leo, that was outstanding. Now it's time for your three words for us to guess your NRL player. Go for it.
7: All right, let me talk to you guys. Russell.
6: Yep.
7: Superman. Sick.
6: Something Russell. Ill. Superman.
8: Russell Brand.
2: Russell Brand.
6: Wilson.
2: Russell,
6: is there a
2: Russell Crowe?
8: Clark Kent. Superman. Russell Brand, Clark Kent.
6: Superman Russell, is Toby Rudolph.
2: Russell Lee.
6: Hang on.
8: Toby Russell.
6: Toby Ill. Something ill.
2: Superman can fly. Christopher Reeve. Christopher. Damn.
6: Oh.
2: What is it?
8: What have you got there, Leo?
6: What is it, Leo?
2: It'd be the Kiwi player.
7: You are close. Nah, not close enough. It's Kurt Capewell.
8: Capewell. Kurt Russell. Superman's one of the best.
6: That's very good.
8: Well done, Leo.
2: Quite possibly the best one I've ever seen in Australia.
8: Kurt
2: person.
8: Russell, cape as in Superman's cape, and well.
6: And then well as in sick.
8: Wow.
6: That is unreal.
2: The irony is he's one of the only Aussie players
8: in the Warriors.
2: Warriors team. I love that. Give him two keys.
6: Oh, Leo.
8: I can't
6: we'll
8: wait
6: see
8: to see Leo tomorrow.
6: That'll be unreal.
2: Give him two keys. Mark two keys.
6: Let's go to Josh from Peakhurst. Good morning, Josh.
9: Oh, kia ora whānau. How good was that last play?
8: Oh, we got another one.
6: Yes,
2: it's
6: Josh.
2: It's a ring of pakia.
9: Taringa pakaranga.
8: Oh. Kiko, we want another hugger. How good is this?
2: Good morning, Auckland.
8: Yeah, the boy.
2: Windy Wellington. I love it.
6: This is unbelievable. Man. All right. It's almost disappointing to go to the actual game, I'll be honest.
8: I know. Can we do who can do the best hucker?
6: I know.
2: 1-3-3-5-3. Are you a Kiwi?
8: We want more huckers.
2: We want the best hucker in the 7 o'clock hour.
6: Josh, give us your three words. We'll try and guess what I'm assuming will be a Warriors player.
9: My words are fush and chups.
8: Fush and chups.
6: Fush and chups.
8: Fisher Harris. James Fisher Harris.
2: James Fisher Harris.
9: Yeah, pretty much.
8: Yeah! Yes! What a guess! James. I just guessed he was the first Kiwi cut of line. He's a Kiwi captain.
2: Yeah, but his name's Fish.
9: To be honest, I just said anything because I just wanted to get on, boys.
8: Yeah. And you know what? Because you got on. What does he get, Kat?
6: A key to the brand new Mazda BT50. We will see you tomorrow at Mounties.
8: Oh, yeah, baby.
9: Do you have to have a license for that?
2: No, you can win it.
6: I'll drive
2: you home, mate.
8: As long as you give me another Wellington.
0: Bo Ryan, Kat and Woodsy.
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6: Good morning, I'm Brett Thomas. Police have charged another person in relation to the alleged daylight murder of Joshua McDonald. The 40-year-old was shot dead in Sydney's West in a case of mistaken identity linked to escalating gangland violence. A 28-year-old woman has been charged with accessory after the fact to murder. An 18-year-old drone pilot has already been charged with murder. An Aussie music festival has been thrown into disarray, forced to relocate events due to anti-Israeli threats. Frequency Forest organisers have now pulled five Israeli artists from their lineup. Police are investigating after two promoters' cars were firebombed. Donald Trump's been active this morning. He's banned major media outlets like CNN, MS Now and Politico from covering the White House.
7: I dislike dishonest press. Like you, I think you're terrible. I think that somebody has a right to keep them away if they're going to write false stories all the time.
6: And the US president has struck a deal with Denmark to control military security on Greenland.
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6: Sharks 5'8", Braden Trindle can expect some heat as Roosters players vow to test out his injured shoulder in tonight's sudden death semi. But Roosters coach Trent Robinson says Trindle can't be the focus of all their attention.
9: We want to play our game really well. And some of that will be at certain players, but it'll be mostly through our style of play.
6: The winner faces the Dolphins in a grand final qualifier. And in the AFL, the Swans suffered a heartbreaking loss from 28 points up to a two-goal loss against Fremantle in last night's preliminary final at the SCG.
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6: A sunny top of 28 in Sydney today. That good weather set to roll into tomorrow. Sunny 28 again, a possible late shower 28 Monday. Congratulations to Rob from Casula. He's won Bo Ryan's Wheels, a Mazda BT50 valued at $55,000. 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
12: So what emoji should I be responding with?
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0: 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Jake Stephens this morning. 28 degrees in the city today, 31 in the west. And by the way, where were you yesterday?
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0: We are down at Mounties with Bo Ryan, Cat and Woodsy broadcasting live. Well, it was a huge morning and we finally gave away Bo Ryan's Mazda BT50. $55,000 worth of ute, thanks to our mates at Rockdale Mazda. And here's the big moment when it all went down.
3: What's your name, champ?
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3: Rob, let's go, mate, brother.
5: I'm Rob.
3: My mum's name's Rob. For what it's worth.
5: Yep, Robin.
6: Oh!
3: No way! No way! No way! No way! No way! No way!
6: You got it, brother!
3: Oh my God! He's got the same name as my
6: brother!
3: He's got the same name as my mum!
6: Yes! Oh my God!
3: My mum's name's Robin! My mum's name's Robin! My mum's name's Robin! It's so yours! Holy shit!
6: Yes, bro!
3: Oh my God!
6: Are you right, brother?
3: Are you right? I'm bro.
4: You're the best, boy.
0: Okay, a couple of things. Firstly, that may be some of the best winner audio I've ever heard. Secondly, I think Bo was more excited that Rob from Cashawla had the same name as his mum. Anyway, congratulations, Rob. That Mazda BT50, all yours. Thank you to Best Sheds. Thank you to Rockdale Mazda. And thank you, Sydney, for getting involved with Win Bo Ryan's Wheels from 104.9 Triple M.
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3: 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Villa Wood, an earlier building fire has closed southbound lane on Woodville Road just past Llewellyn Avenue. Maroota, breakdown southbound Old Northern Road, Lawton Gully Road. 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

0: It is a huge weekend of footy finals action, and you'll hear it all on 104.9 and listener for Ream Hot Water and McDonald's. 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It is the Roosters and the Sharks at Allianz, all the live action with Woodsy, Wade, Graham, Maroon and Brent Reed. And then tomorrow from 3, we're going to take you to a sold-out Eden Park, the Warriors and the Knights with Dan Ganane, James Graham, Gordon Tallis and Dobbo. 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Have a great weekend, Sydney.
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3: 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At Rozelle, we've got a very slow run. Victoria Road and City West Link. Maroota, a breakdown southbound. Old Northern Road, Lawton Gully Road. Neutral Bay to Mossman. Military Road, crawling for eastbounders. 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
29: Hey there, I'm Brett Thomas. The Prime Minister has touched down in California, set to grill tech giants and discuss online safety with world leaders. It will culminate with an address to the United Nations. Anthony Albanese says the rapid expansion of AI will be top of the agenda.
30: The whole world is grappling with this. This is a technology that's here right now. So we need to make sure that we shape its use in the interests of humanity rather than allow it to shape us.
29: As Elbow arrives in the US, President Donald Trump has announced a deal with Denmark to take full security control of Greenland, which includes an expanded military presence. Another arrest in the alleged daylight murder of Joshua McDonald in Sydney's West. The 40-year-old was gunned down in a driveway in what police believe is a case of mistaken identity. A 28-year-old woman is accused of helping the alleged gunman escape. And a 12K stretch of beach north of Perth remains closed today following a horror fatal shark attack.
31: M Sport.
29: The Roosters and Sharks take the full attention of the NRL world in tonight's sudden death semi. Cronulla knocked Sydney out of the finals last year. In the AFL, the Swans season came to a heartbreaking end, letting slip a 28-point lead, losing to Fremantle by 2 goals in their prelim final. After coming so close without 5 of their suspended stars, coach Dean Cox has mixed emotions.
32: Yeah, it is raw, but that's footy. Footy's a hard game, and you've got to be at your best for as long as you possibly can to get to the last game.
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29: A sunny top of 28 in Sydney today. That good weather set to roll into tomorrow. Sunny 28 again. A possible late shower 28 Monday. Congratulations to Rob from Casula. He's won Bo Ryan's Wheels, a Mazda BT50 valued at $55,000. 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
1: G'day, everybody. Welcome to semi-final Saturday Scrum. Very excited. Can you feel it, Wade Graham, in the air? You're getting tense, getting nervous.
2: Oh, I love it. It's game day. This is what I loved when I was a player, and you know, I still love it now. I'm jealous of the players who the prep's done. They're all together, and you know, what, just under 8 hours, they kick off a wonderful opportunity, and it's going to be a great match. Both games, I think. There's four teams, if four fan bases, you can make a genuine argument of why their team can win, and it's a great time.
1: Yeah, aren't you?
3: Yes, I'm looking forward to it.
1: with some bit of
3: sun shining outside. Yeah. It has got the smell. People are cutting their lawns. So, yeah, it's that time of year. It's exciting time of the year. I love this time of year as a spectator. Hate it as a player, especially because it's so warm outside. I would have been dreading today.
2: You wouldn't even seen outside. You've been in the house, in your bedroom, curtains drawn, just hiding
3: your
2: away.
3: Cave right up. Yes, yeah. It's too hot outside. I'm wearing a jumper, by the way, but it's too hot outside. Yeah. It's too hot to play. There should be rules. Anything over like 17 degrees, we say.
1: 17 degrees.
3: Call it. Just
4: I'm
3: call
4: with
3: it.
4: You, Hindy.
3: Yeah.
4: Yeah.
3: Yeah.
4: G'day, guys.
1: Yeah. G'day. Danny Wood. How are you?
4: I hate the hot weather.
3: I enjoy the hot weather. I just don't enjoy playing in the hot weather.
4: I don't like anything about it.
1: You're not talking just football. You're talking generally, just life generally.
4: Yeah. Put me in an igloo. I'd be happiest if I was living in it. I love the cold weather. When we had that cold couple of days, when we could rug up this week, I was so happy. I was in my element. When do you put the aircon on in a hotel when you?
3: Yeah.
4: How low?
3: Oh, low, low, very low. And then because you get under the blanket.
4: Yeah.
3: You see?
4: I'm a 17 degrees guy.
1: No, 17, 21, yeah. Surely.
4: No, 17, I put a jumper on inside my hotel room and I'm so happy. I'm never happier than when I'm in aircon in a hotel in a jumper in the middle of summer.
2: You live by a beach, don't you?
4: Yeah, yeah.
2: Do you ever go down to it?
4: Do you want to know?
1: Yes, absolutely.
2: Tell me. I'm intrigued.
4: You're a weirdo, buddy. The reason I bought my place is because it's got aircon, like good aircon. So in summer, my ideal thing to do if I'm not running around with the kids is aircon, cricket, lunch break of the cricket, go and swim, come back, cricket, aircon, tea break, swim, and a late swim.
3: Sounds outstanding. Sounds outstanding.
1: No.
4: As little sun as possible.
3: Would you ever consider watching the Swans play?
1: What's that good to
3: do? I don't know. I just thought I'd just get that out there straight away because they had a good win. I mean, they lost last night, didn't they?
4: A good win.
2: I thought they won. I walked in here this morning and go, wouldn't it be crazy if the Swans go on and win? And Tony went, that's not happening. They lost. I was like, I turned it off last night, they were winning comfortably.
4: Exactly.
3: It's just because I couldn't find it in the rundown today anywhere. So I'm
1: thinking, an NRL show. Why would it possibly be
3: because
1: in the rundown
3: anywhere? Because
1: you always
3: bring up the Swans.
4: I've never heard lost for words before. I went to bed at about 3/4 time, I think it was. I thought
3: same. That's
4: home,
3: the same
4: home
3: as me.
4: Home and hosed. Yeah. I thought they were thrashing. Who are they playing?
3: Frio.
4: Frio. I thought they were.
1: And you went to bed at what time's that? Like you're a 9 o'clock bed kind of guy.
3: I only just made it.
4: That's a late night.
3: I was nodding earlier than that.
1: Yeah, right.
3: I know. I like to get a bit early.
1: Mm-hmm.
4: We're the same.
3: I don't rise early, but I like to get a bit early.
4: I'm up early.
1: You are honestly a psychiatrist's dream.
4: Well, my dad was a psychiatrist.

0: 5 years of free analysis, whether I liked it or not.
1: Jeez. So, would you like to take a seat? Oh,
2: yes. That's why you're standing and avoiding the couch.
3: The lounge for a second. Don't worry. My old man wasn't a psychiatrist, and I got free analysis as well. Yeah. Plenty of things.
2: Yeah, my old man was a preacher and a policeman, so I also...
0: Jeez, that's a mix.
1: Oh, that is a mix.
2: Oh, you're in the Squires family, yeah? If you're bad, you weren't just... You're going to jail. You're going to hell. Jail on the way through. Yes. Terrific times, Merv Squires, I tell you.
1: They're back to the Swans. They just don't know.
2: Well, yeah, they were doing terrifically up until three-quarter time, and then they found quicksand.
1: Didn't they?
2: And Freo. Look, Freo have been the best team all year.
1: Minor premiers.
2: And the Swans, as we all know, they have a quite large group of young gentlemen who were unavailable, quite rightly.
1: Mm-hmm.
2: And the young kids, they'd done a great job against Brisbane a couple of weeks ago. And we're doing a similar attacking job on Freo, but that experience caught up with them in the end.
1: The first game. I know this is an NRL show, but I was watching it last night. That's the first game I've seen in a very, very long time.
2: Mm-hmm. Since you were kicked out of the grand final.
1: Yeah, there was kicked out of the September Club. That was another day. That was a lot of names like that seemed familiar in both sides, like Judd and Brayshaw, and those are they kids of anyone, or are they just, the kids of someone.
2: Well, Brayshaw is a nephew of James Brayshaw, in commentary. And there's sons of running around.
3: Why do you find that strange? Because there's
1: no, I don't find it strange.
3: Cleary's running around and
1: Walker's. Yeah, I don't know. There seem to be a lot of them, that's all, in that game. Yeah. So, yeah.
2: Yeah. Well, thank you for bringing up the Swans are gone.
1: We're just going to try and fill 2 hours here.
2: No, exactly right. No, we have plenty of things to talk about, including Peter Volandis. Now, it was going to happen today, I understand, whether he would. It was set to become the executive chairman of the NRL. Various clubs obviously had to get together and tick that off. Has it happened today, Danny Widler?
0: Chairman's phone hookup this morning at 10:30.
2: Mm-hmm.
0: It went for about half an hour, I've been told. And it was just a formality because there was no opposition to what's going on. I think that Peter Volandis officially became the chairman of the executive chairman rather, at that press conference when Andrew Abdo left. It was like, it wasn't going to be anything else but him.
2: Yeah.
0: So there has to be a process now, and that process is almost complete. I think there's a commission meeting on Wednesday when I think everything will be made official, but you may as well just take it to the bank now. He's the executive chairman going forward. It'll be for 3 years. That's the term at the moment. I think Volandi's first job, oddly enough, will be to try and put a succession plan in place for when he's no longer there, because he's been such a dominant figure for the last, five or so years that, the game could fall backwards if they don't have a good succession plan.
2: But would the succession plan be in the model that now is going to exist, whereas there's one, all dominant leader?
0: Good question.
2: Or will it be back to them? Because I imagine that Andrew Abdo, he seemed like he worked pretty hard. Oh, it seemed like there was two people. Yeah, exactly. So he's taking over that. Surely that's not what you're looking for, is some other one person to take over control.
0: Right now he's got Peter Volandis will be in full control.
2: Yep.
0: We haven't had an executive chairman before.
2: Mm-hmm.
0: In fairness, he was running the game beforehand. Abdo, I liken it to Peter Volandis was the Lewis Hamilton, and Andrew Abdo was a bloke fixing the engine, doing the head mechanic. We don't have a head mechanic at the moment for the game. And that's, for me, that's a little bit of a concern. I think we do need somebody to do the really hard work, the nuts and bolts, we've got the dreamer. And then we have the dream maker. We haven't got the dream maker at the moment.
1: Can the dream maker knock the dreamer's ideas on his head?
0: Well,
1: do you think that's needed?
0: Yeah,
2: checks and balances
1: thing. Yeah, because I think I know. Well, obviously Peter Volandis has done an outstanding job in his time there, and he's kept the game going when we were looking like dying in the backside, all that sort of stuff. And he's got things happening here, there. He's got extra teams in there, but. Is there someone there that's going to just go, hang on a sec, woo up, let's just take a breath?
0: Hindy, I guess that's what the commission is for, right? They've got to approve everything that he does. I mean, he will make, if he wants it, it usually happens, right? But, and the man who, what we need now is someone to make it happen. Because at the moment, there's not that person. Like, even the global round, they were talking about it happening in 27, right?

0: Well, it's now going to be 28. And I reckon if Abdo was there, there may have been a chance it happened in 27, because there is not a person, there are a lot of people who work hard at the NRL, but there's not that guy to do that heavy lifting. And look, Volandis works his butt off too. Don't get me wrong, but he is he's the ideas guy. But we need somebody now with him having that all encompassing role, to actually be that person who does the nuts and bolts.
1: Well, are they on the lookout for someone to fill that role?
0: He's got to have a succession plan.
1: Yeah.
0: And Volandis has identified a number of good young people within the NRL. He's been there now for a couple of months. It's also a big story in racing too, isn't it?
2: Yeah.
3: Yeah.
0: I mean, I'm not a racing guy.
2: So is it official that he, New South Wales Racing, he had taken extended leave. So he'll obviously have to pull the pin on that.
0: Well, he hasn't been back in the office from my understanding since that time. And I don't believe he'll be there. I mean, the reason he's going for one job now, the way it's been explained to me, is that he needs a balance in life as well. I mean, you can't continually run two massive sports. Because he was running racing here, and whichever way you want to say it, he was running rugby league.
2: Mm, yeah.
0: Now it's rugby league, and there are dangers with one person having all that power. I get that. However, I wouldn't want Peter Volandis in a sport against me. Imagine if he said, oh no, stuff it, I'm going, he hates the AFL, but he went to the AFL. Like, you'd be worried, wouldn't you, as a code?
1: He's the best administrator we've seen. Well, certainly in my time.
0: Yeah.
1: I remember when COVID happened, he'd only just taken over with Andrew, and we were in some meetings about where the game was.
0: Particularly your Players Association.
1: Association, yeah. And Andrew and Peter.
0: What was that like? Like, who?
1: It was confronting, to be honest, because, you know, they were very honest and transparent in terms of where the game was financially at. We had a lot of questions about past administration and how could the game be in this position?
0: Were you told it was on its knees, the game?
1: It didn't have enough money to run for, I think it was another 3 months. That's why there was such a race to get started on that May 28.
0: Yeah.
1: And credit to Peter and credit to Andrew, because they had to work hard and they had to get everyone on board. And there was some, you know, big decisions around players taking money cuts to push the game along and to survive that little bit longer. And there was no excuses about past administration and what had led to the game being in that position, but there was a promise that once we got out of it, he'd push the game forward, and you can't deny how far we've come in a short amount of time, to be even considering global round.
0: Oh yeah, yeah.
1: And
0: I thought that was BS.
1: It's a pipe dream. So, yeah.
3: I was excited for it, but I didn't think it was ever going to happen.
2: Can I just say that part of it is BS? It remains BS part of it, because we're no closer to dominating in America, and that will never happen. The only thing that has really happened is it's strengthened that opening round in Australia, which is vital. It makes it a huge event for people back here.
0: You know what? They took a risk and they got a reward, but just not the reward they were expecting.
2: Yeah.
3: Yeah. Well, that opening round in Vegas, that first one we had the first season, and then we came back after that and we had sellout after sellout after sellout.
0: The halo effect they talked about. Yeah.
2: Yeah. Yeah.
0: Tony, you've been around for I know you don't like me referring to your age, because I'm similar.
2: It's been a great start for Tony.
0: Yeah. I think that Volandis is the best I've seen. I saw Quayle and Arco.
2: Yeah, Quayle and Arco, well, I had a lot of time for Quayle.
0: And Gallup was brilliant in his own way.
2: Yeah.
0: But I personally think this is the best.
2: Well, in terms of a constant flow of ideas and the backup for it, I don't think there's been anybody like him. And you could include, as you mentioned earlier, and it's not just NRL, is it? It's, you know, Gil McLaughlin, it's whoever's done in the AFL as well. He's been one of those guys who just jumps off the page.
0: Well, the AFL worry about him. I know he takes a mickey out of them, but I pay attention to what goes on in Melbourne media as well. And there is a begrudging admiration and jealousy for what Peter Volandis does for rugby league compared to, because he's this, I know it's his can-do motto and all that, that's what he does. He's a bulldozer. He knocks everything down. There will be collateral damage at times.
2: Yeah, the idea of having Volandis football stadium, I think it's a terrific one.
0: The statues
2: around Moore Park being, you know, having gold plated now, I think is a terrific idea.
0: No, you won't see gold, because he doesn't like spending. Like, you go to the NRL now, and everyone walks around in their cheap ties and shirts, and it's quite funny to see.
2: Speaking of which, Danny, now, is this now an edict that people have to, there's a certain dress code that's required?
0: Yeah, no sneakers, shirt and tie, jacket. It's funny seeing Freddie.
3: There's a few blokes in there I've seen that look absolutely hilarious in a shirt and tie.
0: Well, I know I do when I get...
3: But also, too, if you've organised a meeting, if you're employed by the NRL and you've got a meeting at the NRL, you've got to make sure the person you're having an interview with or a meeting with has to come dressed correctly. So if I had a meeting at the NRL, whoever I was having a meeting with would come to me and say, Hein, you got to make sure you wear it.
0: I think they're taking the mickey
3: I heard this firsthand.
2: Possibly.
0: There's no sneakers. There's a...
2: What about women?
0: Well, they have to wear proper shoes. No sneakers. You can proper shoes.
2: Proper shoes, right.
0: Proper shoes.
2: Suits and suit and tie.
0: Well, I don't know if they're wearing a suit. I don't think the women are wearing a tie, but not yet. But it's changed. Like, and he wants it to be a serious organisation. 8:30 to 5 are the work hours. You know, he can be flexible.
3: 8:30 to 5? Yep. Is that a thing?
0: It's a thing.
1: But see, that again, an example of Peter. It's not just the big ideas. It's the smaller touches
0: The plants are gone, right?
1: He's done some a lot
2: replaced
1: of stuff.
2: By footballs.
0: The plants are gone because it doesn't cost to water footballs. So they had a bunch of plants there.
3: Aren't they fake plants?
0: Oh, I don't know.
3: They're fake. I used to work in there. I know they're fake.
2: What do you mean you used to work in there?
3: I used to work in there.
2: What did you do in there?
3: I was a community ambassador, liaison. I came up with programs for kids and all that sort of stuff and did things like that. So had about 1,000 copies a day. Okay, opened up the laptop, bit of forecasting.
0: So you're saying the NRL plants are fake?
3: Fake. They're faux. Yes.
0: All right. Well, the fake plants are gone. Maybe they're still there, but the real ones are gone.
2: Right. So you mentioned the 3 years thing, which is the tenure. Given the demands of such a job, do you think that three years will be the end of it?
0: I don't know. Since it's just happened, I haven't found out whether he has to leave at that point. But, you know, he's been doing it for a while now. He probably wants to have a life away from work as well. I don't know how old PVL is. I think he likes to keep that as a pretty guarded secret. But, you know, he's been around for a while and maybe 3 years will see him out. It is a stressful job. You know, it is a full-on stressful job. Like, you know, the way Abdo worked himself, like, he's laughing now. He's on double the money, half the work of tennis.
2: Yeah.
0: And he set himself up well. But I think the important thing is to get, I do think they need more staff there and I do think they need to get the worker person back underneath Peter Vlandis.
2: Yeah, he's 64.
0: Is he?
2: Yeah.
3: Oh, he doesn't look a day over 34, does he?
2: No, exactly.
3: So hairstyles.
2: Maybe the
3: haircuts.
2: The
3: short sideburns.
2: Maybe some colour.
3: Could have just for men.
0: Grecian 2000.
2: Grecian 2000. I think it might be. All right. One of the things, obviously, that's going to, he's been, you know, so into and will continue to be his expansion. We'll get to that on its own. But how far down the track are they in terms of the Super League acquisition?
0: It's going on. I've only been reading about it on Twitter. I read what English journals are saying, and it's part of the global takeover of rugby league. And I think, I don't know exactly how well it's going to be accepted over there, but I don't think they've got a huge choice. I think that the game's struggling from what I've been told in England. So they're going to need the NRL to do something. And the NRL would be doing it on financial terms that suits them. They wouldn't be overspending. They've been calculating this offer for quite a while. So, yeah, I think it's going to be a gradual amount of payments to the English Super League. But I can't tell you right now whether it's actually said and done.
2: Mm. All right. Well, there you go. There is the news. It's all happening. Executive Chairman Peter Vlandis. I'm not sure how happy he would be with you, Wade Graham, sitting in the studio in bare feet. That's maybe a discussion for another day. It's Saturday Scrum.
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8: 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And you said, mentioning my age, I must be getting old because I forgot to wear shoes, not unlike Wade Graham. I was getting a BCC taken off my back, a basal cell carcinoma. And I got in the car assuming, thinking I was going to put thongs on and off I go. Got out at the other end, no thongs, no shoes at all. So I had to walk.
5: No pants.
8: Fortunately, I didn't come over all Humphrey B. Bear. I decided to wear pants. But I had to sit in the waiting room in bare feet.
5: Was it near the beach? Was your doctor near the beach?
8: Well, you're near Lake Macquarie.
5: If you're close enough to water, I think so. I reckon that's a rule. It's like when you go to Woolies and Coles, but if you're near the beach and you're into bare feet, you're fine. Yeah.
9: Just to clarify, I do have shoes here to our listeners. They're just tucked in behind me. I'm just taking them off.
5: Look at the size of the heel on those. I'd take it off as well. Holy dooly. How do they get around to them?
8: It's not just a kitten heel, is it?
5: What length is that heel right up? Where have you come from?
9: Oh, that's good from you. That's good.
8: Down, like. By the way, you can go now if you like.
5: What's a BCC?
8: A basal cell carcinoma. It's a skin cancer, but it's not a melanoma.
9: That was in the quiz today, wasn't it?
8: In today's quiz.
5: Was it? No.
8: What are you looking for? I haven't written the quiz questions down there. Bloody hell. All right, the Roosters and the Sharks. Can the Roosters, obviously, they've had a series of weeks. Obviously, they left a few players out in the last round. How are they looking in your team? What are you feeling about this game?
9: Oh, I think it's going to be a really close contest. You look at the two teams, particularly the coaches, Fitzy and Robbo, they spend a lot of time together at the Roosters. They play a similar style. We know it's going to be fast, a lot of ball movement, short passes, trying to isolate defenders and get some momentum for their team. I think it's very close. It's going to come down to the individuals and who wins their matchup. And you go through some of them, Ronaldo, Nwangani Tuaze, that's worth the price of admission right there. Yeah. Fanua Blake and Nafahu White, the two hookers, Brayley and Robson. And then, of course, the halves. If it is a close game, which I think it will be, it's going to come down to who can pull the right lever at the right time, whether it's the goal kicking or a field goal or just control the game in that back part of it. But I'm confident as a Sharks fan. I think, both those teams who won the elimination final last week, you gain a little bit of momentum. You've been in the pressure cooker. You've come out the other side of it. And you get confidence from that. And then the other team who lost their prelim qualifier, they got to pick yourself up, dust off the little bit of loss of confidence and go at it again. And such an emotional and physical, it takes a toll on you, that prelim qualifier, because the reward. It's just there and you put everything into it. That Roosters-Penrith game was a hard one. So if it comes down to the wire, I think hopefully with that extra day's prep, the Sharkies might have a little bit more in the tank.
5: I don't think I've ever said this. I don't think I'll say it again. But I think it all comes down to a winger. I honestly think it's Marky Mark. No one need to say what, even the week they lost him against Penrith last week, he was absolutely outstanding. And it's going to come down to him. I know after you look through the Roosters squad, and you're going, Cherry Evans, White, you got others, you got Teddy at the fullback as well, Robson at nine, but it's Marky Mark. He's the one that's going to create something from nothing and do something brilliant that's going to get him across the line. So I never think I'd say, let's leave it to a winger. Yeah, that's what it's going to be.
8: The regard with which he's held by his teammates is amazing. And I just hope it isn't, well, not for your sake, but the idea of it being the last time we see him in our game would be terrible. Let's hope that isn't the case. But I love the quote from Victor Radley when they're talking about all the players talking about what Mikey Mark can do after that intercept last week, and saying that's just the tip of the iceberg. You know, not just what we see on telly, what we see at training is remarkable. But Victor was the last word to say, you know, he loved how tough he was. You know, he carries from the back. But then he says, he's got everything. He's the most lovable bloke, kindest bloke, funny. He's the perfect man.
9: It's a good rap.
8: Good rap.
9: It's a big rap.
8: That is a good rap.
5: The perfect man.
8: Yeah, the perfect man.
9: I'll tell you who is excited for the game. Uh-huh. Tony, my young bloke.
8: Okay.
5: He's got the Which one?
9: The eldest. The youngest isn't coming. I can't take two of them to the footy. But
5: you're only taking one child to the footy?
9: Yeah, well, the eldest is my favourite.
5: Yeah. I have a favourite as well. Yeah. And I think it's okay to have favourites.
9: Because, well, it's on a spectrum, right? They swing to who I like the most, depending on their attitude and behaviour. Yeah.
8: Oh, you don't pick and stick with your favourite.
9: No, I'm a pick and sticker. It's up to them. It's up to them to earn the favouritism. Oh, wow. But the eldest, he will sit there and watch a whole game of footy. And I'm working the game. I'm calling.
5: How old's he, Wado?
9: He's eight.
5: Eight.
9: So we've just connected the iPad to the Wi-Fi at home now, and they've got the iMessage, so they can send us messages. He's texting me now. When are you going to be home, Dad? I said, 3 p.m. He goes, but when is it 3 p.m.? I said, 2.5 hours.
3: That's a good question.
9: Yeah, he goes, because I want to go to the game. I'm like, mate, it doesn't start till 8. We've got a long time. He's loving it. See, he's excited.
5: I would love to have a son that was that keen to go and watch. And I've got older boys now.
8: Yeah.
5: None of them ever go, oh, let's go to the footy. No. None of them.
8: Yeah.
5: No.
3: My little guy who's here with us now, he loves going to the footy. He loves the Roosters. And
5: poor bugger.
3: Yeah, He gets a little bit emotional at times during the games too, like if they're not doing well. But he learned.
5: That's good though.
3: You're emotional, aren't you? Like,
5: I used to have a hissy fit. Yeah, like kick up a stink and maybe a bit of a tear.
3: He learned to lose gracefully last week with the Panthers.
5: He's got plenty of time to learn about that. How old is he?
3: How old are you, Heath? Seven.
5: Seven.
3: Just turned seven.
5: Yeah, he's got plenty of years before he has to settle down with that sort of stuff.
9: I could imagine you with those backyard cricket games. It's my bat, my ball, I'm going home.
5: I used to 100%, 100%, because it was my bat and my ball, and it was my stumps. It was everything.
8: How does Heath cope with the 17-degree air conditioning in your house?
3: You like the cold house, don't you, Heathie? Yeah, he does. He likes it. He's got no choice. it's going to be, I've been around both teams this week.
8: Yep.
3: And what's interesting for me is the recovery. The Sharks Cowboys game, that was baked beans on toast. The Roosters game against the Panthers was a 5-star Michelin, whatever, the top of the line meal. So I think the Sharks had a pretty good run through that game, not battered and bruised like the Roosters. It was funny, we did media this week, and there was only about four or five Roosters players who were allowed to speak to because the rest were getting treatment. And I don't know whether that was just because they didn't want to do media or that was genuine, but that's what we were told. So that clash took a lot out of the Roosters. The Roosters haven't won a game since they beat Penrith four games ago. So they're on a long streak without a win. So that would worry me for Cronulla. I'd be worried that the Roosters are going to click into proper form. They were pretty good against Penrith. They could have won that game. But the toll, the 6 days, this time of year, that is a distinct advantage for Cronulla, I think.
5: But this is semi-final footy, though. This is do or die. And these are the games everyone loves, you get up for. It doesn't matter how bashed and bruised you are or how hard the week before was. This is what you train so hard to play in these sorts of games. And they wouldn't even care about what happened to them last week. Yeah. And Trent Robinson, he's been their coach long enough. He's got the perfect, staff underneath him, so they would have rested properly and rehabbed and prehabbed and all that sort of stuff. So they'll be firing today. They'll be ready to go.
3: The person who they're obviously going to look at closely is Braden Trindle in the opposition. I spoke to Siwa Wong this week, and they talked about pounding the stone or something, pounding the rock, and that's like they're going to go at him again.
8: Will they go specifically at his shoulder? The one that
3: they'll try to. Yeah, you have to, don't you?
5: We've seen this before, haven't we? Cooper Cronk, what year was that? What grand final was that?
3: 2018.
5: And no one got anywhere near him. No one even. Well,
8: but he kept away. I mean, they won that game with 13 men and a motivational speaker.
5: Yeah.
3: in a tuxedo. Yes.
9: But in fairness, if you go out there on the field, whether you're carrying an injury or not,
6: you're one-eyed.
9: There's no excuse. Like, you're out there, you're ready to go. Yeah, like, yeah. What are they going to do, target him more?
3: Well, I asked Tricky about it, and he said that, yeah, come at me. He doesn't care. He doesn't care
9: back
3: if they run at him.
9: Always target halves. Yeah. That's their job.
10: But you mentioned during the week about Nathan Cleary as well with the foot. Would you stand on that in a game?
9: You can't do that no more. There's no.
5: But you grab the foot. If you went for a legs tackle, mate, you would grab the foot and give it a bit of a...
9: I did listen to a bit of that.
3: Would you stamp on him?
9: That's gone out of the game.
5: I wouldn't stomp, but if I had the opportunity, I'd give it a bit of a squeeze or a twist or something. But that's not going to do anything anyway, unless you break his ankle off.
9: There's no players doing that anymore. No, that sort of stuff left the game a while ago. 100%. And no one's going to stand on Nathan Cleary's foot on purpose.
3: I mean, the old days used to stand on hands.
5: Isaiah did just before he kicked the field goal.
10: That's what Heine thought a handstand was.
9: I seen some good ones in my day, the old handstand. I got given a couple of good ones.
3: Well, you played with Gallen and Bird. They would
9: I missed Birdie.
5: Just knee you straight in the face.
10: Angus Crichton back.
3: Well, he's a target guy, isn't he? He can target blokes. He'll target Trindle.
9: He plays on the left.
5: Yeah.
3: I wouldn't be surprised if he went looking. Yeah, he's that sort of bloke. In Origin, he can run at a bloke better than most, and he's all elbows and knees.
5: He's quite awkward. Yeah, yeah. Look, they'll find him. But the thing is, if you get caught up just trying to do, target Trindle, you forget about everything else that you're supposed to be doing. Mm. Trent Robinson will be,
9: Try that again.
5: Trent Robbo, there'll be every now and then they'll send a set at him and see what he does. And, they won't be all eggs into one basket about just getting at Trindle.
3: Well, can you get lost doing that?
5: I think you can. It's about sticking to your game plan, and there's nothing you're really going to do to him anyway, unless you injure him that badly he has to leave the field. Like Trindle carried the shoulder all week last week. You saw him all week, all game, just hanging it, dropping it down, all that sort of stuff. And
3: played great too.
5: He still played well. So there's no doubt it's probably going to be sore, and he'll get a few whacks on it, but I don't think they're going to do anything that's going to send him off the field. You know what I mean?
10: Speaking of injuries, Sam Walker, there's been talk that he may come back next week if the Roosters do get through. Danny Widler, you spoke to him during the week. Let's have a little listen to what he had to say.
3: He looked shattered straight away.
11: Yeah, it was obviously tough, I think, when it happened. You obviously know something is not right with it, and haven't done a Cindy before and didn't really have too much of an idea what sort of happened. But obviously after the scans, I got told what happened. It was obviously pretty devastating. While I'm in the club doing everything I can, and then when I'm away from here, it's treatment is going to certain places to make sure my body's feeling all right, and I'm giving my ankle every chance I can to be back.
3: Are you doing something other than just seeing a physio, or do you change your diet? Do you see any extra help?
11: I've got there's a machine called the Game Ready machine, which is an ice and compression machine. I use that a fair bit at home, which helps me a fair bit. I'm trying a hyperbaric chamber at the moment, which I think is helping as well.
3: What sort of spectator are you when you're watching them?
11: Not a great one. It's tough, but like I said, like a full confidence and full confidence and belief.
3: Okay, out of 10, what are we talking to get back next week?
11: Yeah, I'm not too sure. It's hard right now. I'm really confident right now, but then each day I'm just going to keep making sure I keep doing the right things and make sure the body's feeling okay. And like I said, if I keep doing everything right and the body keeps responding positively towards it, I'll be good to go next week.
3: Do you need to see a surgeon or anything, or it's just how it feels?
11: Yeah, how it feels. I trust, have full faith in the physios here at the club and the medical staff, and if they give me the green light and I keep doing it, like I said, to keep doing everything right, then it'll be good to go.
3: I watched your training. I mean, from the shots I could see, you're moving pretty well. Like it looked like you weren't really inhibited in any way.
11: Nah, it's has its moments. I think each day, it's like I said, each day is getting 10-20% better. So it's exciting to sort of see where it'll be this time next week when I'll be getting closer to playing.
10: Sam Walker there. So what's your gut feel?
3: He seemed pretty confident. And like I watched him walk and he seems okay. Like it'd be a pretty extraordinary comeback to do that. I don't think he's moved sideways yet. I don't think he's done a lot of stepping, but I think running straight lines he's done. I saw him training, did all of the right things. I mean, we get kicked out of training, obviously, so we don't see everything. But from what I could see, he was moving pretty well. He was walking well. And when he walked off from that interview, he said he's fine. So
5: Well, that's walking, I suppose.
3: Yeah.
5: He does a fair bit of it in the game. I've watched him. No.
3: Would you
5: carry him at 50%? You know what I mean? Like if they get through this week, if the Chookies have a win today and he plays next week at 50%, would that be enough to get him through? Like we're talking about how you can hide these days. And you don't have to. But the way Sammy Walker plays, he's very, it's around the ruck there, the off the cuff sort of footy. He's not just, that's his game. So he's not a passing or a kicker. He's more of a, I find him to be more of an elusive runner.
9: It would be a tremendous effort if he got back and he's, you know, close to 100%. Like he can't be 100%. Like even the straight line running, and you can do all you want at training at you know, whatever percentage you want, but nothing quite simulates the game and that intensity and the reaction of just, you know, the play unfolding in front of you and then you having to make decisions and move your feet. Like it would be an amazing effort. But, you know, for my Sharky's sake, hopefully it's null and void.
10: Null and void.
9: He can keep rehabbing for the Australian squad, maybe.
10: All right, we're going to get to a break, but we didn't get through half of what I wanted to there. We'll have to come back and do more on that Rooster Sharks final. This is the Saturday Scrum, thanks to Thirsty Camel.
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10: Tony Squires, Nathan Hindmarsh, Wade Graham, Danny Widler. Danny, you still concerned the Nathan Cleary's foot? You got a question or an answer?
3: Well, no, we've been talking a lot about other teams, but and Penrith are sitting there not playing at the moment.
10: Mm.
3: But I'm genuinely concerned about Penrith. And I'm concerned about Nathan's foot. Like, they've got, first of all, they've got Yowie with a pec,
10: yep,
3: which he's getting through. If you suddenly got Nathan Cleary with a, well, everyone thinks now it's a broken foot or a broken or fractured bone in his foot. I don't know how he plays anywhere near what we're used to. And look, I read Christian Nicolosi wrote a story that he's getting some sort of bone healing machine. Have you blokes done anything?
5: Like bone healing machine?
10: Yeah. Wow, that's a good thing.
3: Yeah, like some sort of.
5: Is it new?
3: Well, I don't know how new it is, but
9: I think the physios used to have them some sort back of, in the day. They throw like heat into the bone.
3: And so he's doing hyperbaric treatment. He's getting around in a moon boot, not training, obviously. If he's got a fractured foot, how does he kick? How does he run? How does he, like, there is assets.
10: And take some weapons off him, doesn't it?
9: Are they saying it came from the game or he carried it into the game already?
3: So they put out a statement saying it's a stress-related.
9: Yeah. I think he's fine, Danny, honestly. Two games, 280 minutes. That's all he needs, 80 minutes.
3: If he's got a fracture in his foot,
9: I'm not.
3: And they have to inject it or something.
9: I think he's fine. Like, players play busted all the time, but he can see the finish line. I got a week off. You know, him missing training and being looked after in that sense, you know, it might be a little bit annoying to him because he would have his perfect preparation in his head about his goal kicking and whatnot, but he's experienced and he's at the top of the game. He can get it done for two games.
5: Fractured foot, though.
3: If there's a fracture.
5: And the way he came off at the end of the game, like, didn't even take a shot at goal towards the end there. Yeah. And he looked to be in a fair bit of pain. I know now he's had the week off. I'm a little bit concerned as well because it's a foot fracture. If they're saying what they're saying is it is a foot fracture. Yeah, I don't know.
3: Well, Penrith aren't saying that. But it was a story.
5: It's a story. Sorry. Yeah.
9: But a stress fracture is different to
5: a fracture.
9: Yeah.
5: Is it still a fracture?
9: It's
5: a fracture of a fracture.
9: I think so. But it's more of an ache.
3: Okay.
9: The more you're on your feet, the deeper the ache becomes. Gotcha. But you can recover from that. And if he's off his feet, it's 80 minutes of football. I think he can get it done.
3: The other thing I want to ask, particularly you, Hindy, because I know what a superstitious
5: soldier
3: sort of guy.
5: Oh yes,
3: are.
5: Superstitious.
3: Like, so, okay, so Nathan is a preparation guy. He does all this extra work. Like, he goes through a routine, I guess, to make himself feel safe on the field, like mentally, that he knows he's done the work. He's done the kicking. He's done so many drills. He's done so many repetitions. How would that get in his head? Do you reckon?
5: Maybe it would a little bit. Yeah, if that's how he prepares, as Wade I said, like he's got this thing that probably have to do every week, and that's the same as like everyone. Preparation's important. Yeah, look, if I didn't have to do everything because I didn't have to, as long as I had a blowout during the week, if that made sense, like a conditioning blowout, like even if it was just a 15-minute belt out on something and just got the lungs going again, if I'd had that was fine. So I could always do that. Meals and game day was probably the worst,
3: right,
5: for me. Like if I didn't get the sleep in or didn't eat what I wanted to eat the night before and all that sort of stuff, started playing with the head. But once you get out there, you forget about all that sort of stuff.
3: He's a routine guy. He seems like I've watched him at Origin. I've watched that. He's an hour on the field after the last bloke leaves. Like he's, you know, they're turning the lights off.
5: Sort of. How many premierships has he won?
3: Lots.
5: I think he'll manage to do it if he doesn't have the prep right. I think it's just because he's a classy player. And yeah, it would be in the back of his mind a little bit going, geez, I wish I'd been able to do that.
10: Yeah.
5: But then as soon as you cross that white line, you just go, you go back into your robot mode and you just get through your job.
9: But a part of that preparation and, you know, how meticulous he would be, because he wouldn't want, you know, if something did go wrong on the field, he wouldn't want to look back and go, I didn't give myself the best chance because I didn't tick all my boxes. He's got a legitimate reason here for not being able to do everything.
3: Okay, gotcha.
9: So
3: yeah.
9: It's preparation is, yes, to, you know, to improve your skill and to make you better, to give you confidence that you've done all your reps. But it's also, you know, after the game, if you don't get the result, you can go, well, I gave it everything.
3: Mm.
9: I left no stone unturned. I gave myself the best opportunity at sport. It just didn't happen for me. If it doesn't happen for them, he can look back and go, well, if I was 100% fit, maybe I could have got some extra training in. But reality is he needs to manage his training load because he's injured.
3: One of the weirdest things I saw was they were hiding an injury that Nathan had leading up to Origin 2, I think, in Perth last year. I was at the captain's run, and we're all standing around watching them, what they do. And he kept on, you know, we'd normally see him kick goals or something. He kept on walking up to the ball, looking at it, and not actually kicking the ball, doing a visualization of kicking the ball. I thought, what is going on here? Like, we have not seen that. Later it came out, or later we found out that he had a groin injury.
9: I think it was groin.
3: And like they were just hiding it or trying to hide it. But so he has to, I think he has to do more of that now. He has to do more visualizing of what he's doing. And because he works so hard, and that might be why he's getting this, the weaker bone or the fracture.
10: Yeah. All right, to one of the stories of the week. I would never have missed the presentation night. I mean, those three most improved in a row, they weren't going to go home by themselves, were they?
5: Coach's award.
10: Makes you wonder how crap I was to begin with, doesn't it?
5: To get three most improved.
10: Consecutive years.
5: Really? The only way is up.
9: That's brilliant.
10: Jerome Luai. West Tigers, not there. He was off.
5: And who cares? Who cares?
10: Okay, this is okay. I'm
5: Rats,
10: liking it.
5: He's not going to be there. Is it? Did he have, a legitimate reason not to be there? Yeah, from what all reports is that he had things on, certain things on with Samoa.
10: Mm-hmm.
5: So fair enough. He wasn't there. He's not going to be at the club next year. Is it that big a deal? Like, he would have said his goodbyes to everyone. I'm just assuming he would have spoken to people prior to moving on and thanks, guys, see you later. Mm-hmm. Does he need to be at the Prezzo? Do you know what I mean? Like, it would have been nice to have him there, but who cares that he's not there? Rat's ass.
10: Well, maybe the Tigers did. I don't know.
5: The Tigers knew, didn't they? They knew he wasn't going to be there. They knew he had commitments with Samoa. So I don't get it.
3: It's Jerome Luai, and there's been an ugly split there. Look, no one can deny now that things aren't right between Jerome and the club.
5: But it doesn't matter now. It doesn't matter. Because as soon as he signed with Parramatta for the 2027 season,
3: yours, Hindy.
5: They've just gone, not our problem anymore. And Jerome's gone, not my problem with the Tigers anymore.
10: You're becoming Parramatta's. You concerned?
5: Am I
10: about what he'll bring?
5: What's done is done. Would I have purchased him? Would I have bought him? No, I wouldn't have. Not because of anything, but the fact that I don't think the Eels are in a premiership window next year. If they were in a premiership window and they were legitimately going to be pushing hard for a competition, yes, Jerome may have added to that and maybe helped them get there, but not at the moment. So why waste that money for 12 months? So that's right. Regardless whether he's got to do PNG commitments or whatever he's got to do, the Eels would have known prior to signing him how many commitments he's got with PNG. So that's all up onto them.
3: Mm. Well, from a media perspective, it's a story. Like, I mean, I know you don't probably agree with that, but it's a story when the captain's not at the presentation. I know he's got a legitimate excuse.
5: If he was still there next year,
3: you'd be more concerned.
5: I'd be concerned then. Yeah.
3: But also, there's been a lot of ugliness, and I think there's going to be more to come. You know, they're still paying him next year as well, and there's going to be, questions. I mean, the whole losing Lockie Galvin thing as well. Well,
5: they're the ones that signed him, right? The West Tigers signed him.
3: Yep.
5: Okay. Yes, has he helped them on the field in regards to moving up the ladder? Well, no, that didn't.
3: A little bit.
5: A tiny bit. Yeah. Well, that didn't really work out, did it? But
3: they're not getting spoons anymore.
5: No. That's fair enough.
3: That's what he said.
5: Also, too, I think he was valuable in the fact that players he got around him.
3: Yeah.
5: I kind of see that, where he's helped to recruit quite well. And they're the ones that the West Tigers, the ones that let him go sign for PNG early and all that sort of stuff. Yeah. So they've got, you can't blame Jerome for this.
10: No.
5: Like he's just a
3: lightning rod. He's attention. Like, he's a big figure. And
5: he is. Yeah.
3: It's been a big story this year. So anything that happens around him is newsworthy. That's why it's being reported. Yeah. I get it.
9: I'm sure if he was free, he would have went.
5: Yeah, that's what, yeah.
9: Yeah, but in terms of his priorities moving forward, like, Tigers,
5: they're not the West Tigers.
9: They're the bottom rung of priorities.
3: I think he's annoyed that ever since they told him he could go.
10: Yeah.
3: I think ever since then, that's a hit to his ego. He was planning to be there next year.
5: Well, it would be if you're the marquee player.
3: And they said, see, captain.
5: Captain.
3: See
5: you would, but you've also got to perform.
10: I understand he wasn't in line for most improved anyway. Quiz is next. Back Saturday Scrum.
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3: Alright, you're going to have to use your names as your buzzers, if you wouldn't mind testing those for me, please.
9: I'm preempting here.
3: Okay.
9: Mulatalo.
3: Mulatalo.
9: Back in my boy. I think Marky, he's got it over in the last couple of times, and knowing Ronnie the way I do, you'll be in for a big one. But
3: Ronnie,
9: hey,
3: Ronnie said there might be a little less lip this time. Do you think that will be the case?
9: Yeah, I think once that whistle goes, trying to what he says and what he does might be two different things. But there's no doubt he went too far last time.
3: Yeah.
9: He cost his team, and I think he knows that. He's got his hands full with Marky Mark, but yeah, hopefully he gets the chocolates tonight.
3: Yeah, perfect man.
5: I will go Marky Mark.
3: Good work.
5: Marky Mark.
3: Marky Mark. Tricky. Tricky. Oh, nice. I like them all. All right. I thought, given we're getting very close to the end of the season, we'd look back and see how well you remember. See how well you remember.
5: I don't remember last weekend.
3: Don't you? No. Neither of you. You want to stop it right here? Okay. Question number one. Who scored the first try of the NRL season?
9: Who played? Newcastle. Fletcher Sharp?
3: Boom. Boom.
5: How about you use your name as your buzzer?
9: Fletcher Sharp.
5: Marky Mark.
3: That's from North Queensland. At what ground was
5: Marky
3: it?
5: Marky Mark.
3: Yes, Marky Mark.
5: Allegiant.
3: Allegiant Stadium was there.
0: I was there. I don't remember.
3: Don't remember anything?
0: I don't remember Newcastle playing.
9: I don't remember much, but I remember a lot of footy.
0: I don't remember that.
3: It was Fletcher, of course. And given we're doing memories, maybe some memories of questions asked previously in this quiz. What does a Fletcher do?
5: Marky Mark.
3: Yes, Marky Mark.
5: He makes arrows.
3: He does make arrows. Well done.
0: On fire.
3: Who was the first coach sacked this year?
5: Marky Mark.
0: I thought my name tricky.
3: Yes.
0: Oh, no, it's Marky Mark.
3: Marky Mark.
5: Was it Anthony?
3: It was Anthony Seibold. After how many weeks?
0: Three. Tricky. Three.
3: Tricky is correct. 0-3 start. Who was the player of the match in State of Origin 1?
5: Marky Mark.
3: Yes, Marky Mark.
0: Tricky.
3: Just went in there. Yeah. Yes,
5: Tedesco.
3: No, I'm sorry. You were it wasn't Tedesco.
0: Nathan.
3: It was Nathan Cleary.
5: Should have been Tedesco.
3: He steered New South Wales back from 20-6 down after what happened?
0: Tricky.
3: Yes, Tricky.
0: Send off Ponga.
3: Kalen Ponga send off is exactly right. On March 13, Alex Johnson scored his 213th try, breaking whose record?
0: Tricky.
3: Yes, Tricky.
0: Irvine.
3: Ken Irvine. It happened just after half time. Down to celebrate, what did Alex do?
5: Scored a try.
9: Scored a try. Had the crowd come onto the field.
3: No. Beyond that, after he re-emerged from the dressing sheds.
5: He had a different coloured jersey on.
3: What?
5: Gold number?
3: Gold number is correct. He wore a jump with a gold number 2.
0: Was that Marky Mark answering?
3: Yeah.
9: Like closest to the penny. Trying to guess our way around.
5: Got there.
3: Come on, that was an amazing moment. After round 8, where were the Tigers sitting on the table?
0: Tricky.
3: Yes, Tricky.
0: Fourth?
3: Close.
9: Fifth.
3: Close. Nearest the pin.
5: Sixth.
3: Third.
9: Oh.
3: They were third. What happened during the week after round 8?
5: Marky Mark. They all got beaten by the Sharks and got hammered.
3: No,
5: injury
3: no. Wise. What happened during the week after that round 8?
0: Tricky. Yes. Romy happened.
3: Yes. Jerome.
0: Yes.
3: Jerome.
5: What do you call him?
0: Romy.
5: Is that his name?
3: Signed with PNG. That is close. I don't know who won that. I think maybe Marky Mark is the winner on the day. Plenty ahead in the hour we have yet to share with you, including having a look at the other semi-final, the Warriors and the Knights, right here on the Saturday Scrum.
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7: Hey there, Stephen Zoyce with you. Sharks 5'8", Braden Trindle can expect some heat as Roosters players vow to test out his injured shoulder in tonight's sudden death semi. But Chooks coach Trent Robinson says Trindle can't be the focus of all their attention.
8: We want to play our game really well, and some of that will be at certain players, but it'll be mostly through our style of play.
7: The winner set to face the Finns in next week's prelim. And the Sydney Swans season has come to a heartbreaking end in the AFL, losing to Fremantle by 2 goals in their prelim final. After coming so close without 5 suspended stars, coach Dean Cox has mixed emotions, especially after coughing up a 28-point lead.
10: Yeah, it is raw, but that's footy. Footy's a hard game, and you've got to be at your best for as long as you possibly can to get to the last game.
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12: I'll take my clothes off right now. You've seen how good I look for a man of 60.
5: You know what? Mm. You are. You look all right nude.
12: Yeah.
5: All right. Well,
13: oh, God.
5: You've got that old man's ass, though. When you start to lose it.
12: I'm thinking my wife's boss could give me an
5: cheeky,
12: ass lift.
5: Cheeky implants.
12: Yeah.
13: Would you actually get ass implants?
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23: I said before we started, began the show, Heine, you're on the phone delivering barbecue instructions.
5: Yeah.
23: Mm. To who?
5: Yeah, the young bloke, my second youngest.
23: Right.
5: Because my igniter is buggered on my barbie.
23: Okay.
5: So what we've got to do is turn the gas bottle off, lift the grill up, and then drop the old, just spark it up from that way, and he's never done it that way before.
23: Was he nervous?
5: A little bit nervous because when it comes to gas.

0: Yeah, and?
1: And you're a pick and stick, so that will never change.
0: I'm a pick and stick. Oh. He's the best. Oh. He's so much better than
1: the other three. What makes him so much better?
0: He's obedient.
1: Oh, okay.
0: He's still only 10.
1: Mm-hmm. That's not going to last.
0: No, I know. He just doesn't, nothing seems to faze him.
1: Mm-hmm.
0: You bark at him once and he understands.
1: Right.
0: Yeah, so it's,
1: okay.
0: He's an all-rounder. He could bat, bowl, you know, he can do all that sort of stuff. Yeah.
1: Oh, really? Do you hold high hopes for him in various sporting endeavours?
0: I don't hold high hopes for any of my children.
1: Really?
2: There's a t-shirt ready to be made.
0: That's it.
2: What do you reckon?
0: As I've always taught them, if at first you don't succeed, just give up. So that's how we do things in the Hindmarsh house. If you're not good at it when you first try it, don't even bother. Try something new. Like school, anything, you know.
1: Yeah, near enough is good enough was also the Squire's motto. It's terrific.
0: I'll tell you what, these chips are outstanding.
1: Yeah, exactly. They are winners.
0: From where are they? From Flappies.
1: Yeah.
2: since we're talking random stuff, can I do a shout out to someone?
1: Go.
2: A mate of mine's listening in Mumbai to us at the moment.
0: Oh, really?
2: Yeah,
0: really?
2: Yeah. Woodsy. Woodsy.
0: Woodsy or Mudsy?
2: Woodsy, but you can call him Mudsy if you want to.
1: What's Woodsy doing in Mumbai?
2: I think he's holidaying. Yeah, holidaying.
0: In Mumbai.
3: Yeah. Fantastic.
0: Okay. Yeah. Are we still doing shout outs?
2: Yeah, there we go. There's one.
0: Stella Lewis, she's making a debut for the Knights today.
1: Oh, okay.
0: In the NRLW.
1: Okay, playing the Broncos. Stella. The Broncos, they might have come third this year. The Roosters are undefeated.
0: Yes.
1: Well done to the Raiders winning 6-0 over the Tigers last night. Good defensive effort from the Raiders. They're the team that I think they won, two games, I think, last year or something like that, and they've come through and gotten the final. They have won. That was their first final, and they won it.
3: Fantastic. Just on your last name theme, any relation, Lewis?
0: No, I don't know if it is related to the Groover.
3: I was thinking Wally.
0: Oh, you're thinking Wally. I'm thinking of Luke.
3: Plenty of Lewis's out there,
0: mate. Yeah, there's a lot of Lewis's out
3: there. Popular name.
0: Yeah. Stella, she's NRL debuting in a semi-final against the Broncos. Okay. Tough debut. But
1: yeah, go well.
0: Go well, go Shell.
1: Go well. Yeah. All right, so the semi-final, the Warriors and the Knights. Another game that, as you said at the very top of the show, you've got reasons to believe that either of those sides could be successful.
3: Yeah, well, I think the Warriors, again, they know. I heard James Fisher-Harris speaking. They know regardless it's their last game this year in New Zealand. Eden Park, very hostile environment. Their forward pack has been so consistent this year, and you know that they're going to lay the platform. I think they probably didn't fire enough shots last week against the Dolphins, but the Dolphins showed that if you're good enough, even when the momentum is against you and, the Warriors with that forward pack can dominate field position and possession and make it hard on you. But if you're good enough to be close enough and you've got individuals in your team who can take advantage of moments, which Newcastle do, there's a way to beat them. I think Newcastle, in terms of the last game they played over in New Zealand, they played the majority of the game with 12 men. They had an injury early on, the young back rower, and they still managed to find some joy and to find some points. So they'll be confident from that last outing, and they'll great last week against South Sydney. So another game that is hard to pick, and I think it's going to be a great weekend of finals football. And we were just talking with Danny's young bloke there, joking around about the result tonight. He's a young Roosters fan. I said, it could come down to a field goal.
1: Yep.
3: In tonight's game, it could come down to a field goal over there tomorrow. So what a weekend of footy we have.
0: Yeah, this is a very, very tough one. I think, I don't know why, but I don't think the Warriors played that well last week. I thought there was opportunities where they could have probably gone for more points rather than just taking the two all the time. But it's a tricky one to get semi-final football because, that 2, 4, 6 points by kicking goals could have been the difference. For me, the Knights, no one's given them much of a chance. So I think that's kind of a good feeling to have that when you're a bit of the underdog. You tend to play the style of footy that got you there and you've been able to chance your hand a little bit more and they play that free-flowing style of footy. They don't get cramped down in trying to arm wrestle but they just play footy. They play footy, the Knights. And I think that could upset the Warriors because we saw when the Dolphins decided to start playing a bit of footy last week and found some joy on the edges, that was all the Dolphins needed. So it's going to be a very, very tough game to pick. Same as last week. I know I got the tip wrong last week, but I'm leaning towards the Warriors just because it's in New Zealand.
1: Yeah.
0: And I don't think they'll play – not saying they played bad last week, the Warriors, but they just played within themselves, I thought, and they got a bit stiff and worried. So I think they'll loosen up a little bit today, and I'm just tipping them to slide.

0: Slightly.
1: What do we think about the Eden Park thing? Is it going to be an advantage for the Warriors or not? Because they're moving away from the ground where they've had, they know it well, all their success. Do we think it's not the
0: fortress that it would usually be, but you've got your home crowd behind you.
2: Yeah.
0: You've got
2: 50,000 people.
0: And you've got more of them. So, and you, when you're out there, I know you do hear the crowd get behind you. You can get those moments of momentum where the crowd gets you through that or kicks you on from that. So
3: I think they definitely got the rub of the green last week in terms of the six agains and, you know, those 50-50s that the crowd influenced so much because you're right.
0: Forward passes and stuff like that. Sometimes no one will see those, but if the crowd all goes up at one, as one, the ref goes, oh, forward pass. We'll blow. And that does happen.
1: You know where my mind goes to a little bit is how Suncorp was this stadium where no one could win previously. But now teams seem to like the Blues like to play there. They like the us against the world. And I feel like the Knights are that team now. Like no one's really thinking they're going to win, do they? I mean, like, I think they're up against it.
3: The Knights? I think they're a big chance.
0: Just today?
1: Just in general.
3: Tomorrow, I should say.
1: Well, no one thought they were going to be at this point of the season.
0: Yeah, no.
1: With the injuries. And I feel like
0: I put a line through them as soon as they lost Dylan Brown and Dylan Lucas.
1: Yeah, and I think they're going to take the mentality into this game that, you know, we've got this far. It's we're a puncher's hope. The whole stadium's against us. 50,000. Let's enjoy it. Let's take this challenge on. And I feel like it could work for them in that sense, with a huge crowd against them. Like, I know it's not what you want necessarily, but we've seen it with the Blues recently, and they've taken a lot of the fear out of Suncorp and all the screaming fans. I feel like the Knights are going to have that strong mentality, and there's a little bit of New South Wales DNA around that team, and you know their assistant coach Brett White, he was part of all that. I don't know. I feel like they're up for the challenge.
3: This week for me, it's very even footing in both matches, but regardless who wins either match and progresses, they're up against it the following week.
1: Which is a wasted season if the Warriors don't progress.
3: It's making me nervous a little bit in terms of the way Canberra went out last year. Yep. The minor premiers, such a consistent year. They lost that heartbreaker against the Broncos, and then they come up against the Sharks team who had momentum. And it's a little bit similar. The Warriors would be disappointed with that performance. They dominated in every facet, every statistic for the game. They were in control. And it was 15-minute period where, well, Herbie was fantastic all game, but he had a moment where he scored the try, and then the hammer goes through, they link up, and the hammer scores under the post.
1: Which just says how damn good the Dolphins are.
3: Well, it's a challenge.
1: They're scary, the Dolphins.
3: It's a challenge next week. Whichever team progresses, you know, Roosters or Sharks, it's going to be tough to go to Suncorp play the Dolphins. Mm. Same against Warriors and Newcastle. Like, they come up against a fresh and Penrith team down here at a core. Mm. Tough challenge. That's why that week off is so valuable.
2: Mm. Yeah. Well, you mentioned earlier about remarkable recoveries from injury and getting back on the field quicker than is expected or is traditional with those injuries. But Isaiah Yeo, we mentioned before, we heard from Sam Walker with the idea of him maybe getting back next week. Well, there is talk that Dylan Lucas could play. I mean, that would be remarkable, wouldn't it?
3: Remarkable is, the injury and, you know, not just the recovery and the rehab from injuries, but the amount of work that goes in terms of prehab. You can't help some injuries, but the work you do beforehand and the, you know, how strong and fit and conditioned your body is, it helps you bounce back so much quicker. And I think certainly training over the last few years or the back end of my career, it went up a notch. There's no doubt about that make sure the players were able to keep up with the demands of the game. But it just seems to be, you know, getting better and better every year. And these guys are tremendous athletes. They all look after themselves and talk about it. The game changed a lot when I was involved in it in terms of dieting and expectations off the field. But it's just gone through the roof again in terms of professionalism. And you take your hats off and give credit to the players and the high-performance staff because they just keep pushing the envelope to make our athletes as good as they can be. And some of the returns from injury this year, the young back rower from Newcastle, who dislocated his elbow. He's out there 2 weeks later playing. It's incredible. Not just the toughness, of course, you got to give a nod to that, but the work that goes on behind the scenes and the amount of effort players put into their body to get it right, credit to them.
0: Yeah, because that would have been back in the day, that would have been just season done. Yeah. You were done. Because what went round 21, wasn't it? Mm-hmm. I think it was round. So to break your tib and fib and come and be considering coming back for a semi-final.
1: The ankle, like, wasn't it ankle as well? Or was it,
0: I think it's dislocated the ankle and snapped the tib and fib.
1: Well, Tone and I are both the sports people in this area, as we know. Like, he's the most improved 3 years in a row.
0: Yeah, well, back to back.
1: I've done that same thing.
2: Hard to do.
1: As Dylan. And I broke both sides of my ankle and came off backwards, like dislocated as well. And I still can't walk. Like, that happened to me like 30 years ago. And yeah, it's a painful.
0: I did the same thing in SG ball. Snapped tib fib, dislocated the ankle, got to get the ankle screwed back on.
1: It's bad, isn't it?
0: That was round one of the SG ball season, and I didn't come back.
3: They fix you up a lot better these days.
0: That's what I'm saying. Like the advancement in everything that's happening, and that ankle now is still stiff as a board and doesn't like to bend and move and cracks all the time. But that's the thing. Players are going to get back so much quicker. And do we get to the point, a bit like the NFL, where we're X-raying on the sideline and MRIing on the sideline?
3: Well, that's basically the Roosters did that with Sammy Walker, right? And they went straight next door. They have a machine in there. And again, the improvements off-field and how they look after players, it's incredible. Even, again, when I was playing, there was one week I went in, I had a broken cheekbone. I was on the bed that night getting a plate put in, had a bye the week after, and I played the following game. Wow. So it's clubs do a remarkable job in looking after their players, and you can't avoid all the injuries, but they put so much time and effort into when the injuries happen, let's get this guy back as quick as we can, obviously in a safe way, but let's get him back out there as quick as we can and get him back to work.
0: And players don't drink as much as they used to back in the day, do they? So apparently drinking's not good for injuries. How many plates have you got in your body? Because you had another plate in your foot, didn't you? Got
3: two in my foot, one in my finger that's
1: still
3: doing nothing, and one in my cheek.
1: Still there.
3: Yeah.
0: You're like the Terminator.
3: Nah, they're all little places, not big ones. But you hear all the time, like, so Blake Brayley, he got a plate put in over that fracture and he was back in 2 weeks. Because if you can play with the discomfort, the plate's stronger than your bone. Well, the risk is
0: you're breaking on the plate. Because Kalis had a plate in his forearm and it kept breaking on the end of the plate because and then eventually the plate had to get, the bone started growing over the plate. So he had to get the plate chiseled. The bone chiseled off the plate to get the plate out after.
1: I had seven in
0: the
1: my
0: joys.
1: Legs. I had seven plates.
2: Seven plates?
1: Yeah. Mine. I did mine playing golf.
0: I don't want to even go anywhere.
2: Wow.
0: Let's pull this apart.
1: Broke both my legs playing golf.
0: Did you owe someone money or something?
2: Did you fall out of the car?
1: Maybe I was driving a cart. Turned it, flipped it, landed on my legs.
0: So you don't. Tomfoolery. Oh, right. That's a little
1: daughter. No, it wasn't even tomfoolery. I wish it was.
0: I wasn't.
1: No, it was just bad luck. Bad luck.
2: Well, see, I did my Achilles tendon changing the TV channel with a remote control.
1: No, you didn't.
2: No, I didn't.
0: Did you, Tony? No. Did you? You did, didn't you?
2: I was walking, but I was thinking of running.
0: You did. You chucked in reverse quickly.
2: I did. Snapped it. Ruptured it. Yeah.
1: Oh, my God.
2: Yeah. Awful. Now, if conservative, you've described what the Warriors were doing last week. Certainly, that's not what the Knights are going to throw at them, led by Kalyn Ponga.
3: And that's, the Knights' strength, the way they moved their ball, their outside backs. Best. Gagai was brilliant last week. And if they can handle the Warriors forwards, and they don't need to win that battle, but they need to give themselves a chance to stay in touch with the game and, earn their moments of field position and possession. But if they get enough, they're close enough. They've got individuals that will hurt the Warriors. And they played with 12 men for, 70-odd minutes, 74 minutes? And I know they scored some points when they were at 13 men, but they got two or three tries with 12 men. So they'll be confident in terms of their attack. It's just a matter of handling the environment and giving themselves an opportunity in the game, being touching distance, and then allow your individuals to go to work. That's what it comes down to so much in the big games. It comes down to your personnel and winning your individual battle, or the opportunities are few and far between, but when you get one, making it count.
1: I reckon the key again is we talk a lot about Kalyn. I thought that Dane Gagai, the way he took on Latrell, I feel like he's the emotion in that team. And if he can provide the emotion in that big atmosphere, the way he stood up to Latrell, and I think he actually beat him quite well as in an individual battle. And I feel like he's very much the heartbeat of that side. And if he can produce another performance of which shows that emotion and that will to win, that desire, like he did, he'll go a long way towards at least setting the tone for a victory.
3: The other one too, because McEwen and Manu Leilua were fantastic.
1: Unbelievable.
3: But Tyson Frizzell, he was big for them at the start of that game, particularly through the middle, and he's going to need to be big again to start this match against. They're missing some firepower in Jacob are sitting on the sidelines, but their older guy, like, they had so much standout performers. Fletcher Sharp, we haven't even spoken about him.
2: Yeah.
3: But those two older guys, you're right, they really set the tone at the start of the game, and then the other guys just fell in behind them and did their job, did it extremely well.
2: Yeah, it should be a great game of footy. This is the Saturday Scrum. We do it all for Thirsty Camel.
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2: And as you know, we do it for Thirsty Camel, the place to go for all your favourite beers, pre-mixes, spirits and wines. I always remember to drink responsibly. All right, plenty to get through. Well, I only got just over half an hour with you. Wade Graham, Nathan Hindmarsh, just if you could just take us back and, you know, a couple of semi-final memories from your own time on that playing paddock.
3: Well, I know in recent history, you know, Sharks have played Roosters quite a bit. That was my last ever game, a final against the Roosters. They beat us in an elimination game at Shark Park, Ocean Protect, not Shark Park.
2: Yes, of course.
3: Might be the last game ever played, their finals game.
2: Yeah.
3: But my biggest memory is coming up against the Cowboys. It felt like we would always match up in the semis, and we went tit for tat for a little bit in terms of who knocked who out. In 13, we beat them in – there was a seven-tackle set, yeah. So we were the founders of the seven-tackle set. You're welcome, Peter. 14, we got the spoon, so we're nowhere. Then 15, they beat us, went to win the grand final. 16, we beat them on the way to the grand final. 17, they beat us, had that miraculous run. Michael Morgan was the best player in that final series and just fell short to Melbourne. And then 18, I think we started matching up against the Roosters a bit more. But they're always – it's the best time of the year. Like you play – you're lucky enough to play in Origin and represent Australia. It's a different feeling in terms of, you know, there's pressure and it's a big stage, those representative arenas, but it's a different feeling come finals time knowing that you're with the team you've worked not just 1 year with, like – a lot of the core players are there for multiple years just to give yourself an opportunity to play in these games and to try and chase that dream of playing in a grand final and winning one. And it's a special time of year. It's my favourite time of year, particularly as the deeper you go, you know, the players who are preparing for these games on the weekend, they know that there's only six teams left. They've said goodbye to the rest of the competition. You're still alive and there's so much excitement and hope. And that's, you put it all on the line, and that's why it's so great when you do get the result, but it hurts a lot when you fall short.
2: Yeah. They feel different. You could feel the difference, Heine, when you're playing a finals game.
0: Oh yeah, definitely. Yeah. It's one, you know, it's coming to the end. So there's that feeling, but just even the change in weather, I know I keep talking about the change of weather makes it feel different and it feels special. And there's a different vibe and it's hard to explain. But it's just, but as a fan, still you feel it now. Yep. You know that's a different time of year. You know it's do or die and all that sort of stuff. So, was it my favourite time of the year? No, Christmas is. But but it's just it was always great to be involved in those sorts of games. No, I didn't have much success in them, but I played in plenty and had a good time along the way. And you got a spring in your step at training. Everyone's starting to smile and laugh a little bit more because you've done. It's a bloody long, hard season, and you get to this point. You go, boys, we've got to this point. Let's couple more games, and we're either in a grand final or we're on Mad Monday. So that's how we looked at it.
3: It's a real thing about the weather that he's talking about, but because he's right, it's a tough slog.
0: Different grasses start coming through on your stadium grass, and the land.
3: You get through, you know, particularly after Origin, you know, around 16, 17, 18. It's cold at training. You've been bumped and bruised all year.
2: Yeah, how banged up are you?
3: You're pretty banged up and it takes you a little bit to get going. Like you need to do probably an extra 10, 15 minutes warming up just to get the body moving. But then all of a sudden you feel that September air.
0: It's a warm breeze comes
3: off your shoulder. It's like, you know, I can see the finish line. It's just down there and we're almost there. Yeah.
0: Some blokes are training shirtless.
1: Hondi, are you old enough to have played when they played all the finals at the SFS? The semis and stuff were always there, or was that before your time? Like,
0: no, it was, I think it was, 98.
1: That's my memory. Like, I remember you used to.
0: 98, 99.
1: All the games at the old Sydney Football Stadium. That was unreal. Like, just, you knew it was the home of footy for a month or so.
2: And the flags were flying along Anzac Parade.
1: Good feeling, had such a great feeling to it. And, you know, that's what I remember about finals from a media perspective or even a fan perspective is it would be exciting because it was like the big smoke or the big, the game.
0: That's what it was a bit like. Yeah, it was. We got beaten by the Dogs in 98 after being in a good position to win the game. Again in 1999 against Melbourne. They went on and won the comp. So, I've got a couple of years there where that's where all the semi-finals were played. I remember one watching, I think it was around the same. When did Joey Johns throw the mouthguard against the Chooks? What year was that? Was that 99?
3: You couldn't even remember Vegas. Anyway,
0: I remember those days. Yeah, I'm young. I'm old enough to remember it. I was going to say young enough.
2: 2000. That was.
0: Was that 2000?
2: That was 2000. That just came into my head like that. Like amazing.
0: Who told you? Oh, it's written there on the screen. It says 2000.
2: I love it. All right, there's a few things because we have managed to just natter on about everything today. It's been great. But there are a couple of things we might just throw in here because we haven't got to them yet, just to confirm. So this week, what are the chances? Flano, great friend of the show and terrific on air. Is he going to jump back into that hot seat in terms of being the Tigers assistant coach, Shane Flanagan?
1: Well, I did one of those podcasts, the journos one with him this week.
2: Yep.
1: And he made it very clear he wants to coach again. And, you know, the West Tigers assistant coach, which is advertised on LinkedIn.
0: I almost messaged that.
1: Could you do it? I'd like you to
0: send in my resume.
1: Send in your resume and go through the process. I wonder if you'd beat Flano. What do you reckon?
0: Wouldn't be hard. He's only won a comp. I don't know. This is probably a better question to ask for Flano, but wouldn't you feel as though how do you go from being a head coach to an assistant once you've had that taste of?
1: He's happy to.
3: Yeah, I think he's probably at that stage where he's.
0: Just happy to get back involved in it, regardless where
3: and
0: it is.
3: And there's a lot less pressure as the assistant.
0: You're always
3: coach.
0: The good guy as the assistant, aren't you? Yeah, you're the one
3: you
0: that players like.
3: Bad news, do you? You're like, you're not in or out of the team.
0: And
3: sorry,
0: you bag the head coach. Go, don't worry about him. He's just cranky today. No. Yeah.
1: The big thing is whether Benji wants it. Like, so the process will be that there's going to be a committee that sort of goes through the LinkedIn applications, including Hindy's, maybe yours, Tony. It's in there. So they'll go through that and then decide who to put forward to Benji. And it's going to be up to Benji then to pick who the coach is going to be. You're smiling about this.
3: Being serious about this LinkedIn?
1: That's
0: how it was done.
3: Don't they go headhunting for who they want?
1: They're looking for a
0: coach. They put it out there publicly.
1: And the coaching director as well. Like that's to do with pathways and coordinating it. So you know how Penrith play the same style of footy through all their grades? They want that now at the West Tigers. Because they've got a huge nursery and they want everyone to be on the same page. So they're going to work with Benji and the first grade team to make sure they've got someone on who can develop the system all the way through. So those ads, you can apply for that.
3: Well, Flano, he wouldn't have LinkedIn. How's he going to apply?
1: Well, I don't know. Can he use a phone even? Like, I don't
0: know. Carrier pigeons.
3: But I think there's probably some merit in getting, you know, and I think Flano, he'd be great at that assistant role. I remember when I first came to the Sharks, Flano, he used to probably ride the emotion each week a little bit too hard and was very, the result dictated how the next week would look, where in terms of mellowing out and understanding the process and the plan, and we had Peter Sharp come in, who was a very experienced coach, had been around for a long time, and he was perfect for Flano just to even out that emotion and, you know, don't ride so hard just on the result. It's a long season. We want to steadily improve and, again, trust the vision of where we're going. And Flano now has that experience. He could be the perfect foil for a guy like Benji just to take that pressure off, be a sounding board, particularly if he doesn't have ambitions to be a head coach again, which would be, you know, all head coaches are probably a little bit nervous by the guys sitting in behind them. If his ambition isn't to be a head coach again, and Benji was comfortable with someone like that, and not doesn't have to be Flano, but someone like that who's in a similar position, I think it would be great for them.
1: There's a few areas of interest around this one. I mean, like, the fact is that there's criticism at the West Tigers of the 2005 club. So the people like John Morris, he was one who ended up paying the penalty for the season because at the moment, as far as we know and as far as I know, he's the only person to be moved on after this season in terms of, you know, coaching and everything. So, and he was a defensive coach. So I think it's, you know, I feel like it's a change for change's sake in a lot of ways, but John wasn't part of that 2005 club. And by that, I mean the general manager is Pat Richards.
0: Hino
1: is a trainer. And Brett Hodgson is an assistant coach. And they all play. And look, that can be a great thing. But I do think, and I think this is an opinion from within the club that I've heard, is they need a different voice, someone who's not part of that. And Flano's a long way from that. So, you know, whether Benji wants to take the risk on him, I don't think they know each other at all. So that's going to be a hard thing for Benji to, you know, get his head around. And whether he wants to listen to Shane Flanagan, I don't know. But I do feel like that Tigers situation, they need a shake-up. And they also need to shake themselves up culturally as well. And that's why they've gone for a bloke like Jaden Brayley. And I think they're going to go for a few other hard heads around the place as well.
2: All right, the other thing, just quickly, I want to pick your brains about, we spoke earlier about Peter Vlandis becoming officially the executive chairman of the NRL and what lies before him, things that have to be done quickly. And expansion, obviously, has been front of his mind. It's been happening all over the place, and we're looking at the 20th team now. Yeah. And there's one franchise out of the Southern...
1: I'm not that across it, Tane, to be honest with you, but I do... Look, they want the 20th team to come pretty much straight in after PNG. So I feel like if they don't do it, they lose $20 million a year off the broadcast deal.
2: Yeah.
1: So they're going to make it happen. Where should it be? Well, I think Christchurch is an obvious home.
2: Yep.
1: But the concern in the back of my head is the AFL and the Western Corridor of Brisbane, because I just keep hearing stories that. Now they're just doing everything they can to get their claws into that area.
2: But is that a?
1: It's just the stories I hear. I don't know.
2: No, I get that. But is that brave new world for rugby league to go to the Western Corridor of Brisbane?
0: No,
2: I mean in terms of expansion, that's not isn't expansion.
1: I like the idea of New Zealand,
2: the moon, you know.
1: Not the moon again.
3: Did we? Have we got to the bottom of it, Hindy?
0: Didn't land on the moon.
2: We've been so far beyond the bottom of it. I tell you,
1: this annoys him. I don't see him getting annoyed by anything else.
0: Well, why have we been
1: to the Swans?
0: Why have we been to the center of the earth yet? If we've been on the moon, why have we been in the center of the earth?
1: Why do we want to go there?
0: Why? How do you know that? Who knows that?
2: He only likes it 17 degrees maximum. The center of the earth.
3: Is there a center of this flat earth? Is there a center? Yeah. Well,
1: that's Luke. Is it? That's Luke Keary. Luke Keary's the flat earth.
0: Could be flat earth.
2: Honestly, it's like dealing with the year six class.
1: Sorry, Mr. Squires.
2: No, that's okay. I'm going to go. Look, just get you go away for a minute. Have a good hard think about yourself.
0: Have a nap.
2: When you come back, we'll do Believe It or Not on Saturday Scrum.
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1: Tony Squires, Nathan Hindmarsh, Wade Graham, Danny Widler, and time for this.
2: Believe it or not. Believe it or not.
1: Simple operation. I run an idea past you. You tell me whether you believe it or not and why. Believe it or not, tonight we'll get more than 30,000 people at the Roosters and Sharks game.
3: Believe it.
1: You believe it?
3: I believe it.
1: After the 17,000 of last week?
3: Yeah, well, there's no North Queensland fans coming down.
1: Of course.
3: I think it's a week further, another elimination final. I think we'll get 35-40.
1: 35-40, that would be good. It's important because, I mean, that crowds weren't great last weekend, so that would be sensational. I understand there has been some price changes at the last minute, some cheaper tickets have become available for families.
4: $59 family tickets, which is great.
1: Yeah.
4: And I understand why the crowds were down. I mean, like, the ticket prices are pretty high, and we talk about cost of living. I get all that. And, maybe people have to make a choice about, you know, do they go to only one finals game in the series? I mean, it's not cheap to take a family. Then you toss on, you know, your food and beverages, and it's a big day out financially. Yep. So let's hope. I mean, the Swans was a sellout last night, wasn't it?
1: Yeah.
4: So let's hope that we can get a 30,000. That would be awesome at that stadium. 30,000 is pretty good. I was disappointed with every crowd locally last week.
1: Yeah.
4: Every crowd.
5: I kind of
3: Warriors was big.
5: Warriors was big. Warriors, I kind of get the Penrith Chooks crowd being down a little bit because second chance. I'm just trying to make excuses for poor crowds.
3: Prelim finals, like at the moment, the way they're going, they're just another comp game for them.
4: Right.
3: Like, we're just talk about picking your battles. Like, we'll just wait for the prelim and grand final.
6: Mummy, I'm sick of winning.
4: I don't even reckon there was 22,000 there last week. They said 22. I was out there sitting in the stand and it didn't look 22 to me.
5: There's a lot of patchy areas on TV as well,
4: and
5: watching
4: the best seats in the house, and it looked like the corporates, they were all empty. Like it was bizarre. Like it was really weird how empty it was.
5: Yeah. No, I think we'll see a big crowd.
3: We'll see a big crowd.
1: Yeah, it is expensive though. So like obviously some parents are going to have to, you know, as you do, you have your favourite child, just choose them.
5: That's what Wado's done. Just taking one son instead of both.
4: Was that a tough conversation?
3: It was between the little brother. I had to bribe him a bit. So the we got a slushy machine. Well, I didn't buy it. My wife bought it.
5: Is it a Ninja?
3: I don't know what it is.
5: Ninja slushy.
4: I'm going to Wade's house.
3: She went shopping as she does online, and all of a sudden we got a slushy machine at home.
4: Wow.
3: And then he was asking me this morning before I left. I was like, listen, I can't take both of you. I'm working and I can only keep an eye. But, you know, if you stay home with mum, she can get the slushy machine going. Watch the footy at home, a couple of slushies. He's fine. Like he would only come. He'd watch 30 minutes of the footy, and then he'd start doing backflips out the back. Like, he wouldn't care about the footy. The eldest will sit there and watch every minute and be sad when the game's over, regardless if the Sharks win, because the night's over, the game's over.
4: Are there tears during the game or not?
3: Nah, he watches it pretty intently. Like, he loves his footy. I try to get him to come on the podcast sometimes because, you know, on the Monday school holidays I have the boys with me, because we'll sit at dinner. And he would go through almost every team. Yeah. Talk about injuries, suspension, what the ladder's like. He just
4: same with
1: is Heath like that.
4: Yeah, Heath educates me on football all the time. We were talking about for some reason he was playing footy in the park, and Blake Ferguson's little kid was there. And I said, "Do you know who Blake Ferguson is?" And he goes, "Yeah, he passed the ball to Teddy in 2000."
3: There you go.
4: Dancing along the wing. And like I was like, how do you know that?
1: And yet Daddy couldn't remember who scored the first try or where the game was played.
3: No. His job is to report on footy.
4: not to remember stuff, though.
1: No. Believe it or not, that's the segment we're in. Believe it or not, Latrell Mitchell is worth the money Souths are paying him to stay at the club.
3: Yeah, I believe it. Like, you're worth what the market will pay for you. I know they're probably, he'd want to get more games out there, and the club would want to see him play more games of footy. But sometimes it's injuries are out of your control a little bit. But if they want to keep him at the club, and there was another club willing to pay him that sort of money, he needs to be paid what the market is selling.
4: What's the figure? What do you reckon the figure should be?
3: Well, I'm not Latrell. I'd give him a million.
4: I know Reedy's been pushing 1.4. For Latrell.
5: I had 900 on my list.
3: I'm at a mil. That's yeah. Melbourne. I think, and
4: as a centre,
3: and I think
5: players Latrell, worth whatever someone's going to pay for.
3: 100%. It's always so hard good to talk to about. Yeah, good luck. Get as much as you can.
5: Yeah, you're in it for a short time, not a long time.
3: And again, if South don't want to pay him that, I'm sure there'll be other clubs lining up because as much as he would like to be out there more, when he's not, you notice the difference. Like he's a difference maker every time he's on the field for that team. So, they just like to squeeze a little bit more out of him each year.
4: Well, he's only been averaging, about 10 or 11 games. So they've got, for $1 million a year, that's not a great return. However, how would you feel if he was another club?
3: 100%.
4: How would South feel if he was playing against
3: him? I don't think he'll leave. He'll stay. He'll stay there. That'll
4: I feel
3: work
4: like
3: out.
4: That's his home. Yeah. And especially under Wayne Bennett as well.
5: I was just about to say, well, that's the risk they have to take. Do you think you have to pay overs for him to keep him in the club? You don't, because you don't want to see him somewhere else? Or do you just go, well, hang on, no, we're fine to see him somewhere else? Like, I think if a lot of clubs go, they start thinking about, oh, geez, we don't want to see him somewhere else, so they'll pay more. Mm. Just let him go. If you don't want to pay the money, just let him go play somewhere else. Mm. And if it bites you in the bum, it bites you in the bum. But who cares? But don't get caught in. But don't get.
3: You're a lot of who cares today.
5: I am.
3: Why are you in today, mate? Who cares? You don't care about anything.
5: I just don't care. What time?
3: He's looking at the clock. He doesn't care. What time is it? Who cares, honey? Who cares?
1: Exactly.
3: Did we land on the moon? Who cares?
5: Exactly. Did we achieve anything from doing that?
1: Do we achieve it? Not only are you upsetting the people, those who have done that job, you know, but their families and those whose lives were lost in the pursuit of that excellence.
5: Oh, that is not a laughing matter.
1: No. And, you know, before that happened, there's a lot. And since?
5: I was Apollo 7.
3: Tony's angry now. Tony, you always, he just went too agree. Serious.
5: Then he just really brought the show right down. Thank you very much for that.
3: The air out of the balloon.
5: For our listeners at home. Yeah, just went,
1: Believe it or not, this is the last time we have this segment. Believe it or not, this is interesting. What the NRLW should play with a smaller football. Now, this is something that's been put out there.
4: Well, they played with, I think, last week.
1: A trial, yeah.
4: You blokes are the experts. You know
5: with
4: the.
5: I don't think they should play. I think they should play with the same size ball. That's the ball size. That's it. We don't change the size of the field. We don't change the uprights, the crossbar, same height, all that sort of stuff. They still have the same amount of tackles. I've spoken to a few people about this. Some are for it, some are against it. Like some of the players think that, you know, the smaller ball will be a lot easier to pass and hold and grip and for offloading and all that sort of stuff. And others go, well, no, this is the ball we've been given. This is the one we're going to play with. Because they, and when I'm saying that, some of the girls want to say, no, this is where we're equal here. This is not a different game.
1: Yeah,
5: this is the same game.
1: That's true. But in America, in the NBA, that basketball, the men's and the women play with a different size. There's a size 7 for the men and a size 6 for the women. And it says, you know, for the grip and performance is better. So, I mean, I don't absolutely hate it, but I see your point as well.
3: I'm neither here nor there. I'd be asking the women. They're the ones who.
5: Yeah. Will it make a difference?
3: Yeah. Will it help? Will it hinder?
4: I will say, I reckon out of all of the female games, you see that I think the NRL is by far the standard in that, and the skill and the I think it's unbelievable,
3: and the physicality.
4: The physicality, one on one tackles,
3: it's brutal.
4: Yeah, I love it.
3: They do such a great job.
1: And just a quick answer: believe it or not, with the competition expanding soon to 20 teams, and who knows where from there, will the one club player become extinct, Wade Graham?
3: Oh, that's a tough one. I'll say I don't believe it. I don't believe it. You're always going to have the one person who comes up through the ranks and good enough to establish themselves and become such an important part of that team and club that they'll see it out. It doesn't happen. It won't happen often, but there'll always be that one player.
5: Yeah, I don't believe it. There'll be one somewhere. 20 teams. There'll be someone that stays around or hangs around and decides that's where they want to be and they're happy to play out their careers at one club.
4: I hope not. Yeah. I hope there's always a one club player. Yeah.
1: It's such a romance.
5: We can't all be one club players.
1: This is no the Saturday Scrum. Come back, wrap it all up for you.
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1: Nathan has suggested we stay for another hour, and I think it's a really good idea. I think it's something that we...
5: No, I'm quite happy to stay for another hour. Got so much more to unpack from this weekend's rugby league.
1: That you have. Sadly, we can't do that. Danny as well, and Wado, thank you so much for your efforts. It's been sensational. Of course, the Roosters and the Sharks live from 7 p.m. Maroon. Wado will be there, Woodsy and Brent Reed. And then don't forget tomorrow, Dobbo and the team for Sunday Sinbin will be coming to you live from Eden Park. Dan Ganane will also be there to call that match. So stick around. Love your footy. Triple M rocks the final.
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20: Hey there, I'm Brett Thomas. Anthony Albanese's in California to visit Apple's headquarters to meet with its former chief, Tim Cook. The rapid expansion of AI will be on the agenda, and then the PM will visit New York to talk about Australia's under-16 social media ban at the UN General Assembly.
22: Look, Australia is seen as a world leader when it comes to digital safety, particularly with regard to children. And that is why other nations are reaching out, looking at the work that Australia has done.
20: Wild weather is hampering efforts to find the remains of a 63-year-old man fatally attacked by a shark at a Perth beach. Sorrento Beach remains closed. It's the second shark attack in WA in as many days. Donald Trump's been active today. He's banned major media outlets like CNN, MS Now, and Politico from covering the White House.
30: I dislike dishonest press. Like you, I think you're terrible.
20: And the US president has struck a deal with Denmark to control military security on Greenland.
34: M. Sport.
20: The Roosters and Sharks will slug it out in a sudden death semi tonight, fighting for the right to face the Dolphins in a prelim. Boomback rower Angus Crichton will make his return from a foot injury off the bench. Cronulla 5'8" Braden Trindle plays his second game back from a shoulder. In cricket, Travis Head's first century since the Ashes guided the Aussies to victory in the second one day against Zimbabwe.
9: 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So understand that you're not going to make runs in every game. So nice, once I got my start today, that I was able to get a good score and contribute to a good win.
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24: Yeah, we love finals footy on Triple M. Even better when it's two proud Sydney clubs going head-to-head. The Sydney Roosters taking on the Cronulla Sharks, live and free on Triple M and the Listener app this evening. We've got a long lead-in, long pre-game. It's only just after 2 o'clock. The game is later on tonight, I think 7.50 kickoff. So we are getting you hyped all afternoon long because it's finals footy. There's only, what, 5 games in the men's competition left for the year if you include the grand final. We'll be hearing from you, the fans. We'll be playing the good times and greatest hits, and we are just overall getting pumped for tonight. Let's get started.

Triple M rocking finals footy in for the two teams going head to head tonight. Finals often is a boulevard of broken dreams. The Cronulla Sharks and Sydney Roosters, two of the most consistent finals teams, but have a way of just falling short. One of them will progress to the prelim finals tonight. It's all live and free on Triple M. We're getting you hyped.

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0: It's gotta be Triple M.

0: It's Triple M, where we play both kinds of music, rock and roll. Got some Paul Simon on the way. And some Van Halen. It's all on the way as we lead up to finals footy tonight. Roosters and the Sharks on Triple M.
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1: And Shine, I was trying to get something cool, so I went and emptied the toilet paper dispenser and had that, and we'd go,
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1: So that was my effects.
3: No way.
1: Yeah, that was my effects. I just came up with different things. I had to. It was just me in a basement.

0: Good times and greatest hits on Triple M. We've got finals fever, two massive games this weekend. It's the Roosters v the Sharks this evening, live and free on Triple M and Listener. But coming up right after this, yeah, a bit of Blink 182 and I need you tonight. Oh, who else? In excess. 'Cause I'm not sleeping. It's all on the way on Triple M.
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13: Hey there, Stephen Zoyce with you. The PM has touched down in California, set to grill tech giants and discuss online safety with world leaders. He'll also address the United Nations in New York. Anthony Albanese says the rapid expansion of AI will be top of the agenda.
14: The whole world is grappling with this. This is a technology that's here right now. So we need to make sure that we shape its use in the interests of humanity.
13: While Canberra has extended minimum stock holding obligations for fuel companies until the end of January next year, Energy Minister Chris Bowen says while supplies remain secure, war in the Middle East shows no sign of ending.
15: While Australia's fuel security system remains very strong, there does remain pressure internationally, and I think it's appropriate to give those fuel companies that just little bit of extra flexibility.
13: And Donald Trump's banned three news outlets, including CNN, from the White House. He is US political expert Bruce Wolpe on Nine.
16: An extraordinary move, but not a surprise. He hates establishment media. He hates media that goes after him.
17: M. Sport.
13: NRL club bosses have unanimously backed Peter Volandis to become executive chairman, giving him full control of rugby league nationwide. The vote taking just half an hour, listeners Danny Widler says there was no pushback to the move.
18: It'll be for 3 years. That's the term at the moment. I think Volandis' first job, oddly enough, will be to try and put a succession plan in place for when he's no longer there, because he's been such a dominant figure for the last, five or so years that the game could fall backwards if they don't have a good succession plan.
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13: Staying clear across Sydney, we're heading for 15 overnight. Blue skies tomorrow, we're set to reach 28. A possible late shower on Monday, we're again set to reach 28. Congrats to Rob from Casula, who's won Bo Ryan's Wheels, a Mazda BT50 valued at $55,000 on Sydney's Triple M.
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28: We love finals footy on Triple M, and the stakes couldn't be higher. It is all knockout from here on out. The Roosters take on the Sharks this evening, live and free. Tomorrow, It is the Waz. The Warriors taking on the Newcastle Knights. There can only be two winners from the two games. Then we will have our prelim finalists. Winner of the Roosters and the Sharks takes on the Dolphins next week. And the winner of Warriors v Knights will play the Panthers. We are gearing you up all arvo long for finals footy. The only way we know how. Good times and greatest hits on Triple M.

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0: 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Yeah.

We're counting down to kickoff of week two of finals. 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

0: 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My name is Mark.
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0: The path of the righteous man is beset on all sides by the inequities of the weak and the tyranny of evil men. We play in Blink-182, and we've come all the way from the United States to tell you all how much Triple M sucks.

0: As we pump you up all afternoon for week two of the NRL finals, up next, why don't we get on some Dire Straits? And why not a bit of Divinals? It's all on the way right here, Triple M rocking the footy.
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0: Good times, the greatest hits on Sydney's Triple M all afternoon long. We are counting down towards the first game in our massive weekend, our second week of NRL Finals, the Roosters taking on the Sharks. More good times and greatest hits after this.
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10: Hey there, Stephen Zoyce with you. The Prime Minister has touched down in California, ready to grill tech giants and talk online safety with world leaders. Anthony Albanese says we're out in front globally when it comes to safety.
21: Look, Australia is seen as a world leader when it comes to digital safety, particularly with regard to children. And that is why other nations are reaching out, looking at the work that Australia has done.
10: He'll also address the United Nations in New York. Donald Trump has sensationally ousted three news outlets from the White House, with CNN included. Here's US political expert Bruce Wolpe on Nine, saying there's more to it than simply booting media out.
22: He's pressuring them. So editors have to think about, well, actually, what am I doing? There are also business deals involved. Paramount, the Ellison family, wants CNN. That is pending right now. So Trump is going to expect that the Ellisons, through Paramount, are going to control CNN, and then maybe we'll let them back in the White House.
10: And mortgage holders should brace for higher rates, with Westpac now joining NAB in forecasting an interest rate hike at the end of this month.
23: M. Sport.
10: No second chances for the Roosters or Sharks in tonight's semi-final at Allianz. Listeners Wade Graham reckons it'll be a tight contest.
24: It's going to come down to the individuals and who wins their matchup. And you go through some of them. Ronaldo Nwangunituwaze, that's worth the price of admission right there.
2: Yeah.
24: Fanua Blake and Nafahu White, the two hookers, Brayley and Robson. And then, of course, the halves.
10: The winner set to play the Finns in the prelim final next week. And Peter Valandis has been voted in as executive chairman of the NRL, giving him full control of the brand nationwide.
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10: costing? Staying clear across Sydney, we're heading for 15 overnight. Blue skies tomorrow were set to reach 28. A possible late shower on Monday were again set to reach 28. Congrats to Rob from Casula, who's won Bo Ryan's Wheels, a Mazda BT50 valued at $55,000 on Sydney's Triple M.
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0: There is nothing like finals footy on Triple M. The Roosters take on the Sharks tonight. That kicks off finals week two. It's a knockout. And then tomorrow, Warriors v the Knights. Also, elimination. That's just the case now. There's no second chances. All elimination finals. It's live and free coverage from 7 on Triple M and Listener tonight.

0: Triple M is rocking the footy all weekend. Finals week two kicks off tonight, live and free on Triple M and the Listener app. The Roosters taking on the Sharks. Now, obviously, you can watch the game on TV. You can go along to Allianz Stadium and support the clubs and be there. But only by listening on Triple M do you get to hear the iconic, very rogue combo of Anthony Maroon and Aaron Woods. Tim and Thelmy, you agree?
1: I wouldn't want to listen to him on a full bladder. I'd end up wet my pants.
0: Exactly. Sharks legend Wade-O, Wade Graham, joins the call team as well this evening. It's coverage starting from 7 on Triple M. Cheers.

0: We are counting down to the Roosters taking on the Sharks, the first game of finals week two in the NRL this evening. The only way we know how, with pump up tunes and good times and greatest hits. Some Coldplay's on the way. And what about this band? Ice House, touring for Triple M next year, celebrating 40 years of Man of Colours. Get them on very shortly on Triple M.
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0: Is Noodles going to say anything?
1: No, Noodles isn't part of this ID.
0: well, then why did you say and Noodles if he's not going to
2: say? I'm here.
0: Oh, no, he is going to say something. Okay. Well, did you want to start again?
1: For Triple M.
0: No, just going to leave it there. Okay. Thank you.

0: 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You can catch it here on the Triple M you're listening to or on the Listener app. And Al Dobie continues the countdown, the pump anthems, the good times and greatest hits for you next on Triple M.
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0: Hey there, Stephen Joyce with you. The PM has touched down in California, set to grill tech giants and discuss online safety with world leaders. He'll also address the United Nations in New York. Anthony Albanese says the rapid expansion of AI will be top of the agenda.
3: The whole world is grappling with this. This is a technology that's here right now. So we need to make sure that we shape its use in the interests of humanity.
0: While Canberra has extended minimum stock holding obligations for fuel companies until the end of January next year, Energy Minister Chris Bowen says while supplies remain secure, war in the Middle East shows no sign of ending.
8: While Australia's fuel security system remains very strong, there does remain pressure internationally, and I think it's appropriate to give those fuel companies that just little bit of extra flexibility.
0: And Donald Trump's banned three news outlets, including CNN, from the White House. He is US political expert Bruce Wolpe on Nine.
23: An extraordinary move, but not a surprise. He hates establishment media. He hates media that goes after him.
24: M. Sport.
0: NRL club bosses have unanimously backed Peter Valandis to become executive chairman, giving him full control of rugby league nationwide. The vote taking just half an hour, listeners Danny Widler says there was no pushback to the move.
25: It'll be for 3 years. That's the term at the moment. I think Valandis' first job, oddly enough, will be to try and put a succession plan in place for when he's no longer there, because he's been such a dominant figure for the last, five or so years, that the game could fall backwards if they don't have a good succession plan.
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0: Staying clear across Sydney, we're heading for 15 overnight. Blue skies tomorrow were set to reach 28. A possible late shower on Monday were again set to reach 28. Congrats to Rob from Casula, who's won Bo Ryan's Wheels, a Mazda BT50 valued at $55,000 on Sydney's Triple M.
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34: Hello, it's Al Dobie here. We love September footy finals time, and yep, we'll have the game in a few hours' time live from Allianz Stadium. The best in the business, Triple M's Maroon, is going to be calling the game. How do you see this play out? Because these two teams, Maroon, they do not like each other, the Tricolours and Cronulla.
35: Should be an interesting game, Al. Like, I mean, traditionally, well, this is the home ground of the Roosters. Does that mean anything? I don't know. It's in the middle of Sydney, so there should be a half-decent crowd, and the NRL's been putting on some good ticket deals. These two teams know they don't like each other. They meet today. The Sharkies don't bring great form into finals this year. Although they beat the Cowboys last week, they sort of limped their way in the last four or five rounds,
34: yep,
35: and they've had some injuries to key players. So I just feel like, look at this game, the Roosters have got some superstars. And this is when superstars shine on big occasions like this. DCE will play.
34: Yeah.
35: Not too many players with more, finals experience.
34: Big crowd you're expecting?
35: Half a decent crowd there. I don't think it'll be a capacity crowd. But like you say, like, this is an opportunity to see world-class sport live from one of the best NRL venues in Australia, if not the best. It's all happening at Allianz Stadium, right in the middle of Sydney. Two traditional sides. I think the Roosters will win.
34: Yep.
35: Either way, though, I've got to say, Al, I think, you know, obviously whoever wins has got to play the Dolphins next week. And either way, baby, that's when it all comes to an end.
34: Finals footy, we love it on Triple M, and the best in the business calling the game tonight, Maroon. Thank you, mate, and have a great call.
35: Okay, old mate. See you then.

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1: I remember the night I got me pee plates. It was a Wednesday night and saw in excess for a dollar. What does a dollar get you these days? In those days, it got me in excess,
0: This is Triple M's Awesome 80s.

0: Hey, guys.
1: Hi, I'm Nate. This is Chris.
2: Oh, you just beat me to the punch.
1: You can't talk.
0: Keep going.
2: Yeah, and we're from the Foo Fighters.
1: Okay.
0: On Triple M?
2: No shit.
0: Yeah, of course. Yeah, sorry. Yeah, of course.

0: again.
1: Foo Fighters, Times Like These.
0: It sounds like these time and time.
1: This is Triple M. I was lucky enough a couple of months ago to be chatting to Canadian superstar Bryan Adams, who is going to be in Australia early 2027. And at the time of the interview, the World Cup was on. I think Spain was playing France, and Bryan had it on in the background. And I asked him about how excited he was to be coming to Australia.
2: Yeah, I'm looking forward to it in a big way.
1: Is there a strict schedule and regime you stick to? I know you eat healthy. Are there other things that you do to try and keep that balance going while you are touring?
2: Oh, Spain up too.
1: I'm very excited, Bryan Adams, watching the World Cup. He's going to be here in Australia early 2027, where you'll hear this song live, no doubt. Good times and greatest hits, Triple M.

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0: 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This is Triple M and it's Al Dobie here. Loyal Triple M listener, Mel, working today. You've got us on.
1: Yep. We love it.
0: And Mel, we won't tell the boss, but thank you for listening at work.
1: Every day.
0: We'll play more good times and greatest hits coming up. REM we get to next. And if Triple M was to ever be married to an Australian band, it would have to be the band we get to in a couple of songs' time.
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0: 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More good times and greatest hits coming up on Triple M, though. It's going to be the 80s with Aha. Dave loves the 80s.
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1: Hey there, Stephen Zoyce with you. The Prime Minister has touched down in California, ready to grill tech giants and talk online safety with world leaders. Anthony Albanese says we're out in front globally when it comes to safety.
2: Look, Australia is seen as a world leader when it comes to digital safety, particularly with regard to children. And that is why other nations are reaching out, looking at the work that Australia has done.
1: He'll also address the United Nations in New York. Donald Trump has sensationally ousted three news outlets from the White House, with CNN included. Here's US political expert Bruce Wolpe on Nine, saying there's more to it than simply booting media out.
5: He's pressuring them. So editors have to think about, well, actually, what am I doing? There are also business deals involved. Paramount, the Ellison family, wants CNN. That is pending right now. So Trump is going to expect that the Ellisons, through Paramount, are going to control CNN, and then maybe we'll let them back in the White House.
1: And mortgage holders should brace for higher rates, with Westpac now joining NAB in forecasting an interest rate hike at the end of this month.
7: M Sport.
1: No second chances for the Roosters or Sharks in tonight's semi-final at Allianz. Listeners Wade Graham reckons it'll be a tight contest.
8: It's going to come down to the individuals and who wins their matchup. And you go through some of them. Ronaldo, Nwangunitawaza, that's worth the price of admission right there.
9: Yeah.
8: Fenua Blake and Nafahu White, the two hookers, Brayley and Robson. And then, of course, the halves.
1: The winner set to play the Finns in the prelim final next week. And Peter Valandis has been voted in as executive chairman of the NRL, giving him full control of the brand nationwide.
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1: Staying clear across Sydney, we're heading for 15 overnight. Blue skies tomorrow were set to reach 28. A possible late shower on Monday were again set to reach 28. Congrats to Rob from Casula, who's won Bo Ryan's Wheels, a Mazda BT50 valued at $55,000 on Sydney's Triple M.
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36: Yeah, in about an hour's time, we go live to Allianz Stadium for the call of the Roosters v Sharks game. You can get it here live or get it on the listener app as well. And the best in the business is calling the game. Triple M's Maroon caught up with Maroon earlier on to talk about how he sees things playing out.
37: I think the Roosters will win.
36: Yep.
37: Either way, though, I've got to say, Al, I think, you know, obviously whoever wins has got to play the Dolphins next week. And either way, baby, that's when it all comes to an end.
36: Yep, footy finals live in September and live on Triple M. We go to Allianz Stadium in about an hour's time. Good times and greatest hits. 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

0: Live to Sydney's Allianz Stadium in about 45 minutes' time for the build-up to the big game. Roosters v. the Sharks, led by the best in the business, Triple M's Maroon. It's our good times and greatest hits, and it's Al Dobie here. Let's go into the head of Eddie Vedder.
1: Your brain is a hotel, and all these songs, they're like kind of tenants. 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Then you turn into kind of a slumlord.
0: The musical slumlord that is Eddie Vedder, one of Pearl Jam's finest.

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0: Okay, you got us. It's all about the music. 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

0: good time to Greatest Hits. This is Triple M. It's Al Dobie here. Going to drop a couple of big names for you. Don Henley, Boys of Summer in a few songs' time. Silverchair before that. And I'm going to drop another big name. Triple M's Maroon calling the big game tonight. A massive game of footy. The Roosters taking on the Sharks from Allianz Stadium. In about 20 minutes' time, we go live there.
1: The Sharkies don't bring great form into finals this year. Although they beat the Cowboys last week, they sort of limped their way in the last four or five rounds.
0: Yep.
1: And they've had some injuries to key players. So I just feel like, look at this game. The Roosters have got some superstars. And this is when superstars shine. On big occasions like this, DCE will play.
0: Yeah.
1: Not too many players with more, finals experience. I think the Roosters will win.
0: Yep.
1: Either way, though, I've got to say, Al, I think, you know, obviously whoever wins has got to play the Dolphins next week. And either way, baby, that's when it all comes to an end.
0: Roosters v Sharks, Triple M's Maroon calling the game live on Triple M in about 20 minutes' time. And get it live on the listener app.
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23: 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Finals are here at last.
24: Last week, the Sharks showed why they've only missed two final series since 2012 with an easy win over the Cowboys.
25: Sharks go ahead. Nick Abbey's one. Nick Abbey's two and scores. Cronulla win.
24: while the Roosters may have taken it to the Panthers. But in the end, the minor premiers were too good.
0: So the Roosters get a second chance.
24: And now, finals footy steps up another gear where there are no second chances. For the victor, it's a prelim final against the Dolphins. For the loser, it's season over. Tonight, from Allianz Stadium, it's a semi-final between the Sydney Roosters and the Cronulla Sharks. For Ream Hot Water and McDonald's, Triple M rocks finals footy.
1: Hello, everybody. Welcome to the beautiful city of Sydney, our hometown. It's a beautiful night in Sydney too. Clear sky, Allianz Stadium, the venue, just a couple of k's from the CBD. And what a game. Sharkies take on the Roosters. Two great old traditional Sydney rivals come together. And I tell you what, there's a big crowd around EQ. A lot of traffic on the way in, a lot of people in the Captain Cook Hotel. I think we're going to get decent numbers here tonight. I'll firstly welcome in you, Wade Graham, because, of course, you are a Sharkies legend. They are the underdogs today, but you give them some chance.
2: Oh, I give them more than some chance, Varun. Hello to all our listeners. It's great to be here. You can feel the excitement in the air. The stadium is filling up, so expect a big crowd. But, yeah, these two teams, I think, if they're at their best, they have a very similar style. Obviously, Fitzy did a lot of time with Robbo at the Roosters. He's a life member at the Roosters. He helped build that squad and the style that they play. And the Sharkies play similar. They're flat, fast, over the ad line, lots of short passes, trying to isolate defenders and gain momentum for their team. So hopefully both teams are at their best and it's evenly matched. And then it just comes down to the individual battles and whoever wins those battles. Like Nwanga Niitawaza up against Mulitalo, that's worth the price of admission. The two front rowers, Nafahu White up against Adam Fanua-Blake. The two hookers played Origin together this year. Whoever wins those personal battles goes a long way to deciding the result. I think it's going to be close, Maroon. Maybe just 1 or 2 points in it.
1: Triple M NRL, thanks to Prime Time, is thanks to Mitsubishi Heavy Industry Air Conditioners Australia. We welcome in Aaron Woods, also a former Cronulla player. You would say that welcome, firstly, old mate.
3: Thanks, Maroon. Good evening to our listeners.
1: You loved your time at Cronulla.
3: Loved my time over there. It was great. And people like Reedy that actually shit-canned the fans not crossing the bridge really pisses me off because I know how diehard fans they are. They will be here tonight. They'll come out there. There'll be a stack of them over here. But we had Shane Flanagan on the call with us last week. He just come off a knee replacement, and I thought that was tough. Our man Brent Reed has been on the shitter all day. He's got gastro. He's wearing his nappy in here. He is one of the toughest humans I've ever seen. How you feeling, Reedy?
4: About time you showed me some respect, Woodsy. And I'll tell you what, I'm glad those Sharks fans have got off their ass and come to a game.
1: Oh, wow.
4: They reckon there's going to be more than 35,000.
3: I hope they don't sit next to you because they might get a bit of
4: I'm glad they got off their ass and come to the game, Woodsy.
2: Reedy. How many went to the South Newcastle game?
4: Like, I don't know.
2: What, 28,000?
3: 28.
4: Was it 28?
2: 14,000 Newcastle
3: 14,000
2: fans. You did the maths. 14,000 South fans. Mm-hmm. More Sharkies turned up for their teammates. So I don't see any other team.
3: Mate, what about the Penrith and Chooks? 22.
4: No, but it was more about the ground. It was about the ground.
3: Fans, guys. The stadium was unbelievable at Parramatta.
4: Hey, look, I'm very fragile. Can we move on?
2: Can you put a mask on?
3: It has been a
4: very rough week.
3: I think you run down more than gastro. Brafe just pummeled you left, right and centre. Then Kerryanis came on the back fence on Wednesday.
1: You have had a big week, haven't you?
4: It's been a big week, yeah. It's been a lot of fun.
1: 360. You're always in the...
3: We love the Reed men here.
1: Yeah. I feel like on the 360, you're always the... You know, you're there punching in the corner.
4: I'm the agitator, Woody Woodpecker.
1: Yeah, I love it. I love it.
3: It's a 360 bashathon on Reed. Then he's got Sunday morning with Talis and James Graham.
4: And Dobbo. Don't forget Dobbo.
3: That's it. Yeah, please.
1: Now, Marwin Hirotti will start, and that means Riley Jones will start on the bench for Cronulla. I'll go through those sides a little bit later on. But, yeah, a decent crowd has turned out here tonight for this one. Let's rip into some of the issues. Obviously, I suppose the first thing, Nico and Braden Trindle, a lot of pressure on these two guys tonight. Again, with you, Wado, as far as we know, Tricky... The shoulder, it's okay?
2: Yeah, I was down in the sheds before I came up here and I wished the boys good luck. I was chatting with Tricky. He's confident. He feels strong. Obviously, there's still a little bit of pain and discomfort. But at this stage of the season, elimination game, you're going out there and, you know, if you're going to get hurt, you go out swinging, right? And he knows he'll get plenty of traffic. That's the back rower's job regardless. But knowing that he's had that shoulder issue, expect Siwa Wong to certainly test him out. But, yeah, he's strong, he's confident. I don't really think they're under all that much pressure, Maroon. No, they're not the favourites. The Roosters are the favourites. They got DC there to win a competition. Mm. They put a lot of effort in last week against Penrith in a high-quality game. I think, you know, if there's any pressure, it's more on the Roosters' halves than anywhere else because they're missing Sam Walker.
1: And we do, guys, hear about that hangover of playing a week after the Panthers. That Panthers game would have taken a lot out of the
3: room. And for me, like, why did you say the pressure? I think the pressure is solely on the Roosters. They've lost four in a row leading this game. They finish in the top four. You don't want to be that side known as bowing out in straight sets. And like you said, no Sam Walker, that's a huge out. And you look at the game on the weekend against the Panthers, that scenario after half time with 12 men, that just suits Sam Walker to a T. Mm. And they didn't have him. You know, Hugo Savala had that opportunity. He did the double movement, just got a little bit too excited. You know, Sam Walker, he's probably not a run threat, but he's got a great kicking game. And he can just flick past at all times. There's more onus on Cherry Evans. And Cherry Evans came up with two plays last week that he wished he could take back. The 7-tackle restart, the 20-meter restart, which led to the field goal for Cleary. You know, and then he missed his opportunity at field goal, which you don't see. So it's how he reacts after the back of it. The game was in, the intensity was so, it was just first class. It was the best game of the final series we saw. How do they back up? It's a huge task because there's rumours Nafahu White carrying a tight hamstring into the game. Tedesco, he's still coming off the ankle injury. There's a lot happening here, boys.
4: Yeah, I think you're spot on with those comments around the halves and the pressure that's on Daly Cherry Evans tonight because, as you said, Woodsy, he had the chance last week. He kicked that field goal. He missed it. And obviously that's why they brought him to this club, to ice moments like that. So I think it's a huge game for Daly Cherry Evans tonight. I don't think he's the key for the Roosters, and he needs to nail it. Otherwise, I think they lose this footy game.
1: Yeah, it's we talked about the Roosters losing the last four games in a row, but both these sides don't bring a good win-loss record into this
3: game. Oh, that's right. And another player I was just thinking of then, Reedy, was it's Reece Robson. So he's the 9 for Origin. You're coming up against the 14, which was Blake Brayley. We know Blake's got the craft. He's got the finesse. He knows how to do 40-20s. He's got the vision. It's not natural for Reece Robson, that sort of stuff. And without Sam Walker, it puts a bit more pressure. He thinks he's got to come out. He's got a two-step. You know, he's got to come out and try to get in behind the ruck, mate. His best is ball service straight from dummy half, and his defense is unbelievable. So that's where I reckon the balance between Hugo, Cherry, and Robson, they really need to sort that out because it wasn't where it was supposed to be at last week.
4: Yeah, I mean, obviously, he's a New South Wales hooker, as you mentioned, Woodsy. So, I mean, this sort of stage isn't foreign to him. I expect we'll see the best of Reece Robson tonight. Mm. But if you said to me, which hooker would you prefer, I'd take Blake Brayley every day of the week for me. I think he's a better player. And I think as long as the Cronulla forward pack can hold their own or dominate, I think it creates chances for Blake Brayley tonight.
1: Well, whoever wins this game, Wado, they've got the task ahead. They've got to go to Brisbane. They've got to go to Suncorp Stadium and play a Dolphins side who's had a week off.
2: Yeah, it's so important, that week off. They get to sit back tonight and watch the game. Some of them probably watch it together, others on their own. But really, whichever team wins, you know, they're straight into their recovery and their preparation. The Dolphins would have trained hard the last couple of days, got some good strength in, and it's such a benefit. And that's why, that's the reward of the top four and winning week one. And that game against the Warriors, they were dominated in almost every aspect of the game, but they were good enough just to hang around, hang close, and then a couple of their individuals took that result away. Herbie Farnworth was fantastic for the whole game, but he had that try late to even up the scores. And then, of course, the hammer. He made that break from deep within his own half. And those two interchanged again to seal the victory. Really dangerous team. I suppose the Sharks would have some confidence taking them on. They put 60 on them early in the season. Yep. We know they've come a long way since then, the Dolphins, but there's that little bit of confidence. And the Roosters, they know what this time of year is about. But both teams, it's a big ask. Even tomorrow night's result between the Warriors and Newcastle, they need to back up and face a fresh Penrith Panthers team. So always a challenge.
1: You know, that's the thing. The last time the Dolphins lost was that 66-0.
3: But that was after Origin, Maroon. And like, I don't think Cobbo didn't play, Hemmer didn't play. There's a lot of guys, you know, they rested at the back of that. But the way they said, like, you can dominate them for periods of the game, but then out of nowhere, Hemmer can just tear you apart. Farnworth can tear you apart. And you know what the biggest thing is? And I remember when I was at Cronulla and Wado, Flano and Gow would say, you get that week off. That is just an absolute blessing, the first semi-final. You watch two teams this weekend, or four teams, absolutely bash each other. And then next week, they've, all those sides have a short turnaround. You know, the game tonight, they've got a six-day turnaround on a Friday, and then I think it's a seven-day for the Sundays. So, they'll be licking their wounds when you're straight into your recovery and ready to rip and tear.
1: 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We have got this big game for you live on Triple M tonight. Sharkies, Roosters. Winner takes on Dolphins. Loser is getting ready for Mad Monday. If you're having a bet tonight, you might want to do it with our mates at Ladbrokes. Let's bring in our man Jared Timms to see what the betting's doing. Timsy.
5: Hello, Maroon. G'day, boys. How are you all tonight?
1: Oh, fantastic, mate. The Roosters put up a real fight against the Panthers last week. Do the punters think they'll knock out the Sharkies tonight?
5: It was a very, very good effort on a losing end of the game, wasn't it?

0: Sharks as the outsiders tonight. Real value, in my opinion. Oh, you might be liking the sound of that, Wado. $2.80 tonight in the Ladbrokes market.
1: Mate, I am liking the sound of that. You know what I'm not liking the sound of, but James Tedesco has scored at least one try in six of the Roosters' last seven finals games. Where is he sitting in the market to score the first try tonight, mate?
0: He's definitely one of the big game players stepping out tonight, isn't he, Teddy? Interest in the Ladbrokes' first try score market, but he's not leading the way. He's a $12 chance. That has him sitting on the fifth line of betting. I tell you what, this game does not lack blokes that know how to score a try. Mark Nwanga Nitawaze, he has been the best back. He's into $8 in the first try score market at Ladbrokes tonight. We've seen interest in Daniel Tupou, $8.75. Sione Katoa, always popular, $11.50 into $11. Interest for Robert Toyer as well, 13 into 11.50. The other one that they like for the Sharks, obviously Ronaldo Molotalo. He was a $14 chance early doors. He's into $12 tonight with Ladbrokes.
2: Tim, I've had a very tough week, mate. I need a same-game multi here. What do you got for me? You got a winner for me, please.
0: I think so tonight. Yeah, let's have four anytime try scorers, and I think there's four pretty obvious selections here. Daniel Tupou, Mark Nwanga Nitawaze, Ronaldo Molotalo, Sione Katoa, all crossing for $22.98 in a Ladbrokes same game multi. Let's power that one home.
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0: pumping. 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
4: 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Mitsubishi Heavy Industry Air Conditioners Australia NRL Finals live on Triple M tonight and tomorrow, and of course live on Listener. In the AFL, third quarter, 150 to go in the third quarter. Brisbane 97 and the other team 77.
5: Hawthorn. Oh, wow.
6: Oh, Maroon.
4: I thought, is that an eagle?
6: You were about to say Richmond Tigers, weren't you?
4: Yeah, I was, actually, yeah. So it's Brisbane Lions 97, Hawthorn 77. All right, let's talk about rugby league. That's why we're here anyway. Tomorrow's game, Newcastle Knights take on the Waz. So I suppose, you know, all the talk at the moment will be around Leka Halasima and Dallin Watini-Zelezniak. The male being what, Reedy?
7: I believe the male is Dallin's pretty close and Halasima's an outside chance. But
6: they're still in the 21,
7: seems the more likely at the moment.
6: I think for them to go, I think they need both of them, boys. Like, because I reckon
7: Well, you think they can't win without both of them?
6: No, I think Newcastle are a chance, but I'm really worried about the edges of the Warriors. And that's where Newcastle's main threat is. And I know Halasima's played a bit of that left centre. And then the right centre, I'd probably push Watini-Zelezniak to wing and put in Nickel Klukstad to centre just to steal him up a bit. There's no connection there. And every time you see Leotau and that right, you know, Nickel Klukstad outside him, there's one's up, one's past the ball, one's holding back, and they're not making the decisions on the same page. So that's where I'm really worried with the Warriors.
8: I give Newcastle a massive chance. No doubt that their forwards have to stand up. The Warriors, with their consistency in their pack, just as we hear the roar of the crowd as the Roosters come out for their warm-up, I thought they'd be warming up inside. Woodsy, big game.
6: Big game, that's right.
8: Normally that's the best part of the big game. You stay inside and you don't get that crowd noise until you run out for the first
6: time.
8: Very
6: interesting.
8: But back to tomorrow night's game, with that consistency of their forward pack, you know, they're going to win a lot of field possession and possession most of the time, but against the Dolphins, they might have been a little bit too conservative or lacked that X factor that someone like Halasima brings. And the Dolphins were good enough to stay close enough, and then their individuals took over the game. Newcastle has that ability. If their forwards can match it with the Warriors' forwards, players like Kalen Ponga, Bradman Best, Gagai, Fletcher Sharp, they can hurt you from anywhere on the field. And I suppose the other thing that Newcastle has going for them is they were over there about a month ago. They played with 12 men for a lot of that game. They had an injury to the young back rower. They still managed to find some joy.
6: As well.
8: Yeah, that's what they were down to 12 for a long period, and they still managed to have some joy. I think they found two or three tries.
6: Yep.
8: Listen, it's going to be a tough challenge for them. A sold out Eden Park, hostile crowd. You probably think the Warriors would get the rub of the green because of that environment.
6: Oh, yeah.
8: But if Newcastle can stay close enough, they got the players that can turn the result in their favour.
7: Maureen, I was thinking about this game this morning, actually, while I was laying on my deathbed. And I was thinking about, you know what? I think people are starting to forget what the Warriors have done this year. Feels like they're not getting any respect.
4: Yeah, I agree.
7: You know, I know they've met at their best lately, but I think they might put the cleaners through Newcastle tomorrow. I think Newcastle's on tilt a little bit. And I reckon people have just forgotten how good the Warriors have been this year.
8: Reedy, I hear what you're saying, but don't forget Canberra last year. They were they won the minor premiership. Yeah. They played that consistently the best throughout the whole year. They lose that emotional game where they were in control. Like, the Warriors were in control for the majority of that game last week. So they lose a game that they probably should have, and then they can't dust themselves off. And that's my worry for the Warriors. They need to just get that out of their system. It's all looking forward now. They know what's in front of them. It's their last game in New Zealand. They need to get back to their best. But if there's any sort of hangover, or they get out onto the field and there's nerves or a lack of confidence in pulling the trigger when they're in good field position, Newcastle have got enough to hurt them.
7: Well, I don't disagree Newcastle can hurt them, Wade. I reckon, and my one worry with the Warriors is I reckon finals time you've got to find another gear.
6: Yeah.
7: And I don't think they've found it yet, but I think they've got it in them. And I think with Eden Park for the 50-odd thousand with the season on the line, I think they'll find that extra gear tomorrow, the Warriors.
6: Like, you look at their forward pack, guys. Fisher-Harris has done it. Barnett's a representative for New South Wales. I love the kids, Laban, you know, what they're doing. Valmunga off the bench.
8: He's fantastic off the bench, isn't he?
6: They've got that perfect balance of the rotation. Then you chuck in Wade Egan, who just dictates the terms. They need to win that middle third early, and they need to put pressure on Newcastle. But I'm with Wade, like, if Newcastle get a try or two early on, that's when the doubts start creeping into the Warriors. They're going, geez, we're back in this position again. But that's what's got to happen for them to put them under the pump. But I believe Newcastle should win this. The Warriors should win this, but Newcastle are a chance.
8: Well, and Newcastle last week were fantastic. The two young back rowers full of energy. They need to repeat that effort. They need to have that, you know, that best game that they had last week. They need to repeat that. And the older guys really stood up last week.
6: Yep.
8: Gay guy was phenomenal. He won that one-on-one battle with Latrell. And Frizz, he's the other guy. He's a little banged up after the game.
6: Yeah.
8: But he needs to stand tall for that Newcastle pack against a really experienced, tough, hard-nosed, well-rounded Warriors pack.
6: What about the inclusion of Dylan Lucas? Is that fair, Dickham? Like, mate, his leg was facing the other way. Yeah. And he's back.
8: Mate, some of the comebacks from injury. Like, Sammy Walker's running around again. Isaiah Yeo, as we hear the Sharks end of the field. And, look at all those flags
7: there's a lot of Sharks fans here. A lot of Sharks fans here, Wade.
8: I'm going to tell them you're up in this box, mate. I'll let a few come up here. Up.
9: And the ones that aren't here, Wade, are at the street party in your street.
8: I was walking out of my street, and I was just about to jump in the car to drive in, and everyone was starting to really enjoy themselves, Maroon. And for a second, I thought I might just call in sick myself.
9: I reckon if you called in sick, people would go, something's on here. Something is on here.
6: I'm actually a bit worried about Amen Reedy, because I'm just looking down on the sideline where he sits. He's about 2 metres from the bench of the Roosters, and if I can remember properly, Spencer Lenu wants to bash you. Is that true?
7: Well, I don't think that's been confirmed.
6: I can confirm it for you. Yes, he does.
7: I had the headphones on. I couldn't hear what he was saying with you, but it was actually here.
6: It was, wasn't it?
7: He gave me a bake on the sideline. Yeah.
9: Now, just on Spencer, what do we think? Is he going to Para?
7: Yeah, I think that'll get done and dusted once the season's over. Uh-huh. And I think they just wanted to get the year out the way, finish their season. I'll sit down once the season's over and sort that out. But, yeah, he'll be a Parramatta next year. Be stunned if he's not.
9: And like any year, guys, there's a lot of players here tonight that, you know, maybe they're playing their last game for their club. Marky Mark, obviously, DCE. Lenu, who we spoke about. And Connor Watson. And then for your mob, there's a couple of blokes.
8: Yeah, there's plenty. Haroti off to the Titans.
6: Talakai.
8: Talakai off the Perth.
7: Katoa,
6: Ramian.
8: Cam McInnes, who the boys absolutely love and respect. So
6: yeah, Cam's gone too, isn't he?
8: A lot on the line for both teams. And this is, you know, you always knew it would come to this eventually.
9: Yeah.
8: The deeper you go, you're eventually playing in elimination games. So both teams fighting not to be their last time running out on a big stadium this season.
9: All right, this is the Triple M NRL Primetime. We do it thanks to Ream Hot Water and McDonald's. The game, the big final, is only 25 minutes away, and I've got my eyes on the AFL as well. Lions 97 lead the Hawthorn Hawks 77 as Triple M rocks the footy.
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6: 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How good is this?
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3: Welcome back to Allianz Stadium in Sydney for NRL Primetime. We'll do the Red Bull keys to success very shortly. We're 20 minutes away from kickoff. 0457 10 1049. Richo says he's at the street party in where Wado lives, and he says it's absolutely going off. They're watching footy on a projector, and there's about 8 or 9 families there just gathered around. All Sharky supporters, no Rooster supporters allowed. Where, are there any Rooster supporters in your street?
4: No Rooster supporters. Oh. There's a St. George supporter.
3: Right.
4: He gets banished during the derbies.
3: Yep.
4: But the rest are Sharkies.
3: Okay. So if you're listening to us from the party, save one for Wado because he's parked in a good spot and he'll get home as soon as possible. Guys, what do you think as we're looking at here, Woodsy, as the two teams train or warm up on the field in front of all their supporters?
5: Yeah, look, the whole Rooster side's out here. I think the Sharks forwards come out for a little bit. Straight back inside of the sheds. We've still got the kickers. Trindle's putting some good bombs. His shoulder looks great. Nico looks confident. But then looking at the Roosters, Tedesco's leading the troops. He had him in a big huddle for about a minute or so, talking to him underneath the post. Would love to know what he said there, but they've come out of that. The forwards are running through the hip pads. They look like, I think we're going to be in for a quality game tonight, guys. And as Wado said, I think there could be 1 or 2 points in this one.
3: Yes.
4: I'm unsure about warming up on the field.
5: I hate it.
4: You do it during the regular season, but you know, the finals games at these big stadiums.
5: Build it up.
4: It's a part of the experience, warming up in the sheds, letting the crowd build up. There's going to be 30, 35,000. It'll be loud when the players run out, and that's the moment you love. And being a long time finished now, that's the part I missed, that entering the arena and going, okay, the whistle's about to go, let's get it on for 80 minutes.
3: Yeah.
4: So the boys out there soaking it up, I suppose. They're getting used to the noise and their communication. But, yeah, I'd love to see him in the shed still.
3: So you reckon, the big occasion like this, the first time you want to hear the crowd is when you lead the team out or you run out with the team.
5: You know what's cool about it as well, Maroon, is the echo in the sheds when you're warming up. Like, when you get a feel for it with your teammates when they're up, they're loud. Everyone's pumping each other up. And it just sounds extra louder when you're in that little room. Well, not a little room, but you're in a decent-sized room.
3: Yeah.
5: And you contact with your players, you high-five, and then you're getting into your shoulder work, then you're getting into your run-throughs, and everyone, you can feel everyone's on, and you build. So you start off, you sort of, not that you go through the motions, you just go through a couple of high knees. Then when you get the contact, it's like, come on, we really need to talk here. And that's it, you build your own energy.
3: And you can hear the roar,
5: yeah,
3: the rumble.
5: Create it, yeah. Yes.
4: Yeah, and it's a part of that big game experience. The only time you're in the sheds or on the biggest stage, Origins, Grand Finals, Test Match, That's why you play throughout your career, to play in those big matches, so you can have that, that nervous energy, and you can feel the tension building the closer you get to kickoff, and then as when you run out and you hear the roar of the crowd, it's a special feeling. I'm getting goosebumps now thinking about it.
3: Hasn't it been a crazy year though when you think about where the Broncos are, where the Raiders finished, the Melbourne Storm,
5: Bulldogs,
3: yeah,
5: the top four from last year, no one made the 8 this year,
3: isn't it?
5: It's just crazy. And I honestly thought the Broncos were a chance of doing a back-to-back, like sort of what Penrith did. And to see the way that they capitulated this year, Reedy, I know you've been all over it in the media.
6: Yeah, it's a tough year if you're a Broncos fan, but it wasn't a lot of fun.
5: But it was a great year for your article and your columns.
6: Because it gave us so something to write about, and there's no doubt about that. You're right. I mean, it's stunning that way. Even Melbourne, year Melbourne had. I mean, I had Melbourne in my top four again this year. And you look at, they had an off-season with Ali Katoa and then the Tui Kamakamitha thing.
5: Unbelievable.
6: Their season was
5: and
6: a struggle. Craig's, obviously, health became an issue. The Dogs, you're right, the Dogs were all over the shop this year in Canberra, sort of never got going. So, it's been a bit of a topsy-turvy year, but we've got, what, 6 teams left?
3: Yes, we do.
6: We're getting close to the pointy end.
5: Tell you what, the best part of the year, boys? Origin,
6: Mad
5: Reedy.
6: Monday. I thought you were going to say Mad Monday.
5: Origin, brother. Yeah.
6: I enjoy it, Woodsy. Yeah, you don't win them that often, so enjoy it.
5: Cop that.
3: Do you know what? I reckon the best week is prelim when you go, right, two teams, one of these teams is going to be in the grand final.
5: How good is it?
3: I really love that.
5: Yeah.
3: Anyway, some news on PVL?
6: Yeah, look, big news today, actually. Maroon, obviously there was talk this week that PVL would, or the club's having a meeting today to discuss PVL's future as executive chairman of the game. And basically, the commission's approved it. It's now gone to the clubs. The clubs today approved it en masse, unanimously. So there's another commission meeting on Wednesday. We expect that to be rubber stamp. Peter Vlandis will be the executive chairman of the game, the most powerful bloke in the game, well, the most powerful guy the game's ever seen, he'll be for the next 3 years. It'll be a three-year term.
7: Will he still be doing his racing, or is he going to pull the pin?
6: No, he'll pull the pin on that, Woods. He'll be focused on rugby league. So, as I said, it's a three-year term. There's some safeguards in place where, if there's an issue, they can go to an independent person to clubs or officials can go to an independent person to raise concerns if they have some. But, Pete's doing a great job, and I think it's the right decision.
7: Well, he's taken the game globally, hasn't he? And speaking of the global, was there a little bit of an article, I think, did you write it, or the Code Sports Japan?
6: Yeah, Japan's on the agenda, not for next year, for the year after.
7: Year after, okay.
6: Japan and potentially Hong Kong.
7: Hong Kong?
6: Hong Kong. Potentially both, as well as Vegas.
8: As well as Vegas.
7: Oh, okay. Yes,
4: yeah.
7: Oh,
4: wow. Same time or different occasions?
6: No, I think it'd be the same time, won't it?
4: That's disappointing.
7: Yeah, I know, man. It would be good to go from one to the other.
4: Actually, I wouldn't mind not going to Vegas or going somewhere different.
6: I'm not sure you could do that because I think I think Japan will be the Saturday. And then you play the Vegas
7: on
6: game
7: Sunday.
6: On Sunday, yeah.
7: Oh, sensational.
6: So you might be able to do both. Sorry, would you?
7: I'd be happy to just go to Japan. Been to Vegas a few times. I'm with Waiter. Get us on that flight, eh, Waiter?
6: Yeah. And then I wouldn't rule out going to London as well at some point.
7: Oh, really?
4: Oh, that's a big flight.
7: That's a big one, yeah. Mm.
8: Yeah. All right. We've got about 15 minutes away from kickoff between the Sharkies and the Roosters. Let's pull this one apart a little bit. Let's get your tips and why. Who wins and why, Woodsy?
7: Oh, look, my heart says the Sharkies. I really want them to go well. I just think Trindle and Hines, the combination, they were much better last week. Love what Fanua Blake, Jesse Colquhoun, geez, he's come out of, he's shown that he's an out-and-out first grader this year. But for them to beat the Roosters, their outside backs need to be on. The battle with Renato Mulitalo, Nwanga Nitawasi. Renato needs to cool his jets a bit. We know he likes to be up in his face, but last time he probably crossed that line a little bit too much. And he forgot to play footy. He was more worried about getting in Marky Mark's face. If he can just temper it just that little bit, but still compete on those high balls, put pressure on him when he's trying to catch it, up in his face when he's got the ball in his hand, I think it'll go a long way to the Sharks winning.
8: And what about you, Reedy?
6: I'm actually coming around on an upset here, Maroon. I think Cronulla might get him. I just don't think he'd go past the impact that game last week would have had on the Roosters against Penrith, what it would have taken out of them. And, they've lost four games in a row now. And winning's a habit. Losing's a habit as well, so...
7: It's a gift, isn't it, Reedy?
6: It's a gift and a habit. So I actually think the Sharks might pull off an upset tonight.
8: Hawthorn trail the Brisbane Lions 112. Brisbane Lions 112, Hawthorn 84. So obviously, Wade, I'm not going to ask you who you think's going to win, but I'm surprised that these guys would think it's such an upset if the Sharks win.
4: I think they're very evenly matched. The Roosters, I know, won both times during the regular competition, but... They were hard fought contests. They're so familiar with each other, these teams. Again, Trent Robinson, Craig Fitzgibbon, a lot of work together. They play similar styles. Both teams, again, have to be at their best if they want to continue on in this season. But for me, it comes down to the individual matchups within the teams and who comes out on top. I'm looking at the fullbacks, the hookers, the front rowers, everyone on there. Whichever team has more wins in their individual battle, they go on and win this game.
8: All right, Roosters, Sharkies. Now, we know, I mentioned earlier, Hirotti will start in the centres with Kale Eero, and that brings the young kid, Riley Jones, back to the bench. Big raps on this Riley Jones from what we've seen.
4: Yeah, I think there's a lot of noise around the Sharkies players moving on, and there are a lot of boys moving on. Fitzy's had that group together for quite some time now, but there's some other young guys coming through, and you can't keep everyone. And the emergence of guys like Riley Jones, Pollard played a couple of weeks ago. They've got some good depth there, and it's time for those boys to start making their own path and their own journey.
8: And this Sharkies front row too, Wade, Adam Fanua Blake and Jesse Calhoun.
4: Yeah, obviously Adam, it's his 50th game tonight for the club, so he'll be in for a big one. He knows what's at stake. And Calhoun, he's been tremendous, but I think the Sharks, when their bench comes on, they need to make a real impact. Talakai was fantastic last week. Billy Burns is, having one of his better seasons, followed by Kafusi and Tom Hazelton. I think if the Sharks can find an edge, it's maybe when the benches come on and have that impact.
8: Red Bull gives you wings, and Triple M gives you the best game day insight. Together we bring you the keys to success, your ultimate game day ritual for every NRL round. Righto, Woodsy, who's got to have an absolute blinder for the Sharks?
7: You know what? For me, for the Sharks, there's been a lot of talk about Trindle, been a lot of talk about Hines. I think Blake Brayley. The middle third of the field, we just spoke about, Nafahu White's
5: Lindsay Collins, and then you've got Adam Fanua Blake and Jesse Colquhoun. You've got Talakai off the bench, Hazelden. They're the big ones. If Talakai can produce what he did last week, create that ruck speed, Brayley needs to take the opportunities. He needs to dictate the terms. He needs to move those big forward pack of the Roosters from side to side, and I think that they can get the job done. He's their main man tonight.
4: Is it just me, or the Roosters been on...
5: It's like a long time.
4: It's almost double the time that the Sharks have been out there.
5: It's like they've been out on the field for half an hour. And the Sharks forwards were probably out here for 10 minutes. They're still out there. Because you caught it on air when they ran out. The Sharks ran out about 10 minutes later. And the Sharks have been gone for ages. And their kickers have already done all their work. This is a long time for the Chooks boys to be out here.
8: Yeah. Okay. What about you, mate? I've purposely given you the other mob. Keys to success, Red Bull keys to success. Who's going to have a blinder for the Roosters?
4: Oh, well, I think, you know, a lot depends on Tedesco and how well he plays. If the Sharks do a good job to contain him, it helps nullify a lot of the danger for the Roosters. But if Teddy gets going, we know how dangerous he is. Game breakers across their back line, Toya, Nwangani, Tawaze. And I think the Fahu White, he needs to have a big game up against Adam Fanua Blake. That's such an intriguing battle because... Woodsy was just talking about Brayley. Well, he doesn't get momentum or ruck speed unless his middle's dominating. So I'm looking forward to that battle. Nafahu White, he's a big watch for the Roosters.
8: Okay. Now, of course, tomorrow we've got that game for you live on Triple M and Listener as well. That is going to be an absolute belter. 50,000 people at Eden Park, and Newcastle Knights take on the New Zealand Warriors. Maybe you can't get in front of the TV. You want to hear the game, you can listen to it on Listener and Triple M. That's all happening tomorrow because Triple M rocks the finals.
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3: Welcome to it, Allianz Stadium in Sydney. The atmosphere is electric. It's a beautiful night in Sydney, T-shirt weather. And Sydney side is taking advantage of it from the Shire and so too from around here in the eastern suburbs. A beautiful venue, a wonderful place to watch rugby league, and it has come to life tonight. Around about 30,000, a little bit more perhaps they say. We'll know a little bit more very shortly. 4 minutes till kickoff, Woodsy.
5: Oh, it's great scenes here. You got half the side, Cronulla Sharks. You see the blue and white in the bays out there. Then you got the Roosters. They've actually got some fans that have showed up for once. It's great to see. This is the only time of the year they come out, but it's good to see. We have a huge crowd here tonight, Allianz Stadium, boys.
4: And perfect conditions. All right, we had a great day today, 28 degrees for most of the day. Still probably sitting around 21, 22.
5: Still hot, isn't it?
4: So
5: yeah.
4: At the start of this game, the players, they output a lot of energy from the start, knowing how big a game it is. Be interesting to see which team, you know, holds up better.
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3: Okay, we're just awaiting on the arrival of the Sydney Roosters. They are 1-13 to start this game. That's Tedesco, Tupou on the wing, Nwangani, Tawazi, Smith and Toya in the centres, Savala and Cherry Evans, then White up front with Collins, Robson the hooker, and then, of course, Fichetti and Wong and Victor Radley will start the game as well. The Roosters, of course, this is their traditional home game. If I remember correctly, Woodsy, Sharks put an end to them last year.
5: Yeah, they did. It was a great carry from Toby Rudolph, scored under the sticks down at Cronulla Ocean Protect Stadium Maroon. But this game, it doesn't mean anything what happened last year. We're in a new season. The Roosters are the top dogs coming into this one. They finished in the top four. Sharks got past the Cowboys last week. It is do or die tonight, fellas. And this is what makes this clash even more exciting. How good is it?
3: Oh, I cannot wait. Will Kennedy at fullback. Katoa's on one wing. Ronnie Mulitalo in the other. Arodi and Eero in the centres. Trindle and Hines are the halves. Fanua Blake and Jess Calhoun up front with Brayley at hooker. Then Nicara Wilton and Cam McInnes off to play for York in the Super League next year. And as always, on the sideline, we have for Bob Jane T-Marts, the big Price Buster sale is on now. 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They'll look after you. Let's see if we can check out what's going on the sideline. He's not quite ready down there yet. Brent Reed, he's just trying to find a seat. But he's copping a little bit of a jeer from the locals.
5: So he should be.
3: Let's go down to him now on the sideline. Reedy.
26: No, the locals have been very friendly down here, Maroon. Very friendly indeed. A couple of locals have clearly stolen our chair. We've got no chairs sitting on the sideline. But I'll tell you what, there's a real atmosphere down in Maroon. As the Sharks come out, you better take over because this game's about to start.
3: All right, matey. Thank you down there for Bob Jane. Here come the Sharkies. Cam McInnes. Will this be his final game? in the black, white and blue. He leads out the Cronulla Sharks. And of course, the winner goes on to play in Brisbane next week against the Dolphins. And the loser, as I say, they're off for Mad Monday. But who will it be? Great rivals, these two clubs, through the 70s, 80s, 90s, right through till today. Two very competitive, very good clubs. They've had their ups and downs, but by gee, for the most part, they are among the heavyweights, the finalists at the end of the year. Now, here comes James Tedesco leading out his Sydney Roosters. And they got a great turnout of fans here tonight. Don't listen to what Woodsy says. The Roosters fans, I think every one of them's turned up. Led out by Rocky the Rooster. Here they come, the tricolours. Tedesco and DCE and Radley and the rest of the crew. And the Roosters flags are waving, going absolutely bunter in the chook pen. What a game of football. Cannot wait. Sudden Death Footy live on Triple M and Listener. And always we do it thanks to Ream Hot Water and for Maccas who are always with us. Tomorrow, remember, we back up and do it again. Newcastle Knights will take on the New Zealand Warriors live at Eden Park in Auckland. And we peel off another two teams this week as NRL Finals week number two.
4: Oh, this opening kickoff, all the Roosters middle forwards, Billy Collins, Nafau White, they're kicking off right to Adam Fanua Blake. I can't wait for this first carry, Maroon.
3: Okay, referee is the man we call the G-string, Adam G. And we are going to get underway in 7 seconds. Triple M rocking the NRL. Sharkies. Stay on. And the Roosters. Here's Teddy. He kicks off. It's a high, deep kickoff. It's going to fall straight down to the arms of Trindle. Adam Fanua Blake, as predicted by Wade, has the first carry and is brought down 15 metres out. He'll get up and play it back. Trindle is there, and then they go to the centre for Ronnie Mulitalo. Brought down 18 metres out from his own line on tackle two. And he'll get up and play it back now. Brayley is there. Then the ball goes to straight across to Jess Calhoun. 21 metres out, he's brought down on tackle three. And then out of dummy half, it's Brayley. Now they try to knock down the door, but the defence is there from Victor Radley, and so too Robson. Played then to Brayley again. Then it went across to Kennedy. 11, his own side of the halfway line. Trindle has it from inside the 40. There's the first kick of the game. Coming down. Tedesco takes it, gets the ball immediate away to Martin and Wangani Tawasi, and he's brought down by Teague Wilton, 20 metres out from his own line. Gets up to play it back. Cherry Evans is the dummy half, and then it goes to the centre to Dan Tupou. Mind you, he is playing in his 28th final appearance. His 28th final game.
4: What a player, Daniel Tupou, throughout the years. Breaks the record today for the Roosters. Yeah. Most finals appearances.
3: It's a good choice hotel stat. Here's Nafau White. Turns to pass. Gets pulled down 11. His own side of the halfway line. 1 minute and 20 seconds gone. Robson is there. Tedesco now gets a little pass away. Oh, he's gone right through for Kenny. The Kenny's away. He just needs support. He looks inside. Gets a pass away to Tedesco. And Tedesco is brought down. But maybe, just maybe, for Kenny went the wrong way there. Right side. Savala. Cherry Evans. Gets a pass away to Collins. And the Roosters have gone over. The Roosters have scored in the opening 2 minutes. They immediately shifted left, came back to the right, and they get an early try.
5: Yeah, it was a great start defensively for the Roosters. Did really well. They isolated for Kenny on Nico Hines. He looks like he's caught the knock on his head. He stayed down. He's with the trainers. This is not a good sign for Cronulla Sharks fans. They're marquee man, but it's the one-on-one battle. For Kenny gets through, makes the line break. Passes back on the inside to Tedesco, gets a quick play of the ball, and it's just a simple shift. Robson goes straight to Cherry Evans. He just sums it up, double pump, then hits Lindsay Collins short. Sharks were stripped for numbers, and he gets the opening points of the Knights for the Chooks.
4: Now he's in a bit of trouble here, Nico Hines. He's with the trainer now. He's not only is he limping back to the Cronulla huddle, but he seemed to cop a hit there from Fichetti and just got his technique wrong, straight through, and the Sharks screamed from then on. It was great work from the Roosters to take advantage of it. As we see Nico Hines coming off the field for an HIA. What a fast start here for the Roosters.
3: What an awful start for the Sharkies. Nico goes for an HIA. Lindsay Collins goes over a try. Three gone on the Beacon Trade scoreboard. And the Roosters lead the game 4-0. 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Beacon Trade, let's make light work. 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And he went down that left side, then they come right, Lindsay Collins.
5: It'll be very interesting, boy, to see if it's a cat one or two, because he goes down, but then he gets back up. 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
4: It's a big call, as we see.
3: 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Hugo Savala, five in from touch. Straight coming around. And the Roosters. The Roosters lead the Sharks 6-0 as Triple M rocks the footy.
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26: Yeah, look, the medical staff and the officials down are actually reviewing the footage as we speak of that Nico Hines incident, just to determine whether it's a cat one or a cat two. They haven't actually determined that yet. It's obviously at least a cat two. He's got the tunnel to have an assessment. They've got to decide whether it's a cat one or not. If it's a cat one, he's obviously ruled out of this game. But Puru has come into the game for Nico Hines. I'll give you an update as soon as we get it from the staff down here, whether it's a one or a two, guys.
4: Well, it's an immediate reshuffle. Nephi, he's gone to the left side of the field, which is where Braden Trindle normally defends, and Braden's gone over to that right edge. So we see a penalty here.
3: This is a horror start for the Sharks. We've got Nico Hines having an HIA assessment. We've got the Roosters having scored one try already. And now the Roosters get a piggyback, Woodsy, out of their own 20. Let me go down to you, Reedy, on the sideline.
26: Yeah, just snapped out on Nico Hines. It's a Category 2, so he will have an assessment.
5: Very lucky with a Category 2. But it's a great carry from the far wide to kick off. He just shrugs off a couple defenders, held on too long and got the penalty. This is a great start for the Chooks, Maroon.
3: Now, Siwa Wong will get up and play it back to Robson. Then it goes. He goes on his own, Robson, almost to the halfway line. That's where they'll stop him, right on the halfway. He'll get up and play it back. What a blistering start for this Roosters side. Nefahu White claps on the pace. Look to get the pass away. Brought down about 12 metres inside the Sharks' end. Then Robson goes right side. Radley goes right. Gets it away to Wong. Wong's inside the 30-metre line. It is all the Roosters. Absolutely all the Roosters. The opening minutes of this game. Ball is played to Robson. To the centre of the park to Cherry Evans, who got it away to Savala. Savala hung on, got a little ball away. And again, it's Fichetti. Brought down 21 metres out, 15 in from touch. Then played to Tedesco. Then Savala shows it. Gets it to Cherry Evans. Toya now. Here's Robbie Toya. He cannot step inside, and he's brought down by Iro about 12 metres out. That must be tackle 4. Back to the centre. Cherry Evans at the 10. Victor Radley brought down. Great tackle. Cam McGuinness. Big delivery. Well played moment. Last play of the set. Savala. He kicks out toward the wing. Up goes the wing. Bats it back inside. But I heard a referee's whistle there. A Harvey Norman replay. Let's have a look at this one. Dan Tupou goes up. He's already. He's 2 foot in touch already.
4: They got away with that there. The Roosters probably, because the Sharks bundled and out in goal. Would have been a 7-tackle set. Oh, they've changed it. No, play the ball. So a good reward there. It was a nice kick from Savala. Just Tupou got his running and contest a little bit wrong. Sharks on the back foot heavy. They need to just consolidate, carry strong out of the backfield and try and get some field position.
3: This is Sione Katoa, 19 metres out. He'll get up and play it back. The dummy half again is Braylon. And the Sharkies are pinned inside their own end. Stinging defence from the Roosters. They're 23 metres out. Braley's at dummy half again. It'll go to Atten Fanua Blake. And big Atten brings it forward. And 20 metres out from his own halfway line as he'll get up and play it back. Then Braley got a pass away. But again, that Roosters defence. And getting up to play it back is Nickara.
5: He had to call that because he started the tone. There's been a couple. That's a massive shot on McGuinness, but he's not letting the players lay in the ruck. He's refereeing like a game of touch footy at the moment, boys.
4: This is the thing, which he sets the tone so early for himself, and now the expectation.
5: Again, look, that is not a six again. It's a semi-final match. Adam G, take the pee out of your whistle. Let the boys play footy.
3: Expert comments, Siba Super Woods, he's getting fired up already. Braley to Atten Fanua Blake. And he's brought down 25 metres out. Now the Sharkies have got some field position. Out of dummy half is Braley, makes good yards. Nice flat pass away to Jess Calhoun. He's 10 out and right in front of the post. Played to Braley again. Left side with a a shallow ball away to McInnes, who's about 5 metres out. He'll get up and play it back. Brayley again, then for Trindle. Right side he goes. It comes out to Hirotti, who's brought down 18 metres out. Tackle five, says the referee. The dummy half sends it back across now for Trindle. He kicks across the face of the uprights. The chase is good from Ronnie, but taken by Cherry Evans. And were lost in the in-goal area, but regathered by a Roosters player. That's better from the Sharkies. Roosters 6, Sharkies 0.
4: Yeah, that'll settle them down a bit. And a little tactical change there. Normally we see the kick to Mulatalo out wide, but no longer need to Waza out in that wing. It was a shorter kick on the head of Cherry Evans. He did well, Cherry Evans, to get that ball.
5: I don't understand the rule there, Wayne. A couple of weeks ago, in one of the games, the winger caught it in in-goal Perez in the air, and they said it was caught and then fumbled it, and that happens exactly there, but when it hits the deck, Cherry Evans drops it.
3: Now that's a big dropout.
5: That's a massive dropout.
3: 59 metres that's gone, and Adden brings it back, and he's 10 metres inside the Roosters end. Triple M NRL 8 gone, Roosters 6-0. Played then to Teague Wilton. Wilton's going to be run into Collins and brought down 29 metres out, but now the Sharkies starting to get some football. Ball is played to Brayley, and then it goes to Calhoun, and he'll take it straight down the middle and inside the red zone again. He's only 19 metres out. Sharkies on tackle three. Tackle count restarts again. He's going to drive me mad tonight, the G-string. Here we go now. Kennedy runs across the face of the defence and brought down eventually 11 metres out. But the tackle count, of course, restarted. Then out of dummy half, Brayley, McInnes and Trindle. And left side, Teague Wilton is brought down. 8 metres out, 20 in from touch. He'll get up and play it. That's only tackle two. Out of dummy half, it goes to Fanua Blake. Little ball, Jess Calhoun. He'll reach out and score. Jesse Calhoun. Well, Adam G wants to have a look at this on a Harvey Norman replay, but I thought Jess Calhoun put that down right out of the post.
0: Doesn't actually ground it, because if he does, it's a double movement. See if the ball stays up, and I've got tackle three short.
5: He does really well, because it looks like he was so close. He gets through the first tackle. I think it's a Fichetti, and he's got one with Tedesco to beat. He just gets the bumpers.
1: Contact's been cleared by the Roosters.
5: He backs himself. He tries to reach out. Ball he goes to reach out again.
1: The ground before the goal line.
5: But then no try, boys.
3: No good.
4: Does he keep it up?
5: He keeps that. I think he recognised that it would have been a double movement, and then the Robson's underneath him. Robson actually helps him here.
4: Yeah, no, he doesn't get it. Oh, hold it up! Oh, he does.
5: He knew great what control. He was doing. Great control. That's to be a playable 1 metre out.
1: To just determine if the ball is maintained in possession of Jesse.
4: Honestly, I know the rub of the green, the last few six games have gone the way of the Sharkies, but Adam G's just, there's no flow in this game because he's having too much of an influence early.
5: We've had 9 minutes of the game, we've had four set restarts.
3: So, played by Calhoun, Brayley, and then Adam Fanua Blake straight back up the middle again. 9 gone, Roosters 6, Sharks 0, Beacon Trade scoreboard. Played to Brayley again, it went to Kennedy, it went left out. Kennedy now back on the run around to Trindle, but Trindle's knocked it on. Simple knock on, Sharky. Simple knock on. And this will give the Roosters the ball back. Triple M NRL for Ream and Mackers. What a game. What an opening 10 minutes. What a start for the Roosters.
5: Yeah, great defence from the Chooks there. They were under siege. 3 repeat sets, a dropout, and they're just defensively. There was a really good effort from Calhoun, but the effort from Tedesco and Robson to save the try. They get a little bit of a breather with the video ref. They come back, and they just split it too easy. Great defence from the Wangani Nawasi and Rob Toya. The Roosters are on, fellas.
3: Now, Cherry Evans feeds that scrum. And the Roosters have it about 15 metres out. They'll get up and play it back. The dummy half is Robson, and then it goes to Nwangani Tawasi, who's brought down. He'll get up and play it back. Robson will go left side once again to the try scorer, Lindsay Collins. 25 his own side of the halfway line. Robson now, then Tedesco, then Zavala. Numbers out to that left side once again. Away they go, away from one. Billy Smith almost away from two, but brought down in a try-saving tackle just 25 metres out. Cherry Evans brings it back to the middle. Zavala and Radley and Tedesco. Now Wong. He steps inside Ronnie. He's still going. And he's brought down 15 metres out. 8 in from touch. He'll get up and play it back. It goes from Toya. Tedesco. Zavala is going to launch this one. Up she goes. Here comes Tupou. Plucks it out of the air and scores a beautiful Roosters try. Dan Tupou, hardly a challenge, and the Roosters
2: Roosters lead 10-0.
4: Oh, very fitting for Daniel Tupou. We mentioned earlier he breaks the record for most finals appearance for the Roosters. And this is just classic what we've seen from him over the years. He's isolated one-on-one with his opposing winger. Just gets up above. Katoa brings it down with ease. Hasn't he been a great player for such a long time? And we've seen this play countless times and in the biggest games on the biggest stage. Daniel Tupou, what a player.
5: It's just class, isn't it? We've all talked about Nwaga Niniwasi going up against Mulatalo. But everyone's forgot about Daniel Tupou on the other edge going to go up against a smaller man in Sione Katoa. Geez, they've gone to him twice already. Once was almost an opportunity. The second one, try time. Daniel Tupou. Geez, he's a freak at this level, boys.
6: Absolutely. 197 tries for Dan Tupou on the Triple M Choice Hotel stats. What an absolute legend. He flew up, looked like an AFL mark, and then brought it round and bettered his position.
5: The Sharks have got to really fix that right edge D. They were caught short midway of the field. That's the second time now. There's just no answers at the moment. The Roosters, they defended three sets in a row, but then they come up with that. Geez, they're a class side.
4: Well, they've changed the personnel, Woodsy. They put Braden Trindle over there. He's defended all year on the left. So they've made two changes to try and cover the time. Nico Hines is in the HIA.
6: Okay. Triple M NRL, Pertec kick predictor, on-field drama. Yes, please. Worksite drama. No, thank you. Drama resistant since 1980. 68% Hugo Savala. And he's about 21 back, and about 18 in from touch. Moves in, hits it sweet, looks okay. And the Roosters now lead the Sharks 12-0 on the Beacon Trade scoreboard as Triple M rocks the footy.
7: The footy season's back, and at Macca's, big moments call for big feeds. 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
26: Yeah, huge news just broken down on the sideline. Nico Hines has been ruled out of this game. He will not be coming back. He has failed his HIA. So a huge blow to the Sharks. As I said, Nico Hines will not be back in this game.
6: I just had a feeling. Thank you very much for that on the sideline, Reedy. Bob Jane Pricebuster Sale is on now. Bob Jane, Nico Hines will take no further part in this game. He's failed his HIA. The Roosters lead the Sharks 12-0. How are you feeling, Wade Graham?
4: Not great, mate. Not great.
6: There's Nefahu White. He's brought down 10 metres out from his own line. He'll get up and play it back to Cherry Evans. And then Mark Nwanganiituwasi charges toward the centre. And he's brought down 18 metres out on tackle two. Played back to Robson at dummy half. And to the left side it goes to Lindsay Collins. We've got a game of footy going on in the studio as well. Wade's little bloke versus Woodsy's little bloke. So if you hear a football go flying over the top, everything's okay. It's just boys being boys. Roosters right on the halfway line on tackle five. The ball is played. It goes from Teddy across to Cherry Evans. Down into Kennedy. He'll let this bounce once and twice. And then it bounces away from him. And then he's going to get caught in goal, is he?
4: Great kick.
6: Right on that try line, he'll get up and play it back. They are in all sorts of dramas now, this Sharky side. They trail 12-0, they're 9 out from their own line on tackle 2. But they'll work away. Here's Hero. Hero is brought down, 15 metres out. And just repeating the news, Nico Hines, no further part in this game. And this game is only 14 minutes old. The Sharkies struggling for field position and struggling for possession, but mostly territory, mostly field position at the moment, as they'll play at 25 metres out from their own try line. 13 and a half gone, in fact. Here it comes back now for the kick on tackle five, straight into the arms of Tedesco, 20 out from his own line, brings it to the 30, comes at the 40, Eero brings him down, and maybe the Roosters work their left side once again. Cherry Evans and Mark Nwanganiituwasi, who will play it off to Japanese rugby, I think, Woodsy, isn't it?
5: He's off to the over there in Super Rugby.
6: Yeah, the ball comes across now to Tupou, and Tupou's at the halfway line, and that's where they're going to bring him down. He is an absolute champion to this club. He'll get up and play it. He comes back to Nefahu White, straight up the middle as he does. And inside Sharks territory, this is the third play of the set, in fact. Robson and Savala. And Savala held it up, but they read it well. And Nicara stops him with the help of Cam McGuinness. 28 metres out on tackle five. Cherry Evans, up it goes, high, high. In comes Ronnie, takes it beautifully, but can't get away from Wong, who brings him down 12 metres out. Roosters 12, Sharks nil on the Beacon Trade scoreboard. It's played to Poodle, and then it goes across to Eero. And Poodle's going to get a lot more game time than he thought, Wado.
4: Yeah, and the Roosters, they just did a great job here completing their sets, having the Sharkies start deep in their own half and just being clean defensively. They've got all the momentum at the moment, the Roosters.
6: Now, this is Brayley out of dummy half. Got the pass away to Poodle. He got absolutely clobbered.
5: He's got high there.
6: He got away with that one, the Roosters. Back again now for Trindle from the wrong side of the 40. Sends this one way down to Tupou, who takes it on the full. 10 out from his own line. Now Tupou comes back to the 20 and is brought down by some good Sharkies defence. 25 metres out. He will get up and play it back. Then from Tedesco, Nwonga and Itawazi as the back three work together. And they're 21 their own side of the halfway line.
5: Just looking at the retreat speed for both sides. The Roosters forward just getting back on side play too. They're fresh. The Sharkies, they're not getting back to play four. You can just tell the way that they've controlled possession, where they're turning the ball over. The Roosters are just doing a great job here, just in complete control.
6: Now at a dummy half, Robson. Then Nefahu wide over the halfway line. Turned to pass and didn't. Last play of the set for the Sydney Roosters. Robson, Jerry Evans, will he kick? Yes, he will. Up it goes. It's high. Ronnie Mulitalo under there again. Takes it on the fall and sends it across to Kennedy. But they're up there in his grill and they bring him down 19 metres out. No change. Roosters 12, Sharkies nil.
4: Again, just turning the screws. The Roosters have the Sharks starting within their own 10 metre line. Really under the pump here, just building the pressure nicely.
6: This is Eero. And he'll play it to Puru at dummy half. Left side, he finds Kennedy, and Collins just cleans him up. But in that, he got him high. He's just got him high. There's not a lot of malice in it. It's just a high, hard hit.
5: Boys, you see what the Sharks needed? It was a good shot. Didn't think it was absolutely any. It's more of a head clash. That's not a penalty. That is not a penalty on Lindsay Collins. That is a good shot from a front rower. Where is the high contact, Wado?
6: Adam G, I tell you what, he's had some questionable moments. Four set restarts in the opening 17 minutes of this game. Teague Wilton has it, and the Sharks are inside the Roosters' end, and that's tackle one. He will get up and play it back there. It went from Brayley to McInnes. McInnes is going to be stopped. That's another big hit there for Keddie.
5: Keddie has been outstanding to start this game, boys. A line break and two of the biggest hits I've seen all year.
6: Now, Adam Fanua-Blake inside the 30. This is better stuff for the Sharks. They're 25 metres out, getting into dummy half. Brayley will go short side, gets it away to Trindle, tries the little kick over the top, and the chase and the bat back, but the ball's gone dead.
0: I've got a drop out.

0: has taken that dead. Well, he's certainly got that wrong. There's certainly a captain's challenge.
1: Oh, I think Haroti actually bats it back here. He's in the infield of play, and then the ball's got to touch the ground. Billy Smith is out, and he touches it. So that is the right call. We've been hard on Adam G, but that's the correct call.
2: He's got one right, boys.
0: Yeah, Harvey Norman replay shows that to be the correct call.
1: Almost, Woodsy, it feels like with this field position, the Sharks need something. Then they need to find some points and result points, just for confidence, just to get themselves back in this game.
0: Now, there's the dropout, and it's at the halfway line, and it'll be picked up by Calhoun. Still Roosters 12, lead Cronulla nil. Calhoun brings it back. Toya's got him and brings him down 10 metres inside Roosters' end of the field. Both teams completing well early in this game. 7 of 8 Roosters, 9 of 10 Cronulla on the Triple M Choice Hotel stats. Out of dummy half, Brayley and Puru, and then Adam Fanua Blake up the middle again. And 25 metres out, good semi-final football. Played to Brayley again, then Puru. Puru got a little pass away. It looked maybe a tad forward. Inside the red zone, go Cronulla. They need their first try. Out of dummy half, Puru back in field. It comes Calhoun. And then it went across and ends up in the arms of Cam McInnes. McInnes doesn't know what to do with it. Then back to Puru. And then it comes across now for Kennedy. And Iro is taken 19 metres out. Well, lots of throwing the ball around. Not much doing, though. Back now for Puru. He kicks up, goes Nwanga Niitawazi, and drops it straight into the arms of Kennedy. Six more. Sharkies on the attack from about 5 metres out. Played again to Brayley, given to Teague Wilton, and he's stopped in a good tackle by Lindsay Collins, who's having a blinder as well. Then Brayley goes to Fanua Blake, and then it went straight to Treadle, on to Puddle, then out to Katawa. Can't get rid of Dan Tupou and tackles him. 10 metres out, a couple of metres in from touch. Then at the play, the ball back in field, we come again, Trindle and Puddle. And then Calhoun straightens it up, gets it back across. It comes up to Cam McInnes, but he's going to be brought down 11 metres out. Great defence from the Roosters. Out of dummy half, Brayley. Puddle for the line, brought down just a couple of metres short. Great defence again. And then Brayley, and then Calhoun for the line. He's going to try and reverse his way over. The defence is too good from the Roosters. It's the last play of the set. It's tackle five. It's played to Brayley. It's given to Trindle. A pass to
2: Haroti. Six again.
0: But he's knocked it on. But in any case, the Sharkies get a penalty.
2: Boys, watching it from afar, the Sharkies. It's like they're waiting for someone else to push into the hole. They need to be flat, fast, ready to go. There's a couple of opportunities they've missed. They've gone to Cam McInnes off an offload, but he's had no one to push to.
1: I completely agree with you. They're trying to get the different parts in the field and set up the big sweep plays, but off the back of that offloading in second phase, he's just got to attack the retreating defensive line and keep it under pressure.
0: Now they trail 12-0, the Sharkies, but they continue to be on the attack. And brought down about 9 metres out, right-hand side of the upright, getting up to play it back. Brayley is there. It goes to Calhoun again, and Jess Calhoun is brought down. 9 out right in front of the post for the Cronulla. He will get up and play it. Now they go right, little dummy from Brayley. And he gets caught again by Lindsay Collins, who's getting through a mountain of work. 8 metres out on tackle 3. Left side, Cam McInnes tries to skip his way through and brought down. Fourth tackle, Cronulla. I got to tell you, they haven't looked like scoring. He'll get up and play it again. Brayley, Puddle, Trindle into the line. Katoa for the corner. Katoa reaches out, and that's a try. Sharkies get a try. Sione Katoa goes over in the corner, and the Sharks head back.
2: Oh, yes, they needed that. We spoke about it before, Wayne. The Sharks needed to come down here. They needed to get some points. And it was the right edge where they looked most likely. But it was a pretty poor set from them. The first time they set up to the post, they shift it right with a bit of shape, and they recognise that the Roosters were jamming in hard from outside early on. They do a simple tunnel pass, which skips past Talakai and finds Katoa on the outside. Tupou comes in because he wants to put pressure on Talakai, misses the man, and it's a great finish from Katoa. He slices through two covering defenders to get the first point of the night for the Sharks.
1: You're right, Woody. They were chipped all in on that last play because the set leading up to that, they lost their way. The effects of Nico Hines going off the field, the adjustment with Nephi Puru, but they had that shift right, they executed perfectly. Braden Trindle recognised Tupou up on the end of the line, got Sione Katoa on the outside, and it gave Daniel Tupou a wrap for his try in that left-hand corner, the aerial threat. Well, there's not much better finisher in the NRL than Sione Katoa. Plenty

0: of work to do. Cuts back on the inside of Billy Smith. Strength over Tupou, the one hand put down. Exactly what the Sharks needed. Big kick to come here from Braden Trindle, who's taken over the kicking duties.
1: The Roosters 12 lead the Sharkies 4. Pertek kick predictor from the 49%. Pertek kick predictor. On-field drama, yes please. Worksite drama, no thank you. Drama resistant since 1980. What a game of footy we've got here. Three tries in the opening 21 and a half minutes of the game. And now the Sharkies to try and convert through Trindle. Here we go. Here we go. We'll get an update from Reedy very shortly. Here comes Trindle. And it's coming around. No good. 12-4. Roosters lead Sharks. Triple M rocks the footy.
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3: Yeah, well, that was a big, an important hit back, wasn't it, for the Sharks? But I tell you what, they suffered another casualty because Hirodi has left the field, looked like an ankle problem. Sipitalakai has come into the game for him. He went straight up the tunnel, Hirodi, so we'll get him updated as soon as possible whether he has any chance of coming back. But it doesn't look likely at this stage.
0: It spells a bit of drama there for the Sharks. Not only the injury to Nico Hines and Marlene Hirodi, all the bench rotations out of whack now, having to bring a half in and use Talakai in the centres.
4: But wait, with Hines going down, if there are any chance of winning, he won't be able to play next week, will he?
0: Don't think so.
1: Turnaround will be, yeah.
4: Because he didn't even pass his test. If he's a complete fail, that's 11 days.
1: So, Nico Hines, there's some news. No part in this game. No part in the game against the Dolphins if they win. So they are up against it at the moment, the Sharkies, but they won't give up. Brayley's gone right through. He got the ball away to Talakai. Talakai over the 30, but he just wasn't quick enough. And Tedesco brought him down 20 metres out. Quick play the ball, Kennedy. Trindle comes left. Gets a little pass to Ronnie. And Ronnie Molitano scores. And they go back-to-back, the Sharks. And they go back-to-back, the Sharks. 12 points to 10. Brayley, Talakai.
0: Blake Brayley, he makes this moment, gets a quick play of the ball, catches the retreating, is it Savala coming out of the ruck, cuts back on the inside, and that man Talakai fresh onto the field to replace Marlene Hirodi. He looked good into the backfield straight away. Braden Trindle recognised there was a weakness on the right-hand side, does a really nice job in squaring up, committing Daly Cherry-Evans and Mulitalo. The big players standing up here for the Sharks, and after being under all sorts of pressure for the opening 25 minutes, they've gone back to back with tries, and all of a sudden it's game back on.
4: Boys, we're 12-0 down now. It's 12-8, kicking to come from in front of the post. The Roosters were just cruising along. Isn't it funny what momentum can do in a game? One penalty for being offside has just brought the Sharks straight back in. Now the Roosters are going to find their way. They're going to find a bit of motivation for them because they were up 12-0. Tedesco's trying to come out. He's a frustrated captain at the moment, but the Talakai's come on the field. He's the only one that's pushed up with Blake Brayley there. Waiter, we spoke. Sharks need to be flatter and fast, ready with the ruck. He's the man that's come on the field, and two try causes have come from him. What a start for Talakai.
1: Here we go. Trindle is 92% on the Triple M Pertek kick predictor. Drama resistance since 1980. Tricky! Over she goes. Wow. Wow. We've got a game on our hands. Roosters 12, Sharks 10 on the Beacon Trade scoreboard. 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
3: Well, they've shown some fight here, haven't they, Cronulla? Everything's gone against them early in this game. Obviously, as we said, I lost Nico Hines, I lost Marlon Hawati. But I tell you what, they're showing some pluck, they're showing some courage at the moment. Wade, you'd be very proud of them so far. They've bounced back well.
0: 100%, mate. Dealing with the injuries, not the ideal start, but a couple of their players, their big players, have stood up. Some nice moments and nice touches from Brayley and Trindle.
1: So it's
0: shots, Victor Radley, special.
1: It's gone from 12-0 to 12-10 on the Beacon Trade scoreboard. The Sharkies, even though there's no Nico Hines and there's no Puddle, Sifatala Kai got out there and made all the difference in the world. It's 12-10. So they're right back in this game, the Sharkies. It's going to be a gutsy one, though, if they can pull it off. And then we'll pull apart what happens to them next week after this run. Here's Adam Fanua, Blakeboard down 19, his own side of the halfway line. Gets up and plays it back to Brayley. Brayley gets it to McInnes. McInnes is almost at the halfway line on Beacon Trade. Ball is tackle 5, says Adam, the G-string G. He's calmed down a little bit, thank God. From inside the 40, the Sharkies kick. It's coming down. Marky Mark takes it 15 out from his own line. And is eventually caught by Jess Calhoun. And so too Teague Wilton. 20 metres out. They haven't had a ball for the while. Last 10 minutes, the Sharks have had 100% of possession on the Choice Hotel stats. So now the Roosters, a chance to settle it back down again as Tedesco goes on a run on it. Gets away from one and two. And still going Teddy. And brought down just inside Sharky's half. Still 13 to go in the first half of this game. Tackle count restarts. Natty Butcher is out there for the Roosters. And he's going to get up and play it back to the dummy half, Robson. Robson, then for Siwa Wong, Fagetti in fact, he'll get up and play it. Now we've got Spencer Lenu on. Ball is played to Robson, then Savala, and now it's Fagetti. Just inside the 30, 25 metres out. He'll play it, 15 in from touch. Robson, inside the 20, and brought down. So what a game this has been, end to end. At the play the ball again, it'll come across now for Savala. Who gets caught up in the defence, 5 metres out, but it's tackle 5. Maybe they need to go left here. Last play, ball is going to be Robson, a dummy half. Tackle count restarts, then to Radley. Radley got it away to Spencer, and he's 5 metres out. Make it 6 metres out from Cronulla's line. He'll get up and play it back. Then Robson got it away to Butcher. Chopped down in a good tackle, 3 metres short of the try line. Then again, Robson, right side, Jerry Evans. Jerry Evans, he's only got a out, and he does. The veteran reaches out to score, and the Roosters score again. Their third try to lead the game 16-10. Didn't take them long. Soon as they got the ball back, Woodsy.
4: Yeah, it's right. It was a good defensive step for Cronulla, but last play they come up with a six again, just mucking around to play the ball. It's a good carry from Natty Butcher, who's just got in the field. He catches Colquhoun on the ground, and it's just a simple block play. There's no need for McInnes to come shooting out there. Terry Evans, as the great leader that he is, he sums up the situation, recognises they're a man down, right foot step. Will Kennedy does his best to get across the field and try and bring him down, but it's holding the ball up and he reaches out and slams it down.
0: Oh, nice moment there for Terry Evans, just the fatigue in the middle, caught Ken McInnes out, but it was the fifth tackle, six again, that really killed the Sharks. They defended a whole set. Some mucking around, like you said, Woodsy, hand on the ball. Cost them another set, and the Roosters make them pay.
1: So, Hugo Savala about to convert this one. 99%, a nice easy kick. Roosters 16, Sharks 10.
0: Honestly, 6-6 again in the first half.
1: Yeah.
0: Give me a spell.
1: I mean, that one on tackle 5 and... Anyway, that's a Choice Hotel stat. Six restarts in the opening 29 minutes of the game. Now Savala to add the extras and put the Roosters back up by 8 on the Pertec kick predictor. Drama resistant since 1980. What a start to this game. Nicho Hynes is gone for the evening. We think Puru is gone for the evening as well.
0: Hiroti.
1: Marwini Hiroti. I beg your pardon. Here's Savala now moving in, and he's added the extras, so... Sharks are going up by 6 as they lead 18-10. Down to you for Bob Jane Reedy.
3: Well, we spoke about Daly Cherry Evans before the game and how important he was for the Roosters tonight. And he showed a bit of class there to find his way over the try line. But I'm with you guys. It's been far too many 6 agains early in this game. This is crazy. Need to put the whistle away.
1: Bob Jane T-Marks present Reedy on the sideline. And they've got their price buster sale on now. BobJane.com.au 18-10. 10.5 minutes left in the first half. And remember, tomorrow on Triple M, we're going to have Newcastle take on the New Zealand Warriors live for you as well. But who wins this one? Anyone's game. How are you feeling, Wado?
0: I'm encouraged by the fight back from the Sharks. They've had to deal with a little bit of adversity, but great run from Spencer Lenu off the kickoff there. And Adam Fanua Blake, his opening stint, 10 runs for 120 metres.
1: I thought that was high. Billy Burns on Nwanganeetuwasi. Referee said it's okay. Butcher now 19, his own side of the halfway line. Robson. And they'll try and take it straight up the middle there, but the defence there is good from Hazelton, and Wong will get up and play it back. Tenney's own side of the halfway line. Robson almost creates something out of dummy half. He's right on the halfway line, on tackle five. It's played to Watson. It comes back now for the kick there from Dally Cherry Evans, and Kennedy gets under it and takes it on the full 10 out from his own line. But Toya's got him, and they stop him 14 metres out, and he'll get up and play it back to Putu in there at dummy half, who got the pass away to Ronnie Mulitalo. So Hiroti is the other injured man, not Putu. Hiroti and Nico Hines, of course, no further part in this game. 18-10, Beacon Trade scoreboard. Roosters lead the Sharks. Play to Brayley. Hazelton now charges into Siwa Wong, and the Goulburn Stockman's brought down 15 metres short of the halfway line. He will play it to Brayley again. It will go out then for Trindle. He turns and gets the pass back inside now for Nicora, who tries to straighten up and brought down just his own side of the halfway on tackle five. This is Puddle. He decides to run it on five. Gets it to Iro. Iro turns it back inside to Teague Wilton, who has the ball knocked completely out of his hands. Changeover, Roosters ball.
0: Right option. There was so much space there. They took the metres. But then just at the end, as the defence converges, just find a kick. Find the grubber. Mark Nwanganui Tawazi was coming up onto the end of the line. There's plenty of space there. Just a lack of composure under pressure there from the Sharks. And they shifted. I think it was Carl Iro. He just needed to put the ball to boot. Instead, he passes back inside the Teague Wilton, where the cover defence just swallows him up and ends up as a meek fifth tackle option.
1: So, played by Tedesco, and it's with Nat Butcher. Inside Sharks territory again. 8 minutes left in the first half of this game. Robson out of dummy half. Got away from one, didn't have support, needed support. 25 metres out, played to Connor Watson. Then it went to Savala. Savala sent the ball out to Smith. Smith kicked it. It got in behind Kennedy and knocked on by Katoa. But he regathered in the in-goal area, forcing the dropout. Well, that could have been horrendous.
0: Oh, you just see, that's the perfect result. Savala, he throws it wide. He notices there's a little bit of space. But then Billy Smith, just a class and understanding on the end. The defence had come up and got you covered. Drop it in behind, and Sione Katoa.
4: It's not the big play.
0: Nervous moments.
4: It's just a percentage play. It's a field position play. It's not to try score a try. It's just to build pressure on the other side.
1: Now, short dropout from Cronulla. Well, it's gone about 30, in fact. And it's taken on the full by Nwanganui Tawasi. So they're on the attack again, the Roosters. 20 metres out from the Sharkies line. They lead 18-10. And he'll get up and play it back to Robson at dummy half. Robson will go to Butcher. Butcher will have a little charge on his own and brought down right on the 10-metre line just to the left-hand side of the upright. Then at the play, the ball, Robson and Cherry Evans, Savala, and then quick hands to Tedesco. Out to Marky Mark for the corner, and a beautiful save from Puddle to bring him down about 6 metres out. Played to Toya. Back in field to Tedesco. Back in field again, Watson. Watson goes inside the 10, turns, and he's going to be brought down about 8 metres out. That is tackle four. Played then again to Robson. Savala turns back to Lenu. Lenu straight up the middle. Spencer. And they stop him right in front of the post. It's tackle five for the Roosters. Will they go left? Robson, Cherry Evans. Numbers here. Savala. He threw it behind Billy Smith. And that caused all the drama. And that meant no try. And that means changeover Sharks ball.
0: There's pressure from Sifatalakai up and in. He knew it was the last tackle. Just forced that pass into the backfield to find the ground. And then Sione Katoa reacted. Managed to wrangle Billy Smith as he gathered the ball, and it was much needed for the Sharks. They start in decent field position. They work well up the field here. They'll get a good attacking kick in.
1: 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So,
4: someone's down.
1: That's Nicola.
0: He's a tough boy too.
4: He's caught one on the chin.
1: Harvey Norman replay here, boys.
4: We're just watching the game and looking at the stats a bit, Wato. Rob Toya's only had one run. One run for 12 metres. Love to see him get some early ball. As we see, it's just a play on here. Probably just got a little flick to the head. Surprised Adam G hasn't blown a penalty the way he's blown earlier this game. But They've got to find a way to get some board to Rob Troyer. He hasn't got any touches early on.
1: Let's go quickly down to the sideline to Reedy.
3: Yeah, it's a bit of a developing story down here about Marwini Hillrod. He actually injured himself because he collided with the fence. It wasn't a...
4: Oh, he's taken out.
1: High ball will come back here, Reedy. Taken by Tedesco. Play on, says the referee, Tedesco. Now, let's have a look at that on a Harvey Norman replay, and then we'll come back to you.
0: This is the frustrating thing. Adam G's nitpicking everything, and then Ronnie Multalo's taken out from Robson chasing midfield, and he just lets it go. Far out.
1: Here we are. Here we go. Oh, look at this. Yeah, he's 2 minutes too late. Let's go down to you on the sideline again, Reedy.
3: Yeah, sorry, guys. Yeah, just repeating. Marwini Hillrod actually injured himself when it collided with the fence chasing a kick. So Sharks officials aren't overly happy about it, but that's how he got injured. He actually collided
0: the one where he
4: passed
0: the ball
4: back in. Yeah.
0: Okay.
1: Okay. Well, back it comes to Daly Cherry Evans.
0: $1 million stadium, you think. They get the fence a little far enough back. Hey, safety hazard.
1: And Mulitalo. So that's an interesting one, isn't it? Hirodi has collided with the fence. And I thought I saw a knock on there. I did. Well, Puttu has put his team under a world of pressure. A knock on 25 metres out with 4.5 minutes left in the first half.
4: This is what happens in big games. It's big moments. And the Roosters, they've just handled themselves well. All class. Kick down the other end. And they're just playing forces back. There was nothing in that. It was just a simple play of the ball. And then you see Puru go to dummy half and just pick the ball up, a little fumble, no pressure at all whatsoever on him, but now he's put pressure on his whole side.
0: It's a big set for the Cronulla Sharks. Roosters have had a lot of success with the good field position that they had heading into half time. You really feel like they need to defend their goal line and turn the Roosters away to get some confidence.
1: Roosters 18, Sharks 10, Beacon Trade scoreboard. Watson is there. Spencer Lenu goes inside the 10 and he's brought down. Oh, they don't need another. The Sharks cannot afford to let the Roosters go in before the break. Here we go, Robson. And Siwa Wong and bounces out of Kennedy's tackle, brought down by Teague Wilton. 9 metres out from the Sharkies line on tackle three. Gets up and plays it to Robson. Robson goes then to Cherry Evans. Cherry Evans goes to Savala. He gets away from one, comes back in the middle. He had numbers out there. He goes to Robson. He goes to Watson. Watson turns, gets it back to Robson. Robson is going to be brought down 3 metres out. That's tackle four. Oh, they're looking good now, the tricolours. Watson in there at dummy half. Gets a little pass away. Lenu stopped 2 metres short of the Sharkies line on play number five. It'll come across to Cherry Evans. Flat pass, Toya. And brought down right on the try line. Right on the try line, Rob Toya.
4: They finally give Rob Toya some ball. He does all the hard work. He slices through, then hits and spins out of nowhere. Puru comes up with this huge tackle. He positioned himself so well and stopped Rob Toya from scoring that try.
0: That was some great footwork from Rob Toya.
4: How good is Rob Toya?
0: He's such a good player. And defensively, he's up there with the best defensive centres in the game.
1: Now, Brayley in a dummy half. 2 minutes left in this half of football. And Beacon Trades, backing tradies with all the lighting, fan switches and electrical for the job. Beacon Trade, let's make light work. Brayley, Hazelton, 18-10, two to go in the first half. Getting up to play it back, Brayley again, and gets the pass on. That's obstruction. He's brought down about 9 metres, his own side of the halfway line.
4: Run it short.
1: And it'll get up to play it back. It'll come out now for the kick from Irul, picked up there by Tedesco. 30 metres out from his own line. 90 seconds left in this half. Then DCE got it away to Tupou. Tupou, what a game it's been. End to end and plenty of drama.
4: Massive set here for the Sharks. They need to hold them out. There's a minute 20 left in the clock. 18-10, they'd be happy going to half time. Behind by 8 points. There's three plays left. They need to hold them out.
1: Yeah, Toya. Toya now. Toya is brought down by his opposite number in KL Irul. 35 metres out. Nwangani Tawazi. Cherry Evans got it to Watson. Watson took him on and he's brought down 30 metres out with 1 minute left now in the half on tackle five. Robson, Savala kicks, Smith chases, Katoni, Sione Katoa comes in. This will be
5: knock on
1: Roosters. So the Sharkies will now, you would think, end this half of footy with the football.
0: Yeah, and I think, take a bit of time here. They need to get to half time. It's been a busy first half for the Sharks, dealing with a lot of changes. Fitzgibbon would love to get a hold of them and calm the nerves a bit, give them a solid game plan in this second half. I think trailing by eight, we take that with what's happened here in the first half. It's been carnage.
1: Now, Ronnie Mulitalo, 25, his own side of the halfway. Played to Brayley, Hazelton now. 15, his own side of the halfway line on play number three. He'll get up and play it back. It'll go out now to Trindle. Into the line goes Trindle. And we've got exactly 8 seconds left in the first half. Brayley again, then for Billy Burns, then for Hazelton. Tried to shuffle it on, no one was there. And the halftime siren sounds in the background. What a game it has been. It has lived up to everything. If you've joined us late, just repeating the news. Nicho Hynes has failed as an HIA. No further part in this game. No further part if they play again next week. Hirotti has injured himself on the fence here at Allianz Stadium. Great game of footy. And all the expert comments, thanks to Seabus Super. Build your something the smart way. Wade Graham, Aaron Woods, and so too Brent Reed and Anthony Maroon. Roosters 18, Sharks 10 as Triple M rocks the footy.
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5: 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Hundreds of Sydney siders lined up, but only one left with Bo Ryan's wheels.
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5: Welcome back to Allianz Stadium in Sydney. It's Halftime. Roosters 18 lead the Sharks 10. It's been a good game of footy, plenty of tries, five in all, too many restarts, but he has blown the pee out of the whistle early on, Wade, but he has calmed down a little bit.
6: Yeah, and hopefully that trend continues in the second half. It was a high-quality game, both teams completing very high at 89%. I think halftime came at a good time for the Sharks. They did well to hit back and find a couple of tries themselves, but they really need to get in there and communicate, make the adjustments, because they had to deal with some adversity. Nicho Hynes, you know, lasted a minute and then was off the field with an HIA, and Marwini Hirotti had to go off with that ankle injury. So they were dealing with a lot, and it could be a bit chaotic out there in this, at this big of a stage. But Roosters, fantastic. Physical in defence. They've executed very well to their wingers. Tupou, the try. Collins off the back of that line break in the opening minutes. And then Daly Cherry-Evans, a nice moment there. So they're in full control. But still plenty of footy to play.
7: I think the difference is what we spoke about before the game, who was under pressure for the Roosters and who needed to fly. It was Cherry Evans, it was Sabala and Robson. All three of them have been outstanding tonight. The control, the class. Reece Robson's probably had one of his best games in a Roosters jersey tonight. Every time he's come out of dummy half, he's looked like a threat. He's just tucked the ball under. He's got quick play the balls. And the direction for Cherry Evans, the kicking game, finding Tupou in the corner. The first one, he almost comes up with some points, but he had the foot on the try line. Second one, gets it. Kicking the mark, the Wanganita Wasi. They've just been in complete control, the spine for the Roosters.
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7: Jeez, he's a freak at this level, boys.
19: Nico Hines has been ruled out of this game. He has failed his HIA.
18: Katoa reaches out and that's a try. Sharkies get a try.
6: Well, there's not much better finisher than the NRL than Sione Katoa.
18: Trindle comes left, gets a little pass to Ronnie, and Ronnie Mulatalo scores. And they go back-to-back, the Sharks.
6: Mulatalo, big player standing up here for the Sharks.
18: Jerry Evans reaches out to score, and the Roosters score again. Their third try.
5: Roosters 18, Sharks 10 as Triple M rocks the footy. Welcome back. Great turnout here at Allianz Stadium in Sydney. I don't know, the Roosters are looking good. 18 points to 10. Thankfully, Roosters didn't get that try. Another try, Woodsy, just before half-time. Sharks with the injuries they have, and obviously the one injury to Nico Hines is that he's failed the HIA. The Hirodi one is more interesting because he chased a ball into the try line and couldn't pull up and ended up going straight into the back fence, and that's how Marwini Hirodi has injured himself. So I mean, it's just a freak thing, isn't it?
6: Oh, really? It is. And listen, I was taking the mickey a bit about how close the fence is to the field, but there's plenty of space. But he just competed to the very last moment. He batted the ball back, and then yeah, you lose control of your body when you go that hard, and he just couldn't pull up in time, and it's unfortunate, but it's just an accident. I'm sure we'll hear more of that throughout the week. But just with the injuries and the carnage, like the chaos the Sharks would have felt out there with the different voices and making the adjustments on the run, They were really looking forward to halftime. Fitzy getting a hold of them, simplifying their game plan, having a chance to communicate, particularly the 9, the 7, and the new 6 in pool. So hopefully they can make those adjustments, but the Roosters are in cruise control at the moment, just doing all the little things right, making it really tough on the Sharkies. If it wasn't for a couple of big plays from their individuals standing up in that first half from the Sharks with the Roosters, they could be looking at 18-0, 24-0.
5: Yeah. Woodsy, what about you from the Roosters' point of view?
7: Just complete control the way they started it. There was really good defensive set on Sharks when they brought the ball out, and they come up with a line break. They isolate Nico Hines, which unfortunately ruled him out for the game. He puts his head down the wrong spot, hits the hip of Fichetti, and it's just a complete reshuffle, as Wade says. You know, Braden Trindle's defended the left side all year. He's had combinations with Eero, Teague Wilton. Now he has to go to the right side and work with Nikora, the back rower, and Talakai, who comes on later for Hirotti. So the Roosters, look, the halftime probably, they would have wanted to keep going. Sharks needed halftime. Fitzgibbons need to get to his troops, reassess where they're at, and I think we'll see a really good second half here, Maroon.
5: All righty, the players are just about to make their way out for the second half here at Allianz Stadium in Sydney. We do have that game for you live tomorrow. Our try scorers for the Roosters, Dan Tupou got one in his 28th final appearance for the Sydney Roosters. Also, Cherry Evans scored a good try, and Lindsay Collins got the first try of the game in the opening 2 minutes. And for the Sharkies, the try scorers are Sione Katoa and Ronnie Mulitalo. But a good game, still anybody's game. You would have to think, though, Woodsy, Sharkies are up against it.
7: Oh, they're completely up against it now, losing their marquee man, Nico Hines, losing Hirotti, the centre, having to push Talakai there. You lose him in the middle forwards. And as I said, the Roosters, like, they're just in cruise control. Some of their forwards, like Victor Radley's had one run for 3 metres at the moment. They're going to come on this second stint. They've done what they've had to do.
6: Oh, 100%. They've just front-loaded everything into their defence. And yep, off the back of their kick and their kick chase, they had the Sharkies pinned down in their half for a lot of that first half. And again, it was a Brayley break that put Talakai away, and then Mulitalo finished it off. That really the Sharks needed. Apart from that,
7: oh, yeah,
6: they spent a lot of time coming off their own try line.
7: Indeed they did.
5: Roosters about to make their way out for the second half of this game.
7: Isn't it good to see a good game of footy, boys?
5: Isn't
7: nice,
5: it, boys?
7: Close, good,
5: yeah,
7: contest, good crowd. How good's the crowd, Maroon?
5: I'd love to get a reading on this
7: crowd.
5: They've
7: got the top deck open today. It wasn't open last week.
5: Yeah, they're right up in the boondocks.
7: That's what I mean, mate. It wasn't open last week. It's open this week. We've got to... It's great to see some Roosters supporters come to the game.
5: Absolutely, mate. They come out of the woodwork tonight.
7: Oh.
5: And Sharkies, like that bay opposite us, there's like 1, 2, 3, 4, 5, 6, about 7 bays full of Sharkies supporters. Here they are now, Sharkies. I got a little bit of work to do. They trail by 8. But no Nico Hines to steer them around the park in this second half.
6: Big half of footy for the likes of Blake Brayley, Braden Trindle, Will Kennedy. They're the experienced spine members. Brewer, he just needs to do his job, assist with the kicking, make his tackles, and jump into the shifts where needed. But those other three boys need to stand up if they want their season to continue. Roosters, they're looking the best they've looked in a while. I know they were great last week against Penrith, but with that fast start, just in total control, and as we've been talking about, just pinning the Sharks deep in their own half and making them do all the hard work.
5: Now,
6: Adam G, fantastic.
7: What? Fairdingham?
5: 6 restarts, but he did calm down, I thought.
7: After the first 15 minutes, it was great.
5: He calmed down a little bit. Expert comments, C-Bus Super, Mitsubishi Triton Raider, break new ground with a Mitsubishi Triton Raider. Second half is about 5 seconds away. In fact, here we go, says the G-string. And Brayley kicks off, taken by Cherry Evans. And away we go with the second half of this game. We'll get a reading on that crowd shortly. And we'll find out too from Reedy what's gone on in the sheds. So now Mark Nwanganitawasi, taken by Puru and brought down with the help there of Jess Calhoun. Let's go down to the sideline for Bob Jane, Brent Reed.
14: Yeah, just in terms of Trent Robinson, look, he was really happy with their mindset in that first half, and he wants them to go through the middle in the second half. He also said, work with the referee a bit more. Obviously, that's a reference to the amount of six against that first half. In terms of Craig Fitzgibbon, he's really happy with the resilience they showed after losing those two backs in the first half. And much the same, keep working through the middle, change the direction, and just keep believing.
5: 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They'll look after you. Bob Jane. This player here is KL Irrel. He's 20 metres his own side of the halfway line. 1 minute 15 gone, second half. Brayley is the dummy half. The tackle count restarts. And Calhoun gets it away to the goalman. Goldman, Stockman, the great Tommy Hazleton. 90's own side of the halfway line. Brayley short side. Nicara. And upended by Spencer Lenu. Right, well, pretty much right on the halfway line. Then this is Talakai. Over the halfway goes Big Sifa. Inside Roosters territory. And that will be tackle three. Then Hazleton. And then for Nicara, met by Savala. Well, they got a bit of field position here. 28 metres out and 10 in from touch on tackle four, the Sharks. Now to the centre, Trindle and Hazleton. And, of course, the best way to put this for you is the Sharkies are running toward the Randwick racecourse end of the paddock. There's a good little kick through. And Tedesco, cool as a cucumber, gets under it and takes it on the full 20-metre restart, which he does very quickly. And by the time we get to zero tackle, he's still going, Teddy.
6: He's so good at this, Teddy. Just obviously, it was a poor kick there from Trindle. Too long, fielded in goal from Teddy, but doesn't muck around. Rips straight back to the 20-metre line. Catches the Sharks' defence on the back foot. Well up over halfway. It's only play two.
5: Now, this is Connor Watson and puts the fend on. Oh, very dangerous pass. And I think Adam G thinks it went forward. He did.
6: Oh, they're getting around it, aren't they?
7: They needed that, boys, because that was play one on the 50-metre line. Connor Watson just across. He should have just straightened up. They had the Sharks at sixes and sevens. And it's the pressure from Ronaldo. It was an all-in play. There was two on one on the outside. He comes in the jam. It makes contact with Siwa Wong as he catches. It's a poor pass. Poor old Siwa Wong was just caught in a hospital pass.
6: Connor Watson, he's pretty lucky that Ronnie had eyes to tackle Siwa Wong and not on the football.
7: Intercept, yeah.
6: He floated straight across his face. He'd already committed to the tackle. If he picks that ball through the air, he's away.
5: Mitsubishi Triton Raider scoreboard, Roosters 18, Sharks 10. Now we've got Talakai out of the scrum and brought down 10 metres inside the Roosters end of the field. He'll get up and play it back to Brayley. Brayley to Burns and then Burns to Hazleton. And here come the Sharkies looking for first points in the second half. He'll get up and play it 15 metres inside Roosters end. Brayley goes left, then it goes to Calhoun, then it goes to Teague. 29 metres out, 20 in from touch. Sharkies on the attack. Brayley, Trindle, Hazleton inside the red zone. 19 metres out. Fourth tackle of the set. The Sharkies, could they be first to score in this half? Trindle, he got a little sneaky pass away. But the Roosters defence quickly up on Teague Wilton. Tackle five now. Here's Tricky again. Gets the ball away to Puddle. And then running it around, Trindle will kick it into the in-goal area. Tupou will just juggle it over the touch-in goal line. Better from the Sharks.
6: Oh, they did well there. Britt Nicori, he got it running into a dead end. It's the last play, he realised that. He managed to flick the pass back inside to Trindle, who, as he does, just fashions a grabber that he gets it through the defensive line, has Tupou retreating, has to take the ball dead. Daly Cherry Evans, he's been opting to kick long here. He's going again.
5: As Cherry's dropout, that's a big kick. That's 53 metres on the full.
6: Love this from the Roosters, just backing their defence. They're saying, we don't need the ball back. We're happy to kick long, back our defensive line. We'll earn the ball back that way. And shows confidence to me, Maroon.
5: Expert comments, Siba Super, Wade Graham, Aaron Woods. And here we go. Ball back inside to Billy Burns. Billy Burns, a super sub. Hazleton. Puddle is down the middle, putting on a step and brought down 20 metres out from the Roosters line, centre field, five gone, second half. Played then to Brayley. Left side we go now and a flat pass to Billy Burns. And Burns is going to be brought down about 7 metres out. Played back to the centre. This is Hazleton. Big Tommy. Oh, he's brought down the tall timber. 2 metres out, last play. Brayley, long pass, Trindle. And then a little flat ball. He got it away to Eero, who tried the miracle pass. But the ball has gone forward. And it's going to be a Roosters ball. Roosters 18, Sharks 10.
7: Oh, as you said, Wayne, they're kicking long because they want to back their defence, and that's what they did. Their defence was outstanding. A couple of times, they looked like they were going to get split, but they just had another man show up and just shut the gate as a huge tackle from Toya and Nwanganita Wasi.
6: It was great attack from the Sharks there. Hazleton went close. They opt to shift out left late, and they fire a good shot, but the Roosters defence just showed that they were up for it.
5: Now, Robson. Oh, a simple little knock on. A
6: couple of errors.
5: Butcher.
7: They're creeping in, boys. This is what happens. You play Penrith the week before. The intent. intensity, the physicality of the game. Yes, the first half, let's the go. Roosters started well. But this second half, they haven't come out of the sheds, boys. A couple of back-to-back errors. They're inviting the Sharkies, and the Sharkies will start to grow in some confidence.
6: Well, you just feel like after a couple of errors, the Sharks can cross here and get a try, get some points.
5: So that's a simple knock-on from Butcher. Harvey Norman replay. Sleep well, play better, get 10% off selected. Big brand mattresses and adjustable bases at Harvey Norman.
6: They really need to take advantage of this field position that's been gifted to them.
5: Good tackle. And this is Katoa, who will play it then to Brayley, and then to Sifitalakai, who goes inside the 20, and he's brought down 15 metres out from the Roosters' line, right-hand side of the upright, gets up and plays it again. Brayley is there. Brayley got the ball away, and right down the centre of the field goes Jess Calhoun at the 10-metre line is where he'll play it. And then left out a dummy half. This time it's the big fella, Hazelton, 5 metres out from the Roosters' line right in front of the post. Right side now, Trindall. Little flat ball away to Nicara. And he's brought down 5 metres out. This is tackle five, those Sharkies. At the play, the ball, Brayley. Trindall kicks into the in-goal area. Up goes Ronnie. Taken beautifully by Rob Toyer.
7: We're going to get back here.
5: A Mick delivery, well-played moment. A 20-metre restart, nice and quick. And brought down 15 metres, his own side of the halfway line.
6: That's two kicks there from Braden Trindall. He just, it's, I know it's hard, but he needs to be better there. He needs to do a better job. Just let all that pressure off the Roosters. And again, well over halfway early in this set.
5: Down to Wangani Tawasi. And look where they are now. 40 metres out, the Roosters on the attack. Ball is with Nat Butcher. Butcher runs into Hazelton. And he is brought down on the 30-metre line. Roosters 18 lead the Sharks 10. Played to Robson, then to Watson. Watson went to Cherry Evans. Toyer, he quickly battled it on to Mark Nawangani Tawasi, who's only 19 metres out.
6: He might be in some trouble here, Toyer.
7: He got whacked. It's all legal.
5: Toyer's down injured. We'll get our man Reedy to keep an eye on that. Cherry Evans, Watson, Watson, Butcher. And 19 metres out on tackle 5. The Roosters to Savala. He puts a kick up. Talakai stands his ground. Up goes Tupou, but he bats it straight into the arms of a Sharks player. Let's go down to the sideline for Bob Jane. To you, Brent Reed.
14: Yeah, well, Robbie Toyer still with the trainer down in the field. He got whacked by, I think it was Ronaldo, after he passed that ball before. Actually, the trainer's just given a thump.
7: Go at him.
14: So he looks okay.
6: Now maybe just winded there. It was fair contact. But I agree with Woodsy. The Sharks are going to test him here. He's been on the ground out of the defensive line. Doesn't have to be a big play all in, but get someone one-on-one.
5: And Katoa, and then back to Nicara. Nicara's brought down 5, his own side of the halfway line. We've still got Robbie Toyer out there licking his wounds. No one's been near him. There's the kick from Strindle. It spirals down and taken beautifully. A beautiful take from Mark Nawangani Tawasi. A Mick delivery, well played moment. Gets up and plays it back. Toyer comes inside, taken by Hazelton. Still the Roosters lead Sharks 18-10, just as it was at halftime on the Triton Raiders scoreboard. And then for Spencer Lenu, who we think is probably off to Parramatta beyond this year. Here we go again. The G-string with the 6 against. And that brings us to, I think, 8 for the game. Right on the halfway line. The ball is now with Connor Watson. Angus Crichton enters the contest. Here's Angus Crichton. The ball goes to the right side. Cherry Evans. Toyer's made a miracle recovery. He comes back in field. Bounces out of one. Brought down 31 metres out in centre field. Then it's played to Robson. Savala. And quick hands out to Tupou on the wing. Bounces out of one. Bounces out of another two. And he's brought down Tupou. 5 metres out. He will then play it to Billy Smith. Goes on his own, Billy, and tries to burrow his way over. But referee Adam G says he's held up. He's held up over the line. He'll take it back to the 10-metre line, and that's where Billy Smith will play it on the fourth tackle. Angus Crichton, the fresh man out there, gets into dummy half. Crichton has the ball now. Goes to the centre. Savala. Then to Cherry Evans, then to Tedesco, then it Toyer, and then it comes out to Nawangani Tawasi for the corner. Flips one back in field to Toyer. Toyer's taken. Toyer's away. Toyer finds Tedesco. The ball is still alive. Picked up. Cherry Evans. Then it goes to Savala. Connor Watson. Connor Watson. Connor Watson is going to score.
18: one of the absolute tries of the season. A wonderful Sydney Roosters try. They just threw it around and threw it around. And every time you thought it was dead, they picked it up and threw it again.
6: Well, you just don't know where to start. You're underneath the Waza, he's well covered. The flick pass behind his back to Toya. Toya looks like he's covered. He breaks two tackles, offloads to Tedesco. He flick passes it, goes out the back. They get it to the center of the field there. It's a short pass to Connor Watson. It just beats. It was Billy Burns. He just beats it a bit of footwork and then too strong for Brayley coming across in cover. That's a big try. The Sharkies had a lot of opportunity to start this second half. Couldn't capitalise. The Roosters go up the other end. They'll kick this goal, take a good commanding 14-point lead.
7: I don't know how you stop that, boys. That is great footy. And as you said, the one little, every time he gets the ball, he's waiting for something to happen, lads. And he's just gone to silent, backed himself. And he's just gone for the Hail Mary flick pass. Teddy did one. Rob Toya did one. And it was just a great finish from Connor Watson.
5: Yes, indeed. Triple M Mitsubishi Triton Raider. 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One of the great tries of the season.
7: What are we waiting for?
5: And are we waiting to have a look at something here? Was there an issue with
6: There's
5: the try?
6: With that. We've watched four replays of it and it's all play on. King.
5: There it is. Hugo Savala adds the extras. And now the Sydney Roosters go out to a comfortable lead once again. 24-10 on the sideline for Bob Jane. Brent Reed.
19: Well, you're spot on, Wade. I mean, Cronulla had their chance early in that second half and they let the Roosters off the hook. But you know what? You can't do that against the Roosters. They will make you pay. And I'll tell you what, aren't we going to miss Marky Mark when he goes to rugby at the end of this year? He just comes up with something freakish just about every game these days.
6: Woodsy summed it up. You can't really stop that. They did everything right. Shepherded him to the sideline. He's about to go out. He just has the awareness and the skill to flick it behind his back. He hits Rob Toya in the chest.
7: It's just brilliant to watch, isn't it? Oh, mate.
5: So here we go again. Roosters get us, or the Sharks get us underway. It looks like maybe Roosters and Dolphins in Brisbane next Friday night. Live on Triple M, winner goes straight through to the grand final. But there's a long way to play in this game yet. 27 minutes, in fact. Sharkies will not give up. Angus Crichton has the ball.
6: Oh, and don't the Roosters fans love his return? Big roar, that's his first carry.
7: He's like a bit of a bikey now, boys, doesn't he?
5: Yeah, he's a real mean looking cat, isn't he? Yeah. Yes, indeed. And then he looks like someone ordered Sam Stowers Smith off. He looks like.
7: Yeah.
5: Off Timu.
7: He's like the Australian version of Smith.
5: Here is Tedesco up toward the halfway line and brought down 3 metres short. Tackle five, says referee Adam the G-string G. Tackle five back there then for Daly Cherry Evans to kick. It's coming down and Ronnie takes it on the full. Here's Ronnie Mulitalo. 24 points to 10. Roosters lead Sharks with 26 minutes and 20 seconds left to play in this game. All thanks to Ream and Mackers. And then at the play the ball, it'll come across. And from Kennedy it went to Katoa. He spiralled across field and brought down by Angus Crichton. Gets up and plays it. Billy Burns, then Tommy Hazelton, met by Hugo Savala. 20 their own side of the halfway line. And they had that tough tussle last week, the Roosters, which they lost. Are they better for it? Well, at this stage it would seem like they might be. From just inside the 40, Trindle sends this one down to Dan Tupou, who takes it on the 10. And here comes the veteran and brought down about 22 metres his own side of the halfway line. So only that one try since half-time as it comes back in field to Billy Smith.
16: Move down, Billy! Right square!
5: And then it'll go from Robson out to the superstar Mark Nwanganitawazi off to rugby.
16: Easy, Mark.
5: For season 2027, but they always come back. Tedesco, Cherry Evans, and driven back by Ronnie Mulitalo. 10 metres inside Roosters' end. Then at the play, the ball, Tedesco again. Brought down on tackle five. They've had a lot of ball last 10 minutes. this Roosters side. There's Cherry Evans, and he'll just dab this one down to Kennedy, who takes 20 out from his own line, and Robbie Toya takes him in a beautiful tackle.
7: But that wasn't a great kick for Cherry Evans, but what mate turned into a really good kick was the chase. The chase from Rotoya is one-on-one. He picks up Will Kennedy, dumps him back, and it's just a great first win for the Roosters.
6: And the confidence of Rob Toya to know he's alone to go down there and take Will Kennedy in the open field. He makes a lot of good defenders miss, but Rob Toya, he just was straight onto him.
5: And Adam Fanua-Blake is now at the halfway line. Where he will play it, it'll come across to Trindle. Trindle will offload to Nicara. Nicara's brought down. It goes without saying they must be next to score. This Cronulla side, there's the kick from Trindle. Kennedy come flying through, and he's still flying through. And up goes Tedesco. He was checked in the air. He was taken in the air by Kennedy. And the Roosters get a simple penalty. What did you think of that, Wade?
6: I think we've seen this ruled all year. Will Kennedy, he goes up and then just wraps the arm a little bit when he's in the air. Can't grab him, so that's probably a fair penalty.
7: He's jumped the ball probably a bit far out.
6: This is what pressure does to you, the scoreboard pressure. You know you need to take risks and push everything. And he wasn't quite in position, but he had to go for it. Didn't execute. And again, the Roosters in complete control. Cherry Evans now take his time, kick for touch. And it's going to be hard to run down from him.
5: Penalty count 2-2. Choice Hotel stats, it's the restarts that are 4-4. And your call team tonight, Aaron Woods, Wade Graham. On the sideline, Brent Reed for Ream Hot Water. Let's go down to Reedy right now.
14: Yeah, boys, it feels like it's almost breaking point for Cronulla. They need to make an impact pretty soon and get some points back on the board. The Roosters could run away with this. It just feels like the Roosters are in total control at the moment down here on ground level.
5: Now, this is Butcher. And he's going to be brought down inside Sharks territory. 17 gone, second half. Robson, Watson, Savala. And then again, that man Fichetti. A beautiful ball to Savala. I tell you what, this Fichetti.
6: He's a good player,
5: isn't he? What? A lovely little offload. Robson got it to Watson, got it to Cherry Evans, and then it flew out to Toya. And Toya might have knocked that on, he has. So Sharks get off the hook that time. And the Sharky.

0: coming up and in, just fires it straight across the face of Tedesco. Toya on the out. Tough pass to catch, but you know, he's good enough to catch those. He'd be disappointed with that, Rob Toya.
1: He's crept into his game the last couple of weeks, Rob Toya. He's come up with a couple of those sort of errors with those like wide cutout passes. He catches that. There's an opportunity on the outside, and you can see what they're trying to do there.
0: Someone needs, this is the moment for the Sharks.
1: Has to be.
0: Gifted possession again, and the way this game's going, they need to really force the issue here. Someone needs to go out there and create something for their team.
2: Bob Jane T-Marts, let's go to the sideline for Brent Reed.
3: Got a crowd number, boys, 39,147. Yeah. Not too bad.
0: Well done. Well done.
3: Good on the Sharks fans for coming along.
2: Now, was that 31,000?
0: 39.
2: I beg your pardon. That's beautiful, Reedy. Thank you.
0: Get down and get your ears checked, brother.
2: I might have to. I did get them checked the other week at East Gardens Specsavers. Very good ears. I can hear a dog from three suburbs away. Here's Billy Burns, met by Fichetti and brought down.
0: You'd email into the council and complain, wouldn't you?
2: Here's Calhoun, 25 out, centre field. Gets up and plays it back. Right side is Trindle. Right side is Kennedy. Underneath goes Big Sifar. Is he about to play his last game for the Sharkies? As it goes across from Brayley to Trindle and underneath Adam Fanua Blake. Look at Adam go. Get support. No, but he just throws it out the back door. Calhoun has to go back and scoop it up, give it to Kennedy. Oh. Kennedy will go out to that left side.
1: Look at Natty Bush's head. There's claret going everywhere. Oh. How good is it to see Maroon?
2: Yes, indeed. Left side again. Trindle got the pass away. The pass away. Teague Wilton. He tried to crawl his way over the line. Is it going to be double movement, or did he get there with natural momentum?
1: Tedesco did fall off him, but I think someone come on the top.
0: I think it's double movement again. Just that scoreboard pressure, last tackle.
4: But then we've got another defender when the ball carrying arms on the ground promoting it.
1: Yeah. That's what I reckon. I reckon it's the Tedesco falls off the tackle, but I think Rob Toya comes from the side and just.
5: But just looking at Daly Cherry Evans in the action.
0: Oh, he trips him.
1: Oh, he's tripped him. That's a Chez tackle.
5: Just need to determine if this is a tripping action or part of the tackle.
1: Chez normally times that perfectly. What he does, he puts a fingertip on you, then trips you. I've seen him do it. That's a trip. He got him first.
5: Daly extends the leg in an unnatural action. It's the first thing that contacts the ball carrier. So this is a penalty and on report. We're rolling through for the rest of the play.
2: Yeah, that's a double movement.
0: Well, I don't know. His arm might be up there. Well, he might have lost it anyway.
1: Yeah.
5: We just need to determine if there's a defender in contact with the ball carrying arm hits the ground.
1: But they say this arm as well, the right arm is touching the ground.
0: It's only a ball carrying arm, isn't it?
1: No, they've changed it the last couple of weeks.
0: See, Teddy's not on him.
1: Well,
0: maybe.
1: No, but it's,
0: he's ruled no try.
5: James Tedesco is in contact with the ball carrier, who then promotes the ball to the goal line in a double movement. However, the initial foul by Daly Cherry Evans will cause a restart with a penalty. We have a decision.
4: Just confirm that. Just confirm that, Mark, mate.
1: If Cherry Evans doesn't stick the foot out, he probably scores a try. Is that a professional foul?
4: First infringement. Daly's on report for
2: a trip. No try. Let's see what happens here. Daly's gone on report for this on the Harvey Norman replay.
1: That's a bad one, man. You can't kick. That's dramas for next week for Cherry.
0: Nah, he just pay a fine now. Josh Randall, he tripped about seven blokes.
1: He got about eight.
2: Now Trindle.
1: And he got a low steal out of it. How good is that video?
2: And then the ball is played. And it goes left side to Jesse Calhoun, who's going to be brought down 3 metres out from the Roosters' line. 20 minutes left in this game. And the ball comes across now for Trindle. Little short pass to Billy Burns. Trindle on the run around. And he's dropped the ball and bombed a certain try. A certain try. A try has gone begging. Trindle only had to carry that over the line, and that was a try. Harvey Norman replay.
0: Yeah, the moment's Maroon here. He just couldn't regather it on the runaround. We've seen him do it so many times. He knows it. He's had a lot of pressure with Nico Hines going off the field. Just a couple of his kicks in this second half have been a little bit wayward, and there was an opportunity. You felt like they really needed that. Let's go. Unfortunately, just couldn't execute.
1: What about the hand from Billy Smith? That's a massive effort.
2: The hand.
1: He just reaches that big mitt of his and just slaps it out.
2: So Harvey Norman replay will show Billy Smith knock the ball out of Trindle's hands. Wonderful.

0: beautiful save from Billy Smith. Very underrated player is Billy Smith. Now the Roosters with that lead of 24-10.
1: Good run.
2: Get up there, Jesse!
0: And Nwanga Niituhasi plays it to Robson. And then it goes to Radley, 19, his own side of the halfway line. He'll get up and play it back. We've only had that one second half try. Crichton now, and takes some stopping. Brought down about 8 metres, his own side of the halfway line. Kicked it through the ruck by Billy Burns. Well, that's silly. That's a silly thing to do.
1: That's the way they said, mate. Pressure at this time of game, 24-10, with 19 minutes left on the clock. I think they're going for a captain's challenge here.
3: Again, I think they're just trying to force the issue here. It looks like the dead set had his foot in the ruck. And it shot back pretty quick, that ball. So, scoreboard pressure. They know they need something.
1: It's an all or nothing sort of play, isn't it, Wado? They need something to go their way. You watch the replay here.
4: Looking at the left leg of Billy Burns, he started an initial process of playing the ball and he kicks the ball out.
1: Yeah, that's
4: this is ruck interference.
1: Billy.
4: The challenge is unsuccessful.
3: Clutching his straws there again, just trying to force the issue. And they really can't afford to concede another try. If they do, that'll be all she wrote, I think, for the Sharkies. It's been a brave effort to get this far and hold their gloves up with the injury they had in these games. But the Roosters just been a little bit more desperate. Some try savers.
1: Oh, yes.
0: And that was Collins. He just went straight into Calhoun, and Calhoun come off second best. Robson then for Victor Radley. Roosters 24-10 on the Triton Raider scoreboard. And then it goes Savala, got the pass away to Crichton. Crichton comes back in field, gets away from the number and goes through the middle, and he's brought down 12 metres out. They could put this to bed here. Played to Robson, scoots out a dummy half, got it to Radley. Numbers out here. And Mark Nwanga Niituhasi's going to score in their right-hand corner without a hand laid on him. And that, I think, will be the ball game, with the Roosters leading 28 points to 10 and 17 to go.
3: Yeah, it just felt like the Roosters could strike again. They're already in control, but just been a little bit too far ahead now. It's great work from Robson out deep and square into the line. Victor Radley gets the ball with a lead support outside him, and it's good enough to recognise the Sharks' defence, come in and commit to those support runners, goes out the back to Cherry Evans, and it's basically 3-on-1 there. Mortala, he's left all on his own. Cherry Evans just straight over the top. Running it to Waze. He scores for the tricolours. Been a good performance, Woodsy.
1: Been the difference, Wado. The spine members of the Roosters, the big guns, have stood up and delivered. Trindle's had a couple of kicks he'd love to have back. Cherry Evans has been on the ball tonight, just dictating turns with his boot and then just summing it up perfect. The vision over the top, unmarked. Nwanga Niituhasi into the corner. And I think that try puts him into the prelim, boys.
0: Yes, indeed. Triton Raider scoreboard, Roosters 28, Sharks 10, 40% on the Pertec kick predictor. 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And sleep well, play better, get 10% off selected big brand mattresses and adjustable bases now at Harvey Norman. Now, this is... three converted try leads, so you would think, Wado, this will put this
3: well,
0: kick.
3: Well, yeah, this is the only probably hope for the Sharks would be it'd have to be Sears, and then somehow they'd have to find three converted tries in 15 minutes. But
0: now, Hugo Savala. Oh, he's copping a hell of a jeer from those Cronulla supporters over there, giving him a boo and a hiss. And here comes Hugo Agogo, moves in from the sideline. That looks nice. Coming around, he's kicked it. Roosters 30, Sharks 10. Down to you on the sideline for Bob Jane Reedy.
5: Yeah, enjoyed that, Hugo Savala. He gave those Cronulla fans a bit of a thumbs up as he jogged back to his position for the kickoff. I've got to say, Dallacher Evans, we spoke about him before the game, we spoke about him in the first half, but he's nailed it tonight. Yeah, every decision has been the right decision by Daly. And you know what? They might get Sam Walker back next week. They're going to be tough. It's going to be a big game against the Dolphins.
0: Oh, looking forward to that up there in the beautiful city of Brisbane.
3: Dolphins just sitting up there now going, hoping Cronulla can just ramp it up for these last 15 minutes and take a piece of some Roosters with him.
0: There's a little short kick off from Trindle, who hasn't stopped trying tonight. And it's batted back. It'll be a knock on, so it'll be a Roosters ball. 15 and a half to go.
3: No challenge left either. The Sharks aren't happy with that, but Ronaldo did get up. He might have got the first touch, but they wasted that challenge regardless. Have to go to the referee's call.
0: Ooh.
3: I don't know if he touched that.
1: Yeah, but that's what comes with the challenge. They should have done that one. It was an obvious one before. Oh, it's hard.
3: It's close.
1: It's
3: close.
1: Very close. But they wasted their challenge last set, and that's what happens.
0: Yes, well, for those who said we'd struggle to get a crowd here tonight, 39,000. Wonderful.
3: You just know they're going to get bigger and bigger. Suncorp next week, boy. Aren't they going to get some people through the gate? The Dolphins, first prelim, looking to go to their first grand final 4 years in as a franchise.
1: Wait, no question. When do you bring Tedesco or Cherry Evans off?
3: It'll be long, maybe another 5 minutes.
1: Yeah, I'd be looking to take him off now because, mate, that's big. They're older now. You know, you don't need him in. Seen Trindle last week, last tackle of the game, hurt his shoulder. No need for him on the field now.
0: Now Collins.
3: Particularly when you've got someone like Connor Watson in your team who can fill in anywhere.
1: Yeah.
0: Here's Crichton. Spins a beautiful ball back to Savala. Savala spins out of one tackle. They've scored some very entertaining tries tonight, the Roosters. But Hugo Savala will play it. 25 metres out on tackle five, says the G-string. Then back to Daly Cherry Evans. Up goes the kick. In comes the chase. Taken on the full. And that will be a try. And that will be Robbie Toya, who plucked it out of the air and scores another one for the Tricolours. And now it is well and truly, without doubt, a Roosters-Dolphins Friday night in Brisbane.
3: And the floodgates are a chance of opening here. The Sharks are held on for so long, but the Roosters have kicked comfortably ahead. A great play. Rob Toya, we've mentioned him all night. Just a wonderful centre we have in our competition. Can defend, he's aggressive, but he also has the skills. Jumps through, contest in the air with Mulatalo, wins that battle, and the boys are happy. It's a good feeling as a player this moment where you know you're off to a prelim. They'll be enjoying this last 15 minutes, the Roosters.
1: Oh, definitely. Geez, he's a player, Rob Toya, but you can just tell that set. The Roosters are throwing flick passes from behind. It's great to see the likes of Crichton back on the field. He needed to be coming back because he had that injury. He's been out for a long period of time. The confidence he's going to get from this, and then to see the man, Rob Toya, boys. Like, he represented Queensland last year, this year. Everyone was like, wow, he's only played 8 games leading into it. This is why he's played for Queensland. He's an elite centre, if not up there with Herbie Farnworth. He is a freak of a player.
0: Expert comments, Seabus Super making hard work pay off. Roosters 34, Sharks 10, and 80% the Pertec kick predictor. But it's all thanks to the Triton Verada. Our friends at McDonald's, when the footy's on and you can't get miss a moment, get Macca's delivered.
1: Did you get a McChicken?
0: Yeah. And some nuggies.
1: Oh, yes.
0: For a 99-cent delivery fee on the My Macca's app.
1: We haven't spoken about our steamed buns, brother.
0: Oh, yeah.
1: And who's our friend that loves her buns being steamed?
0: Alana Ferguson.
1: And he's right, my friend.
0: The Ferganator. She loves to have her buns steamed. There's the kick from Hugo, and he's kicked another one. Roosters 36, Sharks 10. Down to you on the sideline, Reedy.
5: I spoke about Daly Cherubins before, and you know what? Going up to Suncorp Stadium to play the Dolphins, that's going to be pretty special for him. His whole family is Redcliffe Dolphins royalty, basically. So Daly, I think, played junior footy for the Dolphins. It's a pretty significant milestone for Daly next weekend. He'll want to win the Dolphins season. Well, you know he will. He'll want to win the Dolphins season. So it's going to be a pretty special occasion for the whole family.
0: Yeah, good on you. Thank you, Reedy. There's the kickoff. Shortish. Up they go again. But it's Marky Mark. The Roosters lead 36 points to 10 and have scored 6 tries to 2. But they've come out here in the second half to eventually get it to an 18-0.
3: Yeah, well, really the game, you know, for the Sharkies, that period straight after halftime, they had a couple of opportunities, didn't quite do enough with the football, a couple of wayward fifth tackle options, it just allowed all the pressure to come off the Roosters, and they just took full advantage of it, as we see a six again.
1: That Braden Trindle one, Wayno, the try, 24-10.
3: Yeah.
1: Ooh, massive.
3: Bit of frustration here in the Sharks too. individuals starting to come out of the line, try and solve some problems on their own.
0: Now, we'll see it go from Robson.
2: Together
0: and then to Vic Bradley. 21 metres out, right in front of the post. Right side, it's DCE, it's Tedesco. It goes in front of Toya and ends up with Mark Nwangani Tawazi. There's another little tackle break, little fend from Marky Mark. 15 metres out, plays it to Toya. Jerry Evans has it. To the centre, it's Angus Crichton. Crichton bounces out of one. Inside the 10, ducks under another and finds the defence to bring him down 5 metres out and right in front of the Sharkies' try line. That's where he'll play it. Right side, Robson. Jerry Evans back inside. Oh, beautiful take. It came back inside from Toya to Tedesco, and he juggled it, and he juggled it, and he juggled it, and he caught it, and he scored, and now all of a sudden, it's 40-10.
1: It's just a great play. It's just there, little, they're having fun now, boys. They're throwing some tricks out of the trick bag. It's a good play. Jerry Evans, he hits Siwa Wong, who's going on the out to try and engage the defenders on the outside. And it's just that soft little touch power. I think I've seen a bloke in this box who used to do quite a fair bit with Ben Barber and Valentine Holmes. Wait, oh.
3: Love this play. Little outside, inside. Jerry Evans just squares up the Cronulla back rower, Teague Wilton. Wong goes on the out, just opens up that hole. And Teague Wilton just cocks. Oh, it's Cam McInnes. It's a great understanding there. You get a middle. It's not normally his job to defend at full man. And just clocks off for that half a second as Wong passes it back into Tedesco, hitting that hole. He did well. He juggled the football.
2: Let's go, mate.
3: Had to work out how to twist his body, regain it, and then put it down. And a good reward for Teddy. That's a great sign.
0: There's somebody in the stand has got a picture of Mark Nwangani Tawazi holding Ronnie Mulitalo like a little baby.
3: Some of the photos.
1: That's great.
3: And the AI getting around at the moment is absolute ludicrous.
0: Yeah. Don't they love a photo on a sign in Auckland?
3: Yeah, there's a page now on Instagram. I don't know the name of it, but it is all time. It's outrageous.
1: They do Fanningham skits on it. It's unbelievable.
0: Now, 62% Pertec kick predictor. Pertec's hoses don't crack. And, Woodsy, your crack's held up pretty good tonight, too.
1: It's intact, brother.
0: Your crack is intact. You've got a good crack that you're
3: thinking.
0: Intact.
3: I know we're talking about Sammy Walker possibly being back, but if he's not 100%, do you even risk it? With Hugo Savala, he's played outstanding tonight. He's kicked all the goal. He missed that one. And DC standing up. Maybe. I understand if you can get him back to 100%, but he's got to be long odds to be close to that.
0: Roosters 40, lead the Sharks 10. Down to the sideline for Bob Jane is Reedy.
5: And the other side of that way, though, is if you bring him back, do you move Hugo Savala back to the centres? Because Billy Smith's been fantastic tonight as well, hasn't he, for the Roosters. So they've got some decisions to make if Sam Walker is to come back into this side next week. But you know what? They're great decisions, right? They're great options they have for Trent Robinson heading into that Dolphins game.
0: Now, this is all thanks to the Triton Raider scoreboard. 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
1: Ooh, error.
0: A little knock on out of... Well, they've had 100% of the ball last 10 minutes, the Roosters. Choice Hotel stats. We've got a challenge for Harvey Norman. And remember, sleep well, play better, get 10% off selected big brand mattresses and adjustable bases at Harvey's.
1: Straight to the captain's challenge from the kickoff, Lindsay Collins. Good collision. We're just watching a replay. Oh, it's a rake. Cam, I don't know if he intends to do it. He just got bumped off the carry.
4: Just looking at the left hand of Cameron McInnes with more than one defender in the tackle. You can see his fingers pull at the ball and he intentionally strips it. The challenge is successful.
1: Love seeing front rowers win captain's challenges. Doesn't happen often, but it's good to see Lindsay Collins.
3: I think Billy Burns might be banned from the challenge list.
1: Never again.
3: His license has been revoked.
2: Front four, boys.
0: So.
2: Wait for the kick. Wait.
0: Sfacchetti, who has continued to impress the experts tonight.
3: Oh, he's some player, and this is his first full season. He trailed around in the middle. Had big raps coming through. The juniors, Jake Friend, I think, was coaching in the junior grades and just said he has big moments all over him. He had to work hard on his game and the effort areas and the one percenters, but he's a big-time player.
0: Now Savala, and then back in field it went to Vic Radley. 29 metres out, Roosters 40, Sharks 10. Robson, Savala. This is now with Radley again, who's 21 metres out and right in front of the posts. Tackle 3. At the play of the ball, it'll go right to Cherry Evans. He comes back in field and gets a ball away to Savala. Savala then heads out right side. Offloads Tedesco. Toya. Toya's going to kick and chase. Toya's going to kick and chase. Scooped up by Mark Nwangani Tawazi. And there's try number 8 for the Sydney Roosters. Marky Mark making the most of his last few games in the tricolours. Gets another try. 19 runs, 155 run metres. Oh, he is a player.
3: Oh, as Woodsy said, they're just having fun now. No fear in their football. Comfortable lead. Quick passing galore. Toya here just gets the ball one-on-one. Nothing really doing. A little grubber. Beats two defenders to the football. And just that just causes disruption.
1: I reckon they might look at it here with Cal Hero. He's got his arm on his shoulder, but
3: I'm with the shoulder.
1: Because he's gone past the ball, in my opinion. But with these refs this day and age, you don't know. But luckily, it's not going to impact the game.
3: Just keep the clock running, Woodsy.
1: What about the big dive from Nwangani Tawasi at the end? Wow. Well, you know what? What a loss he's going to be for our game.
0: Yeah,
1: he's going to the other game. Like, come on, man. Like, we need to get him back as soon as possible.
0: I hope he does. You know, so many of them come back. I hope he comes back.
3: Do you think he surprised himself at how quickly he adjusted and elevated his game to the highest level? Because, kudos to him. He played in the sevens. He backed himself to come over and make an impact, as we see Hugo Savala just line up the conversion. But he had to have surprised himself a little bit because he was a little bit out of position when he first started, had a couple of errors, but now he is an elite winger and just a guy who gets bums on seats because something's always happening around him.
1: Freak, absolute freak. As you said that, people pay just to watch him play.
0: Hugo Savala, we might just get a look at the record books if we can, because this will probably be a record defeat of the Roosters over the Sharkies in a final, you would think. It's 44-10, kick to come. 8 tries to 2. Here goes Hugo Agogo again. And he's put that right over the black dot. 46-10. Let's go down to you on the sideline for Bob Jane T-Mart, Brent Reid.
5: Yeah, and Solicit Piketty's actually come off for a break now. Not many players deserve it more than he does. Nat Butch has come back into this game. So they've got a lot of depth, the Roosters. They're in good touch. They're getting everyone back. Angus Crichton's standing right in front of me now. You know, he's back this week. They're going to be real hard next weekend for the Dolphins. It's going to be a great game, actually.
0: Oh, my word. Bob Jane T-Mart's Price Buster sale is on now. BobJane.com.au. Roosters 46, Sharks 10. And now here comes the kickoff once again from Brayley into the arms of Tupou and then Collins. 46-10. We could get over 50. They have had, I would suggest to you, in the last 15 minutes, all of the football away.
3: Oh, yeah, well, I think the Sharks conceding a try and then trying to kick off short to get the ball back, chasing the game. It's just become, we see a knock on there from Robson. It's become a bit too much for them. They held their gloves up well with the injuries and the adversity they faced in the first half. But again, that period right after half time where they couldn't capitalise after having good field position. Conceding the 7 tackle sets, a couple of those, and then Tricky just missing that opportunity. Each one's just a blow to your confidence, and then it's just become a bit too much for him. And the Roosters have played well.
1: The Roosters have been great. They lose Nicho Hynes the first set of the game. Your halves have got a complete reshuffle, but you can't take away from the Roosters. They've been outstanding tonight.
0: Yeah, and the Sharkies fans starting to leave. Let's have a look at this previous
3: final. Can I get an early mark?
0: Mate, it's not up to me. Oh, yeah, this blows anything out of the water. Roosters beat the Sharks 32-12 in 2002. Roosters beat the Sharks 21-12 in 2018. 13-12 in 2023 and 20-10 last year. So 46-10, Roosters have flogged them. Brayley goes left, and this will come back to Trindle, who'll get it away to Nicara. A late try might be something. Nicara pops it back to Brayley. Trindle goes to Kennedy. and Kennedy is going to be brought down 12 metres out. So we'll make a little deal now with the Sharkies fans. Those of you going back to the Shire, you take Southern Cross Drive, and those of us going back to the Maroubra region will take Anzac Parade, OK? And we'll just keep things separate that way and things will run a little bit smoother. Here's Trindall, and he goes to Kennedy, who gets it out to Sione Katoa, who put it down. Picked up by Dan Tupou. Tupou's away. Tupou's being chased, and the veteran is brought down in a mick delivery, well-played moment. And now Billy Smith.
3: End of an era here for the Sharks. What players moving on next year? Sione Katoa, Jesse Raymond, both played in the juniors with the likes of Mulatalo and Blake Braley, Britt Nakora, Sifatalakai moving on. We mentioned Cameron McInnes moving across to the Super League. All these players have played a long time together as a core group and miss some big changes next year.
0: Yeah, and I wish Cam all the best over there at York. Obviously, he is going to make a difference to York. They're not one of the more well-known sides. Here's Tupou. He cuts back in field, and his experience and his inspiration will be invaluable. He has been one of the most heartiest, gutsy players I've ever seen.
3: It's funny, like some players, they're well respected.
0: Toya puts the fend on, gets around Kennedy, and brought down 15 metres out.
3: It's just a beauty from Toya, one-on-one with Hero.
0: Sherry Evans puts this way too big, and it ends up in the car park.
3: Just speaking on Cam and his exit from the NRL, a lot of players have their respect within their team and their own club, but certain guys get a respect across the whole NRL, the whole competition, because of what their values are and how they go about their business. And Cameron's certainly one of those. Yep. He's loved from the clubs that he represented, yep, South Sydney, St. George and the Sharks. But he's got that level of respect across the game because of who he is as a man and how he's gone about his work in the NRL in his career. So good luck to him moving overseas.
0: I don't think Cam... Did Cam get a grand final premiership?
3: No, he didn't.
0: He didn't get one with my mob. And then,
3: no, not from lack of trying.
0: No.
3: You're one of the toughest and hardest trainers I was lucky enough to come across.
1: I reckon the doctors will be happy. No more stitches.
0: And Nikora now right on the halfway line. Played to Sione Katoa. Tommy Hazelton inside Roosters territory. 2 minutes left now. Roosters 46, Sharks 10 on the Triple M Triton Raider scoreboard. That's been put down. But it must be, we must remember with 2 minutes to go that the Sharkies lost Nicho Hynes a minute into the game with an HIA, and then not long after, Marwini Hirotti went running into the back fence and injured himself on the fence.
1: That's just the way the game goes sometimes, Maroon.
3: Not ideal, but it is what it is, mate. That's our game, and they have Nifo who's played throughout the year. And again, they held their gloves up in that first half. They fought back, but there's some discipline issues and just...
1: That period after halftime was so crucial. Yeah. 18-10, they had probably 3 steps on the try line. They just couldn't do anything with it. They lacked that execution at the end of the set.
3: And cohesion, right?
1: Like, and just a couple of poor kicks which let them off the ropes.
0: Now Crichton, and 1 minute left in this game. Tedesco, Bradley... And then it went to...
3: Butcher, he's in the wars tonight.
0: The Butcher's all sewn up. And then we've got a knock on. But that might be just about all we have time for. Reedy will get us some interviews.
3: I've seen enough tonight, Maroon. I'm not even going to join the street party, mate. I'm just going to go home and probably sulk in my garage.
0: I think the street party will be over.
3: Yeah, possibly.
0: By the time you get down Southern Cross Drive,
3: don't know my neighbours, mate. They can turn one on tomorrow.
1: Isn't the Dr. Riccio one of your neighbours?
3: He's up there opening.
0: And then let's go down to you, Reedy.
5: Well, I'm just confident here. They're saying Reedy's a banker. The Roosters fans. Sorry, it may be a banker.
1: They're not wrong, mate. They're not wrong.
0: I think they're saying wanker. Here's Reedy.
5: I think they're saying wanker. Okay.
0: Here's Hazelton, and then the final siren's about to sound. It goes out to Puru. Kennedy tried to bat it on, and Ronnie Mulatalo will take the tackle. And what a win for the Roosters. 46 points to 10. A record score over the Sharks in a final in the NRL era. And next week they are going to go on and play the Dolphins in Brisbane. Now, this is going to be a wow of a game on the back of what we've seen today from the Roosters and what we know the Dolphins are capable of.
3: Well, 100%. Well, we talked about the matchup tonight. The Wanganita Wise and Mulatai. What about next week? Farnworth, Rob Toya.
1: What about Silwan Cobbo?
3: Silwan Cobbo, Nwankanita Wazi.
1: Wow.
3: Wow. Oh.
1: And like, that's right. Like, the Dolphins have been sitting here watching this. Now, they've got their eyes on this game. They've watched the Roosters go through. The Roosters, look, they were great tonight, Roosters, but they still got another level they can get to.
3: They just did what they had to
1: they
3: do.
1: Did.
3: Tonight,
1: once they got to that lead, Wado, they were just mucking around.
3: Cronulla, they fell over. They tried hard and they were brave for a decent period, but they just fell over in the end. Too much pressure and too much changes with those injuries. And the Roosters, that second half, they were really just in cruise control once they opened up that lead.
0: What a game. In the end, 8-2. So, you know, it's funny, boys, if you think about it. The Sharkies had that back-to-back try situation. But outside of that, they didn't really threaten the Roosters' line too much. They scored a try, scored immediately off the next set in the first half to go from, I think, 12-0 to 12-10 or something.
3: It's a big stage for young Ifeapuru to come on. Probably not expecting to get any game time. They would have prepared in case something had happened. But to go on in the second minute of the game, he's played a handful of NRL games. All of a sudden, you're in an elimination final in front of close to 40,000 fans. It's a different gravy out there this time of year, Maroon. You can't hear your teammates talk. It's high pressure, it's fast, it's loud, and not ideal for the Sharks to deal with. You know, Nicho Hynes coming off so early in the game. But Roosters took full advantage of it, thoroughly deserved that win, and we've got our first prelim sorted, Dolphins versus the Roosters.
1: That's Friday night, boys.
0: Yeah.
3: Well, are we going up?
0: We are going up. Let's go down to the sideline now for Bob Jane Teemart's Reedy.
5: Yeah, got Angus quiet with me. Angus, that's a pretty impressive performance heading into next week.
6: Yeah, it was good, man, I think. I definitely felt alive out there coming back through the middle. So, no, it was good to get some K's in the legs.
5: What was it like, guys? Big week for you, I imagine, coming back up after a long time out. What's the week like for you?
6: Yeah, it was a different one, I think, with this injury. It's a weird one. I haven't seen many of them, the navicular, and yeah, sort of rehabbing it. It's been a bit of a yo-yo, a bit up and down, and trying to respect it, trying to listen to it. And it got to a point where I thought I could do a job out here, a little kamikaze stint off the bench, and now I'm happy to be out here with the boys.
5: What about the performance, mate? Obviously, we're still in the balance at halftime, but second half, you guys were really impressive, scored some great tries. What was sort of the mindset at halftime coming into the second half?
6: We wanted to start really fast. I think we know we've got so much strike around the park here, we just got to put it on the paddock. And I think part of that is all the work that we put in through the week, but part of it is also putting that work to the back of your mind and just playing and just being a kid out there and enjoying your footy. And we've got so much talent, like I said, so much strike. So sometimes when you overthink it, you can sort of, do a bit too much, and we sort of seem to flow a little bit in that second half, which is great.
5: I know you're only just digesting this one, but I've got to ask about the Dolphins next week. What are your thoughts going up to Brizzy to play them at Suncorp?
6: It's exciting, man. They've been a really good team this year, and I just need to get fresh and get ready and, get back on it.
5: Thanks, Angus.
6: Cheers, mate.
0: Yeah, good on you, Angus Crichton, one of the great survivors of the last decade. He had a wonderful career at South, come over here to the Roosters. He was on his way out, but just found his form again, and he's a wonderful inclusion in this Roosters
1: side.
0: So
1: happy he gets to go out and play a game, doesn't finish on that injury, because that injury he had, stress fractures are really hard to come back from, and to get the time frame that he'd come back in was very quick. So I'm glad. I know he's going to rugby union, but we still get to see the best of Angus Crichton next week.
0: All righty, he has another one. He's not on his way out at the end of the year. Angus Crichton.
1: Yeah, of course. He's off the rugby, brother.
0: Let's wait. We'll try and get Reedy to get a few more interviews for us. He's with Ronnie Minalda. Ronnie Mulitalo now.
5: Yeah, it's just don't worry about him, Ronaldo. That's fine. Ronaldo, obviously a tough one. What are your thoughts?
7: Yeah, just really disappointed. We saved our worst game for last. I know we've got a couple of boys leaving our team that have been with us for a long time, and it's just disappointing today. We let ourselves down, we let our fans down, all the ones that turned up. I'm pretty disappointed with that.
5: It's hard because, I mean, you started poorly, but you got yourselves back in the game. You're well in it at halftime. What were you thinking at halftime?
7: yeah, just had to stay in the fight. We obviously lost Nico pretty early. That doesn't help. And then we lost our centre. So there's a whole new edge out there. But it's the NRL. And if you're not good enough to step up, then you shouldn't be in here. So no excuses. Just rat's ass. You know, we couldn't control the middle. The forward pack just ran rampant on us. And yeah, just on the back foot all day. So I don't think we touched the ball for about 15 minutes in that back end. And yeah, like I said, it's just we saved our worst performance for last. So really disappointed.
5: It's tough too as well because you've got some blokes leaving at the end of this year, right? I imagine you wanted to send them off on the right note as well.
7: Yeah, you know, those guys deserve better. Cameron McInnes, Sifa Talakai, Sina Katoa, you know, served this club well, and it's just shit house that we've, this is their last memory, so. Yeah, I want to get off the field, enjoy beers with them, and say my goodbyes.
5: Okay, thanks, mate. Thanks for talking.
7: Reedy, good to see you, mate. See you
0: around. Thank you, Reedy, on the sideline for Bob Jane T-Mart. So, yeah, there's another one we can add to the list that's not going to be at the Roosters. Angus Crichton.
1: Yeah, but just listen to Renato Mulitalo then. You can tell, like, the emotion in his voice. He's shattered. And Wade, I said it earlier in the game that those blokes have come through the grades together. Will Kennedy, Blake Brayley, Nakora, Trindle. They've been in the system for such a long period. They went Endeavour High with all each other. So,
3: and you know, after back-to-back prelims, they would have had high expectations and they had an opportunity late in the season.
1: Yep.
3: They were travelling well and they had a bumpy run home. They made it hard for themselves in that bottom half of the eight. It was always going to be an uphill battle, and they come up against the Roosters team who are on song, getting the troops back, just missing the key man in Sammy Walker, face a little bit of adversity and just couldn't overcome it. Rooster did it quite comfortably in the end, but yeah, it's a real changing of the guard there at the Sharks. A lot of that core group moving on.
0: And down to the sideline again, Reedy is with Mark Nwangani Tuwase.
5: Yeah, Mark got yourself a double, I think, in the end, a couple of tries, and it was like the second half, it was some great tries scored by you guys.
8: Yeah, mate, like you said, so lucky to get the two there, but the boys are doing our job through the middle there, and I'm just lucky to, finish it off for the boys.
5: We surprised in the second half, Mark, because it was still, I mean, you started really well. They fought their way back into the game, but at halftime was sort of in the balance, but you ran away with it in the second half, and things seemed to come relatively easy to you guys in that second half.
8: Yeah, look, I think a few things didn't go their way in the first half, so they did really well to fight to the end there. So, yeah, like you said, towards the end there, we managed to, push over. But, yeah, like I said, they fought to the end there.
5: Cast your mind forward to next week now. You play the Dolphins up there in Brisbane Suncorp Stadium. It'll be sold out, probably 50-odd thousand rabid Queensland Dolphins fans baying for blood. What are your thoughts heading into that game?
8: Oh, mate. We've just got to go again. We can do it. But, yeah, take the lessons from tonight. Get our bodies ready. And like you said, it's going to be a fiery atmosphere. And, you know, I've been up there before with an atmosphere, and I know it can be done.
5: I mean, I think you showed tonight what you can do when things are going your way, and when you play your best footy, you can score points on anyone, right?
8: Yeah, definitely. But yeah, that takes a lot of hard work, so we've got to make sure we put in the hard work there first, and then, hopefully it comes through.
5: Cool. Thanks, Mark.
8: Appreciate it.
0: Thank you, Marky Mark, and thank you, Reedy, on the sideline as well. Roosters 46 have defeated Cronulla 10. 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
10: 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A wonderful Sydney Roosters try. 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
0: All right, welcome back. Roosters have defeated the Sharks 46 points to 10. And just before we go, lads, let's get your tips for tomorrow's game, which is live on Triple M. And listener, the boys are on their way over for New Zealand Warriors at Eden Park taking on Newcastle. Who do you like, please, big fella?
1: Look, Maroon, I give the Knights a big chance. I'm going to go Warriors in this one. I believe that they finished second for a reason. They'll get their mojo back tomorrow. They'll defend well. And they'll start hard straight through the middle.
0: All right. What about you, Woodsy? I mean, Wado, sorry.
25: I will go Newcastle Knights off the back of a Kalen Ponga special game.
0: Oh, okay. Well, that game is live on Triple M tomorrow. 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
10: Cherry Evans gets a pass away to Collins and the Roosters have gone over.
25: Nico Hines coming off the field for an HIA. What a fast start here for the Roosters.
10: Tupo plucks it out of the air and scores a beautiful Roosters try.
1: Jeez, he's a freak at this level, boys.
5: Nico Hines has been ruled out of this game. He has failed his HIA.
10: Katoa reaches out and that's a try. Sharkies get a try.
25: Well, there's not much better finishes in the NRL than Sione Katoa.
10: Trindle comes left, gets a little pass to Ronnie and Ronnie Mulatalo scores. And they go back-to-back, the Sharks.
25: Mulatalo, big player standing up here for the Sharks.
10: Cherry Evans reaches out to score, and the Roosters score again. Their third try. The ball is still alive. Picked up, Cherry Evans. Then it goes to Savala. Connor Watson. One off the outside.
0: Tawazi's going to score in their right-hand corner. And that, I think, will be the ball game. In comes the chase, and that will be Robbie Toya, who plucked it out of the air and scores another one for the Tricolours. Tedesco, and he juggled it, and he caught it, and he scored, and now all of a sudden, it's 40-10.
1: They're having fun now, boys. They're throwing some tricks out of the trick bag.
0: Scooped up by Mark Nwangani Tawazi, and there's try number 8 for the Sydney Roosters. What a win for the Roosters. 46 points to 10. A record score over the Sharks.
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16: Hey, Chris Beer with you. Welcome to The Briefing. Something happened in Germany last week that would have been unthinkable a generation ago. A far-right party recorded a historic result in a state election, winning 39 of the 83 seats and coming within 3 seats of controlling the government in its own right. Now, it'd be easy to pop that in the over-there basket, but it's a win that drew a well-done from Elon Musk, who's thrown his support behind the party, and victories like this aren't just happening in Germany. Italy is run by a party with roots in post-war fascism. The far-right leads or sits inside governments in the Czech Republic, Slovakia, Finland, Sweden, and Croatia. And over the weekend, Nigel Farage's Reform banked the biggest political donation in British history, £72 million from two crypto billionaires who say they want to even the playing field for the far-right party and get it ready to govern. So the money's flowing, the winds are landing, and the movement's getting closer and closer to power. Which begs the question, how exactly is the far right gaining so much ground globally, and how's it tracking in Australia, especially now that a known neo-Nazi group is fighting the government in the High Court for a legal right to exist? To help us unpack it all, I'm joined by far-right researcher Dr. Kaz Ross from the University of Tasmania. Dr. Kaz, welcome back to The Briefing. To start us off, I want to set the scene. How do you define a far-right political party? What are some of the hallmarks?
13: I think a far-right political party is almost certainly going to have a stance on issues like the nation, the people, and race. This is a form of politics which defines a group of insiders and a group of outsiders. So for me, the far-right is an appeal to an in-group, which is the Anglo-Celtic heritage people in Australia, and opposing an out-group, which are recent migrants or not so recent migrants, people of a different skin colour, race, ethnicity. So for me, that is one of the dividing lines between sort of the far right and maybe a populist right. If you look at, say, someone like Pauline Hanson, in the past, she's talked about things like, well, as long as people assimilate, I'm happy for them to be called Australian. So I would call that a sort of a populist position. But when you start talking about, well, we have to celebrate our Anglo-Celtic Christian heritage, then you're moving into the territory of far right.
16: Well, let's apply some of that thinking now to what we saw happen in Germany last week. A party, the AfD, they managed to win a lot of seats in this state election. It's a bit of a historic win for that party. What can you tell us about the party and some of its core policies?
13: So the Alternative for Deutschland formed in 2013, and it's found a lot of support in the former East Germany. So this is a region of Germany that was forcibly reunited with West Germany and felt that they really lost out in that reunification in terms of economics, leading to a population drain of all their talent leaving that particular area. So this is an area that feels a bit disenfranchised and a bit not connected. And they've been a breeding ground for these kind of far-right policies. The AfD itself has been slowly gathering momentum and getting more and more people elected to the German parliament. They have, I think, over 150 members now in the German parliament, and they're broadly based on an anti-European Union stance and an anti-migration stance. Their popularity really took off after the refugee crisis handled by Angela Merkel, where they said our borders shouldn't be open, we should be having closed borders, and particularly we shouldn't be allowing Muslims into the country. They've managed to surf the wave of the culture wars, the global culture wars, against LGBTIQA people, against trans people, even something like renewable energy. So they've had these very conservative stances on these cultural war issues, and they found support. So somewhere like the recent elections, they managed to get over 40% of the vote in the state of Saxony, and that was a big shock for the ruling Christian Democrats.
16: Talk us through the significance of that victory and why it came as such a shock, because the way I see it, at least when we're talking about Europe and far right, or the growth of the far right and the popularity of the far right, it seems to be one and the same now. You talk about far right expansion and growing influence and you think about Europe. Why did that come as such a shock to those in Germany?
13: I think partly because the sort of centre-right party of the Christian Democrats had recognised that there was a movement against migration, and they themselves in the last year have been cracking down on migration and carrying out some anti-immigration policies. So they felt that it was kind of in the bag. Okay, people think migration's gone too far. That's okay. We've changed our policies. We've gone harder on migration. So this state that we've run for 20 years should still be ours. And they didn't take into account that people thought that that was too little, too late, and that they wanted harder policies on something like immigration. Whether one state government, you know, it's one of the five states now formed out of East Germany, whether one state can have a big impact on the national immigration policy is another question. The point is this going to lead to a trend where people say, you know what, maybe the AfD is an alternative and maybe we don't have to stick to these centre-right parties that are not really fish nor fowl. You know, they're not going hard enough in the areas we want them to go hard on, and they're too soft on the areas that we want them to crack down on. So I think it was a shock, particularly because the party incorporates neo-Nazi and extremist elements as well. And of course, given Germany's history, this is quite shocking to people that actual open neo-Nazis could have an influence over a major political party.
16: Now, the AfD has pushed back on that far-right label. It says that it's not a far-right party. And some of the examples that you provided before would set it up as a conservative party. But then when you drop neo-Nazism and extremist elements in the mix, I can see how it starts to push more into far-right. Are there some other examples you could provide as to what makes this party sit on the far-right as opposed to just being a conservative party?
13: I think re-migration. If you have a policy on migration and you have strict border controls, you could call that a right-wing party. But when you start talking about re-migration, you're talking about sending people back. And these could be people that have a legal right, a current legal right to be in your country. Then you're starting to move into far-right and neo-Nazi territory. And basically, this is where you get the nativist element coming in. You know, who are the original Germans? Who are the real Germans? And those other not real Germans all need to go. And that's when you're moving into the far right based on ethnicity, race and religion kind of politics.
16: So let's talk then how this win is going to be treated by other far right leaders and groups abroad. How do you see this being interpreted?
13: Oh, great. A great celebration. Even someone like Elon Musk has congratulated them and sees it as the start of a major change across the democracies of the world. For parties like the Restore Britain Party in the UK, they're even further right of the current far-right Reform Party. They see it as a great bolster. They say we need to go hard on not just migration, but re-migration. That's the key word that the AfD really bring to this, which is we're not just hard on migration, we're sending people back. And their success sends a message to all those other far-right parties across the world or far-right groups. You can be successful if you just keep plugging away and pushing your message. So it's a really chilling case that although Saxony is a very small state, it only has a population of 2 million, its impact is huge. This win is a huge impact. This is the first state that will be controlled by the AfD, and let's hope it's the last.
16: Well, let's talk about that hope, because I guess when we do talk about the far right, the idea is that it's a threat against democracy. It poses a very large threat against democracy. But is there some sort of counter argument here that if this is what the people are voting, isn't this democracy in action?
13: Yeah, that would be the argument I hear frequently from Australian neo-Nazis, which is, you know, let the population decide, let the voters decide. And it's certainly true that in general, there's been a lot of discontent against the kind of centre-right, centre-left party. Some people call it the uni party or the blob, that these parties are not really differentiating themselves out. They're not going too far to the right or too far to the left. And so there is an argument to be made, well, people should have the choice to vote far right or however they like. And of course, I mean, that's the idea in a democracy. However, these parties and these sorts of policies of re-migration are based on racial discrimination and hate speech. And so we have to make a decision, you know, are we going to allow political parties that are preaching hate speech and are preaching discrimination? And this has come up very recently in Australia with the attempts by Australian neo-Nazis to form a political party called the White Australia Party. And just last week, they were in the High Court in Australia challenging recent hate speech laws, which came in after the Bondi massacre. And they were arguing, well, of course, people should have freedom of political expression. They should be able to vote however they like. The Commonwealth was arguing that to allow a party that's based on race, which is only white people can join and it is for white people and promoting white people, breaches a number of international treaties and obligations and is also discriminatory and therefore unlawful. So I think that's where we have to kind of make a decision that some particular policies, they might be dressed up nicely, like re-migration. It doesn't sound that bad, right? It just sounds like getting on the plane and going home. But actually, when you drill down into it, this is something that can lead to concentration camps. It can lead to massacres. And I've actually heard the Australian neo-Nazis joking about, well, we don't actually need aeroplanes to, inverted quote marks, re-migrate people. So I think that when there's policies that are based on ethnic discrimination, racial discrimination, that these parties should not be on the table because they're actually unlawful.
16: What do we know about the system of government that these parties advocate for? Because as I understand it, the White Australia Party or the Nationalist Socialist Network in Australia, they're not really advocating for democracy, right?
13: No, the ultimate goal is an authoritarian neo-Nazi state with no brown and black people in it. That's their ultimate goal. They advocate for freedom of speech, but it's only freedom of speech for neo-Nazis. And they believe that anybody who's gay or communist or fat or black or brown should be sent out of the country. And that includes Australian Aborigines in that category. So they're arguing for a white ethno-state ruled by men. Women should not have the vote, according to neo-Nazis. Ruled by white men for white men. So it's not a liberal democracy at all. They're using the tools of liberal democracy, such as the High Court, to bring down liberal democracy, or to attempt to. And they genuinely believe that over time they will be successful.
16: Now, Kaz, before we let you go, what lesson do you think remains for Australian politicians and lawmakers right now that can be taken from what's just happened in Germany?
13: I think the major lesson hasn't been taken, which is moving further to the right to try to capture a shift in sentiment around immigration doesn't necessarily stop the far right from winning. And that's the lesson that we learned from the AFD, that by shifting your policies further and further to the right, you're not actually helping your own cause and you're giving more and more to the far right, which want to take more and more. It'll never be enough. So I think parties need to stand their ground and they need to debate issues like immigration and the cost of living openly and honestly with facts and figures and not let the overall global culture war win out on this one.
16: Kaz, thank you so much for joining us again on The Briefing.
13: You're very welcome.
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9: Hi, Sasha Barbagat with you. Welcome to The Briefing. He's usually the nice, unproblematic guy in the pop scene. But this week, the unassuming Ed Sheeran has lost hundreds of thousands of followers, all of his tour's supporting acts, and even his onstage band, after Macklemore was dumped from the lineup of his Loop tour. Now, it came after the rapper spoke on stage in New Jersey about the situation in Gaza.
10: A big part of the reason why I wanted to do this tour in the first place is so I could stand up in stadiums like this and say two words that are very near and dear to my heart. Free Palestine.
9: In response to those comments, the owner of Gillette Stadium in Massachusetts, Robert Kraft, where Ed was due to perform next, said he'd can the show unless Macklemore was removed from the lineup. Ed caved, or at least according to him, his promoter did, and the rapper was dropped.

0: Now that sparked outrage from fans and the public, and McLemore himself responded in a lengthy statement expressing his solidarity with the people of Palestine and his disappointment with Ed. What's followed in the days since has been a conversation around whether politics and pop can exist in the same sentence. But it's also sparked a deeper fear of the power that billionaires can wield and how they can shape the world to look how they want it to. Here to discuss those topics with me is Catherine Strong, an associate professor in the music industry program at RMIT. Catherine, welcome to The Briefing. Look, this story has gone absolutely viral this week. Everybody is talking about it. Seems everyone has an opinion on it. But from a music industry perspective, can you think of an issue that's been as contentious for artists to weigh in on as the Free Palestine one has?
1: Not for a very long time. I think back in the day, things like the Vietnam War would have been very contentious. I know that in the United States, when the civil rights movement was happening, there were a lot of musicians who were very outspoken about that. And there was also, at that time, musicians who were black just couldn't go to a lot of venues, or some states even were really out of bounds for them. But that has been a long time. And I think what has happened since those periods of political action with musicians, music has been quite depoliticized. So a lot of musicians have still said political things, but I think it has been seen more of just a part of what sells music. It's been seen more as a commercial aspect of music rather than something that could really make political change. And I think that is what has really shifted with the Palestine issue.
0: Well, let's get to specifically what's happening with Ed Sheeran and Macklemore. Now, Macklemore made his comments on stage a couple of weeks ago. It was on the 4th and 5th of September at MetLife Stadium in New Jersey, where he said Free Palestine, and he kind of expanded on that and spoke around that issue. But it blew up again this week because he was officially dumped from Ed Sheeran's tour as a supporting act. Now, we heard from Ed Sheeran in a statement. He said, it wasn't my decision, it was the promoter's decision. Now, that drew a lot of criticism. People were saying that Ed had a chance to take a stand and to support Macklemore and say, well, I'm not continuing with the tour at these stadiums that won't have him there because of these Free Palestine comments. But I'm interested to know that, based on your knowledge of the industry, did Ed actually have that option to just cancel those shows? Like, was that something that he could have done and not caused, you know, irreparable damage to the people working on his tour, or, you know, whether that's the supporting acts, which we'll get to, or, you know, the staff who were part of the logistics? Like, did he have that as an option to say, I'm not performing if you won't let Macklemore take to the stage as well?
1: He absolutely had that option. It would have been something that would have cost him, certainly. It would have been seen as quite controversial, but he had that option. And I think that his attempt to frame himself as being essentially powerless in this situation, I think his statement tries to position him as, well, I had no option. There wasn't really anything I could do. But the fact that his support acts and his backing band have since taken themselves out of the tour has shown how incorrect that is. They have demonstrated to him and to everybody else that there is always power that you have. And I would say that Ed Sheeran is, apart from perhaps the multi-billionaire who is the person who owned the stadiums and sort of started this whole thing off, Sheeran is the person who has the most power. And that is partly because he has the financial well-being, essentially, to take a hit. He could take a hit better than anybody else. And it was certainly within his power, even if he did cancel those shows, he could have made sure that all of the people who were in his crew and the other musicians were okay. He could have just paid them the money that they would have gotten otherwise. He could have made it so that everyone was all right, and he would not have ended up being significantly worse off as a result of that. So I think that, you know, we need to be a bit skeptical about his claims that there was nothing he could do.
0: Okay. Look, you mentioned there the stadium boss, Rob Kraft, and he was kind of the engineer behind all of this. He owns a number of stadiums, and apparently he was able to exert pressure on other stadium owners on the North American leg of the Loop tour in order to kind of have this ultimatum issued basically to Ed Sheeran: either Macklemore's dropped or you don't get to perform. Do you think people would be shocked to know just how much power these stadium owners can wield? Have we ever seen anything like this before?
1: I think it is unusual that this has played out in public the way that it has. So we know that there are always things going on in the background in the music industry around who gets to decide what happens and with who. I think that often those are more about commercial interests than about political ones. And I think also that we are at a point in time where there are more people than, well, for a very, very long time, who have such a concentration of wealth in their hands that they can essentially do whatever they want and also pressure people to do what they want as well in ways that people who don't have that much money and influence can't. Ed Sheeran can take a pretty significant financial hit, but that's nothing compared to what Robert Kraft can take. He can take a huge hit. So if he breaks contracts with artists, maybe they'll take him to court and he'll have to pay something out, but it's not going to make him lose any sleep. And there is this big question, I think, that people are asking in a lot of different areas around social media, around who owns big corporations, about whether it is a good idea for so much power and wealth to be concentrated in the hands of such a small group of people, because it means that they can arrange the world in the way that they want. And in this instance, we've seen someone who has a political outcome that he is looking towards, which is to make people scared to speak up on behalf of Palestine and to say, I am going to do everything I can to make sure that people can't say that, artists, musicians, whoever else. And nobody should have that much ability to influence what is going on politically and in terms of freedom of speech.
0: I want to move it back to Ed Sheeran, and his statement made a number of comments about his show. He wants his shows to be an escape and music should be an escape, and that there are children in the audience and they're not there for politics or to discuss anything like that. They're there for escapism and for a good time. I'm curious to know what your take is on that position. We're kind of in this age where we almost expect people to be very forthright with what they believe in, and especially people of influence and power and people who are famous. What did you make of Ed Sheeran's comments or statement in that vein of like, music should be separate to politics?
1: I think it was very disingenuous of him, given that he had chosen people to come on tour with him who he knew had very strong political opinions. And Macklemore in particular has been speaking out on behalf of Palestine for years now. And I think the idea that he would go on this tour and just sit quietly and not say anything about that was clearly not going to happen. So Sheeran created a situation where there was going to be political content at these shows. And then I think to turn around afterwards and say, well, I don't think music should be political, is really sidestepping his responsibility for what happened there. I think if he didn't want anyone to say anything political, he should have made that clear to the artists at the start of the tour, and probably Macklemore would not have been on the tour in the first place in that instance. I think generally that idea that music shouldn't be political is bypassing the entire history of music, which is so caught up in politics. And the idea that artists should have to hide what they think about what is going on in the world and never use the influence that they have to try and change the way that things are, I think that that is denying them an aspect of what it is that makes us interested in them in the first place, where we're interested in who they are as people as well as what they do as artists.
0: Now, something interesting that's happened is that in his statement, Ed invoked his supporting acts and also his band, which is an Irish band that's been on the tour with him, I think, for the whole time. And he said, I wouldn't put them, you know, they rely on me for income. And if I was to cancel the shows, you know, they'd be worse off. But now they've flipped the script on him, and every single one of his supporting acts and his house band have all quit the Loop tour in protest at Macklemore being dumped as a supporting act. How will this affect the tour going forward? Will he just replace them with somebody else?
1: I think that's possible. I think at the end of the day, the tour is not necessarily at risk, because people have paid money for the tickets mainly to see Ed Sheeran, okay? That most people have not bought tickets to go and see those support acts. Although I have seen some reports coming through that there have been a surprisingly large number of ticket holders who have come forward and started asking for refunds. We'll see how that plays out. But I would be surprised if it was enough people to make Sheeran think about cancelling the tour. The reason he might still cancel is because enough pressure has been put on him and enough people have presented arguments to him that make him think that maybe he took the wrong decision when he decided to go ahead in the first place without Macklemore. I think that we will see the rest of the dates go ahead, but I think also that probably means that this controversy will be dragged out across those dates. And I think that his public reputation, his brand, is definitely taking a hit from this.
0: Mm. Do you think he's having any regrets about the stance he's taken? Obviously, when high-profile people respond to things like this, they do it in a way that they hope will calm the temperature and have people going, okay, fair enough, and moving on. His statement was not received that way. I was on his fan Reddit page today just to kind of get a sense of how his fans are talking about it. They're all really disappointed in him too. I'm sure there are plenty in support of him as well, but a lot of people are disappointed who are fans of Ed Sheeran, not even just people who look at what he's done from a general perspective and go, oh, well, that wasn't really on. Do you think he might be looking at this and going, I'm going to need to make a follow-up statement, or I'm going to need to capitulate in some way because this hasn't gone down the way I thought it would and I'm having regrets?
1: Yes, I think he will probably have been a bit surprised at how this has all played out. Macklemore, as well as Robert Kraft, and it appears Ed Sheeran as well, are all talking about donating money to looking after people in Palestine, helping people in Gaza. Although I think Robert Kraft was talking about building bridges between Israelis and Palestinians, which is a slightly different proposition. So this could be an attempt to throw money at the problem, essentially. I mean, which, you know, is not a bad thing in and of itself, in that any help that gets to people in Palestine and in Gaza at the moment is desperately needed. But it seems that his troubleshooting on this is, well, maybe if I am seen to be charitable enough in the wake of what's happened, that will be a thing that will get everybody to come back on side and stop criticizing me quite so harshly.
0: Before we let you go, Catherine, how do you think this will affect tours in the future of other artists? How might they be taking notice and planning for their own tours going forward?
1: So there are two things that are playing out here. On the one hand is that Robert Kraft has shown how much power he and the other stadium owners in the mix has, and has made it clear that certain types of political statements are likely to cause problems for artists. So there will definitely be artists out there who are thinking about the types of things they might say and who are likely to actually be self-censoring, making sure they don't speak up about Palestine. It really is a concerning outcome, especially because the statements that Macklemore made, they weren't controversial. And the fact that people like Robert Kraft are making it controversial is something that we all need to be really paying attention to. But the other thing that has happened here is the artists on Sheeran's tour have shown that they are powerful as well. And especially when they act collectively, they can find ways to not be censored, to not be shut down. Those artists are going to get a whole bunch of benefits from what they've done in terms of being seen as being authentic, as being people who have morals. They are likely to get like good career outcomes from this.
0: Absolutely. Catherine Strong, thank you so much for joining us on The Briefing today.
1: Thank you for having me.
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21: Hey everyone, relax. This is Willosophy with Will Anderson. I'm Will Anderson from the title of the podcast. And today's guest, Rofe. What a cracking episode I imagine it'll be. I'm doing this introduction before we've actually recorded, but I've known Rofe for 30 years. The entire time I've been doing comedy, we met very early on in our comedy careers and have known each other that entire time. He's 10 days older than I am. Like, we have shared a vintage in a world and in a universe, and it is so exciting to actually have him on the podcast. I've been loving this era of Rove's career. Like, he's brilliant on Taskmaster Australia, if you have not watched his most recent series of Taskmaster. He's been touring a live show that's all about his old TV show, Rove Live, which I absolutely adored and loved. And I've been seeing him do stand-up and make guest appearances in shows and just be generally funny all over the joint. And I imagine we'll talk about those things. I know he's going to tour his show more in the months and years to come. So make sure that you check out all the details at comedy.com.au or just Google Rove for all the information I bet we're going to talk about in this podcast. Hey, speaking of live shows, I'm going to take a bit of a break from doing live touring, but before I do that, there are some shows, some commitments that I have that I am absolutely going to fulfill and go out in style. So I have 2 weeks in at Brisbane doing my improvised show, What You Talking About, Will. These are my last Brisbane shows for a while. So if you're in Brisbane and you want to come out, these are absolutely fun shows, my favorite shows to do. So 2 weeks in Brisbane, What You Talking About, Will, and then Canberra, my rescheduled shows from earlier on in the year. It's been a bit of a rough year and I've had to reschedule a bunch of shows. So these Canberra shows are the final lot of the rescheduled shows. And then I'll be taking a substantial break from touring. I don't know like how long, but definitely a decent break. So if you want to come out and see me live, this is the last opportunity to do that for a little while. So please come out to the shows, What You Talking About, Will, in Brisbane and Canberra. There will be a link to those shows in the show notes for this, and enjoy this episode, as I'm sure I did, with Rove McManus. Everyone relax, this is Willosophy with Will Anderson. I'm Will Anderson from the title of the podcast, and this is how my show begins. I ask my guests who they are. So who are you?
1: Hello, I'm Rove.
21: Hello, Rove. Thanks for doing my show. You are the kind of... you've done shows here at Everyone Relax. You have done shows in this feed.
1: Yes.
21: Like in the last couple of weeks, really.
1: Yes, I mean, yes.
21: So it's not like you have actually been missing from this world and you've been a big part of TOEFOP and other like shows that we've done. You've done things like as part of our world, right? But you've never done Willosophy.
1: No, I have not.
21: And I've
1: Long-time listener, first-time caller.
21: Always wanted to have you on the show, but it just for so many different reasons over the years just didn't work. And so it's so nice to have you here. I've already done the intro. I already said it was good.
1: Oh, fantastic.
21: So
1: it
21: better be. I had some spare time. I was like, you know what? I can lock in. This will be fine.
1: I think I know where we're headed with this.
21: This will be okay.
1: It was like, oh, and watching his eyes light up talking about animals. It's just amazing. It's just amazing. Can't stop him on Doctor Who philosophy.
21: So this is where this show started originally. It was like,
1: yeah.
21: Do you have a life philosophy?
1: And it's interesting because I know the show well and I've often thought about what mine would be. And I don't know. I'm trying to work out how to distill it down. I was raised Catholic. And there's one of the things that they try to press upon you is the idea of treat your neighbor as you would like to be treated yourself, which a lot of them have since forgotten.
21: Mm-hmm.
1: But I feel there's something in that. I like to just define it myself as don't be a dick. That's pretty much what it is for me. The idea of, well, if you behave a certain way to someone, that's, you know, particularly negative. Would you like it if that came back at you? No. So then just don't be that person. Be a nice person. Be a positive person. Be someone who engages with people and then listens and gives a shit. So I just put that down to not being a dick.
21: So what I'm glad. I disagree. No, I disagree. This is awful. I'm going to have to re-record the intro.
1: I'm glad.
21: I'm doing an outro. Incorrect. No, what I was going to say is I'm glad that we are having this conversation now.
1: Oh, yeah.
21: Because I do think that you've always believed that to be true, but it feels to me, just in my outside observance, that you are wearing with a comfort where you are in your life.
1: Yes.
21: More so than I have perceived externally for years. Is that fair?
1: That is very, very fair. And I've noticed it myself. Mm. And I still get it a lot from people about, you know, the nice guy label. And I don't know whether it's because I'm older and more established in the same way that whatever comes my way professionally, like criticism or negativity, I find it's very easy to brush off because, you know, if I was starting out and someone said, you're not very good or not very funny, you would probably take it to heart more.
21: Mm-hmm.
1: Whereas now I go,
21: yeah,
1: strong disagree. I've been pretty successful, and I have a lot of shiny awards that would say otherwise, and just success. And I know in myself enough that that doesn't bother me. And I feel that that's come my way as well with the idea of, oh, geez, he's really nice. Like, for a while, that was something I probably tried to rally against in some way, because it seemed like it was almost a negative mm-hmm. statement for people to make about me. But now I find it easy. It's very easy to do. And I find it very comforting and very calming to live my day to day like that. And I have found, as I'm getting older, and I don't know whether it's because I'm a parent, because I'm a man of a certain age, and I'm very self-aware of my position in the world as a white cis male, that I've had it pretty good. I still get it pretty good. And so I find it very comforting to be able to just spend my day-to-day like that. And yeah, it's something I've even become very self-aware of in the last couple of years in particular, that I am more actively embracing that side of myself and trying to pay it forward as best I can.
21: So I've been loving, like, I've seen a lot of your work recently. You know, I saw your live show,
1: mm-hmm.
21: Which was, and the name of it now is just
1: Tonight's Guest.
21: Tonight's Guest.
1: Colon, yeah. Rove McManus.
21: Yeah, okay. So it's reflections on Rove Live, your talk show. And it's so beautifully nostalgic, like, you know, in a genuine, like, takes us back to not just a time in your life, which is a show like that could be like, I'm going back to a time in my life. But it's not really about that. It's about taking us back to a time in the world where things felt a little different to they feel now. Like,
1: yeah.
21: And I don't mean this in a you can't say anything anymore. You know that you understand. I don't mean that. But would a show that had the tone of your Tonight Show exist in today's, like, entertainment?
1: No, I don't know that. Well, I think the tone could. I think there's so much more to it that needs to exist as well.
21: Yeah.
1: I think you need the support of the people making it. The fact that we were on 40 weeks of the year,
21: yeah.
1: The fact that we were allowed to grow, because when we started, taking aside the year we did at Channel 9, our first year, 11 o'clock at night, a weird sort of hybrid show that was part Tonight Show, part sketch comedy, we would break out into us playing ourselves in scripted pieces. Other times it was funny wigs and mustaches. And then you'd just be a host welcoming a guest and talking to them as yourself. So putting that to one side, when we moved to Channel 10 on our second year, I think people who hadn't seen that show heard good things about it after the fact. We were nominated for 2 Logies after 10 weeks on air. And I think people came in with very high expectations of this show that would change their life with this guy who's the next big thing. And then they just kind of went, no, it's fine. And so what helped is that we had a network who were like, no, we believe in this show and we believe in you. And you find your feet and we'll be here to catch you if you fall, for the first probably 12 months of that show. I cannot see another show like that being allowed to exist and grow in that sort of nurturing way nowadays. And the fact that the idea of being okay is just almost not acceptable anymore. There's so much on offer. To break through, you have to be better than that. And you can get to that, but it's not easy to do nowadays. I don't know how people would. Plus, you'd be told you've got 6 episodes to do it and you need to come in on episode 1 and knock it out of the park. Otherwise, we probably won't renew it. So I think that despite the tone of it and the positivity of it, would almost be irrelevant because it wouldn't be given the chance to even blossom.
21: It does feel to me, and that's the thing that I find. So Gruen, we've been on air for 19 years now, right? Still haven't done as many episodes of the show as we did of The Glass House.
1: Wow, really?
21: Yeah, we did 216 of The Glass House, and we only do like 10 or 12 a year of Gruen. So, like, it's
1: amazing.
21: Right. Like, because there used to be this sort of quantity of shows. You know, we were on for 40 weeks of the year,
1: mm-hmm.
21: and that just doesn't really exist for those style of shows, any of those style of shows anymore. So you might have a Tonight Show, a Sam Pang or whatever it might be, but it's got 10 weeks or 8 weeks or whatever. And then, oh, by the way, yeah, we're going to do it again. But like, you know, 6 months from now when you've kind of forgotten
1: exactly
21: that it's back on and then you'll realize that it's on halfway through the series. And then, you know, there isn't that idea of, it does feel to me that if you're going to commission something for one series, you should be almost required to commission it for two.
1: Yeah.
21: You know, like, okay, we're going to give you the one and we'll see what you got wrong. And then we'll give you a second go at having a first impression.
1: But also it's the gap in between to even try to get better at it. It's like, you know, you starting out doing stand-up, it's like you could start doing stand-up, start to get good at it, and then it's like someone telling you, okay, now you got to take 6 months off or 12 months off, and then you can come back and continue. It's like, no, you kind of need to keep at it until you get good. And then when you are good, then you can afford to take the break. New shows, like you were saying, like, yeah, you get six eps and then you can come back maybe in 8 months' time or this time next year with another six. And yeah, by the time you get your air miles up and you're good at it, you'd have to be 19 years in.
21: And,
1: so you're just getting good at Gruen. Is that what I'm hearing?
21: That is actually true. I think that is actually true. I honestly do believe in the last maybe 3 years, I've got good at doing the show and I'd done it for 16 years before that. So I am, all right, okay. So I'm interested in I want to start with like the reflections on the live show about the TV show, because I want to know even why did you decide that was a show that you wanted to do?
1: Well, I had been, I'd been doing a few gigs. I was asked to be on a comedy panel where most of the stories I was telling, you know, we'd be getting asked about, you know, times things go wrong or whatever. Mm-hmm. And so I was on with Janelle Koenig, who's a WA stand-up, and Pete Roselon. And so everyone was kind of drawing from different experiences. And I found a lot of the stuff I was referencing ended up being TV stuff. Mm-hmm. Like, to me, the jeopardy of something going wrong on a stand-up stage is not as catastrophic as it might seem. So I was going to, well, there's, you know, a time when you're doing a live TV show where this has happened and you have to think on your feet because there is no room for error, really, because, you know, all eyes are on you and you really feel the weight of the moment that you're stuck in at the time. And when we got off stage, I had Pete Roselon said to me, he said, I don't even know why the two of us were there. I could have listened to your stuff all day. And then I got asked to do a corporate not long after that, which was talking about business stuff. And so I was trying to talk about that side of what I do, although I don't really see myself as being a business person. And then at the end of the talk I had to give, there was a question and answer section. And most of the people wanted, who was your favorite guest? Tell me a story about this happening. And I remember this.
21: Not a lot of follow-up questions on your business advice.
1: No, surprisingly not. And so I just, and then suddenly I realized, oh yeah, there's a lot of stories. And then same thing doing the project. We do, at the end of the project, you do hey, any questions from the audience? And people would ask again about, you know, you were doing a live show and tell me about this or tell me about that. And I found I was referencing my Rove Live days because for the project that there was, again, I didn't feel the jeopardy of a very well-planned and executed show that was live purely for the news reasons of it, not for the anything can happen and probably will of it all.
21: Oh, Rove, to the point where I was recently asked, have you ever done any live TV? And I said to that person, no, I never would do live TV. And then someone went, didn't you like host the project like dozens of times? And I was like, oh, yeah, that, I guess that was live.
1: Yeah.
21: But it didn't feel live
1: because
21: it was so.
1: It may as well have been pre-recorded for what it was. So anyway, all these stories started coming out and I thought, oh, it feels like maybe that's a good idea for a show. I'd seen Judith Lucy do an audience with one of the first comedy specials I think I ever watched was an audience with Billy Connolly.
21: Yeah.
1: So he does an hour of stand-up in a TV studio with, I think it was a regular thing that one of the UK channels did, where there would be a celebrity, they would tell some stories in front of an audience that was filled with celebrities and a few punters. And then at the end of their section where they tell their life story, the audience gets to ask questions. And of course, with Billy Connolly, that was a big part of the thrill of watching him. Not only is he an excellent storyteller as he's talking about growing up and how he got into the business, but then watching, you know, Michael Parkinson's in the audience and Clive James is in the audience and all these very popular British celebrities who are asking him these questions, and watching him bounce off that was one of the first comedy specials I ever watched over and over and over again. So I thought, oh, there's probably something in a show like that. So that was the initial idea. And then after a while, I thought, well, if I'm telling the stories, I wanted to be sure that I wasn't getting asked the same thing every time from the audience. So I was talking to fellow comedian and friend Justin Hamilton, and he said, well, why don't you cover off the topics first before everybody else? I literally had planned, I'll do maybe 10 minutes of stand-up, and then it's just a Q&A.
21: Just Q&A, yeah.
1: Which would be fun, except I thought, yeah, but me getting excited by the idea of the unpredictability of what's the audience going to ask you may not happen, because if I do ask people, if people say, can I ask you something? It's always going to be, who was your favorite guest? Yeah. Or tell me when something went wrong. So if I cover that off, then great. And then I thought, well, if I'm covering off that, I should probably show the clips that I want to show. And then before I knew it, that was kind of the backbone of the show, was showing clips and then telling the stories behind them. And as I would look up something, it would trigger an idea or a story in my head. And that's kind of how I built the show, and then found, oh shit, the Q&A part is becoming a bit of an albatross around my neck, because I need more time in a tight 1 hour festival show. I'm struggling to make all this fit.
21: I said to you, I'd love to see the show outside of festival,
1: which will happen.
21: Cause I think it just, the hour was not enough. That was my only criticism of it, was like, I was just like, yeah, because it's also broken up by you going to clips, and these clips are also often some of the funniest people in the world being hilarious.
1: They've got built-in laughs. It's so great,
21: You've got, but you don't feel exhausted in the same way as if you're getting all that same amount of comedy all delivered from the one person.
1: Yes.
21: It really does. You know, there's a texture to it that you could easily, like, you could watch 2 hours of it. I'm not suggesting it should be 2 hours, but you could. Like, yep. It's one of those shows that's built a bit for, I'd love to hear another anecdote about another thing that happened and another person, and see that clip. When Adam and I did our, like, 20 years since we had finished up the radio tour that we did again recently, one of the things that I found really fun about that was revisiting a time in my life that had been very special to me, but without any of the nerves and tensions and paranoias and et cetera that there were in me when I was actually doing that.
1: Okay, interesting.
21: Because, you know, you're like, you're younger, you're ambitious, you've got that fear, you don't know what's going to happen, you know, like, going back to be able to do that without any of that, now that it's all done.
1: Yeah.
21: Was there any of that? It doesn't feel
1: like
21: an alien concept to you.
1: Yeah. I had two things that came out from watching a lot of the stuff. Number one was, I was really happy with when I would watch something, how I didn't look back at it and go, oh man, yeah, I wish I had of enjoyed that at the time. Like, I didn't watch all the clips and think to myself that it was a wonderful time that you don't know what you've got till it's gone type of thing. I'm finding the audience in a way maybe feel it more than I do when they're watching stuff. It does feel like afterwards there's a sense of, I wish we had something like that again, or we miss the show, or we miss you in that way. But when I was watching, I was just like, yeah, it was fun. Man, it was such good fun. And I'm astounded that we even got to do it when we started, you know, a bunch of 20-year-old nobodies.
21: I mean, it's incredible when you think about it.
1: Yeah.
21: The idea that, like, and a commercial network.
1: Yeah. And at the time too, like, the number one network when that mattered.
21: Yeah.
1: You know, it really was a big deal. And we were on at 11 o'clock at
21: 11 o'clock at night. I mean, even idea that they were running an original program at 11 o'clock at night.
1: For that reason, with the idea of, let's do this off Broadway. And we were live at 11 o'clock at night. That's the other part of it. It was so fun to do. And even that, because it got taken away from us so quickly. I don't remember looking back and, again, feeling like there were missed opportunities. It was all just not even nostalgic, but it was just it was a wonderful trip to go on to sift through the clips. And there's a lot of stuff that I forgot we even did, which was part of the fun. But the second part of it was I found it and have found it so cathartic to perform the show, because what I'm getting back from the audience is quite incredible. Because as much as I maybe felt it was a bit for me, because when we finished the show, as much as we did go to the States, and I mention it as part of the show, for most people, it ended at the end of our run at Channel 10 in 2009. And in doing that, I, at the time, for a whole lot of different reasons, went, that's when I want to finish. Our contract was up anyway. And but I didn't want to tell anyone, because I didn't want the attention. I didn't want to do a Colbert. I didn't want to do an Ellen Oprah.
21: Why?
1: The attention of it, the attention of it all. I just didn't want that, because a big part of the reason why I decided to stop was there was a lot of attention on me at the time. That was like the peak of, which I hadn't really sort of thought about until someone asked about it as part of the question one night, like someone asking about why I did sort of finish it up. But it was like, that was the height of people parked outside my house. If I step outside, it's everywhere you go. It's paparazzi. It's a lot. It's a lot. And that's not why I got into doing any of this. And it had escalated. And I think, you know, I'd lost my wife a few years before, my first wife, Belinda, and I think I hadn't properly given myself a chance to grieve with all of that. And then I was in a new relationship that was really under the spotlight. And then we've come back into the show, and the show became probably the biggest it's ever been when we moved to Sunday nights. And so I think a lot of that just sort of, I felt I need to stop now. And plus a little bit of, if I stop now, I don't, that way we won't run the show into the ground, because there are some shows that I had been a fan of that I felt outstayed their welcome. And unfortunately, you look back and
21: a Country Practice you're talking about, right?
1: I mean, once Molly dies, what
21: it's
1: is
21: like,
1: there?
21: Should it roll credits?
1: What is there? Doris the pig can't carry the load on her own.
21: Molly's down. Fatso can't get this done.
1: Just leave it. Gosh, trying to watch him with his little claws, trying to perform surgery. So it was just, I'm going to do the last show. This is wild to think about. I started my final show saying not just the last show of the year, but the last show ever. Uh-huh. Nobody knew. Anyone working on the show, I told everybody, because everybody knew our contract was up, that we hadn't renegotiated a deal yet. And so it was like, I'm not guaranteeing next year for anybody. So if something comes up, take it. I think it was only in the last maybe week or 2 weeks that our staff knew. Our crew didn't know till the night of. And there was a few key people that I called maybe the day before, but otherwise it was on the night itself. That was it. So this show at a time where I can accept it has come along for people to give me all that attention and goodwill. Yeah. And I will very graciously and humbly take it, because I couldn't have done that 15 years ago.
21: Yeah, that's nice, isn't it?
1: It is. It is. Like, so this show has become the victory lap that I didn't do with we're finishing the show in 12 months' time or 6 months' time.
21: Well, I can't remember the exact wording, but I saw the show on the very first night you did it in, I believe, in January in Perth. And I remember messaging you afterwards just to say, like, how much fun everybody in the foyer had. Like, you know, like my main takeaway was, I just knew, I was like, oh, people are just going to, this is going to make people very happy. Cause you could just, people were so buzzed by being taken back to a time that was clearly so important in their lives. But also there was that joy of, and I wonder if this has surprised you, of people who could not have possibly been watching the show when it was on, coming along to see the show, either brought by parents or some curiosity through watching other things you've done and never having got to really see the show, but wanting to, I mean, there was definitely people in the room who were not you know, of viewing age when you were making that show.
1: Yeah, yeah. The crossover's been interesting because there's also, like, I do gigs with comedians who are only in their 20s who caught maybe the last few years of the show when they were younger or they were allowed to watch it with their parents. I get a lot of, I used to watch it through the crack in the door. Yeah. I was meant to be in bed, but I could hear my parents having a good time and I would sit and watch your show even though I was meant to be in bed type of thing. But one of the best reviews I got was from my niece's friend. So my niece is in her late 20s. Mm. She brought a friend of hers I'd never met before, who afterwards came up and gave me the biggest hug and went, "Oh my God, that was amazing." Pause. I still have no idea who you are. But I'm gonna tell my mum. And I said, "Yeah, we should get a photo because mum's gonna be very excited by this."
21: Yeah.
1: But for someone who had zero clue of who I was, am, will be in the future, saw the show and still just went, "Holy shit, that was incredible." Says it's not just the nostalgia hit of it. There is more to it that I probably had never ever expected to be there.
21: How did you decide what the tone of it would be? Because there's a world in which you throw in a few more scandalous stories. You touch on why you, like, there's one that, you know, like, is not that scandalous at the end of it, but, like, is a nod towards, you know, something going wrong in that regard or whatever it might be. But, it, you know, you kind of steer away from going, like, "Oh, here's the real dirt on who the worst guest was," or whatever.
1: Yeah.
21: Was that that's just who you are? That was a really intentional thought?
1: It's who I am.
21: Thought.
1: I feel, like, yeah, I feel there's a little bit of, there is, the spine of the show is my top five in no particular order guests, which a lot of that is, well, that's, a good guest comes from, they gave you a great moment or moments. And so that's where that has come from. Because again, I know that's what I'm going to get asked. Yeah. So you go, well, top three is difficult. Yeah. So I give the number as five, but even then there's the original version of the show, which we'll probably come back into it there towards the end. I do put in a special mentions for those who can't, otherwise I can't find a way of getting them in.
21: Yeah.
1: But I knew a lot of it would also come with the other side of that, because people do, you do get asked a lot about who were the worst. And I get why, but at the same time, there's a joke I make, which wasn't in the show that you saw, but I get towards the end and I do say, "Hey, look, I've been talking about the best, so I know you're all thinking, who's the worst, who's the worst?" And I do, which is very honest, put forward Big Brother contestants.
21: Yeah.
1: And I have felt audiences kind of deflate a bit when I set it up because they're waiting for, okay, let's find out who. And when I put that forward, it kind of comes off. I even had someone in the in one of the shows in Melbourne in the Q&A section. The question she wanted was, like, she said, "We feel you pussied out of the worst guest, so tell us who the worst is." And I made the point of, well, I gave you a pretty good answer, and it's an honest answer. Yeah. I did not like Big Brother housemates. The further we got into the years of having them on, I would much rather just drag someone out of the audience and talk to them than someone who is a network obligation and we would otherwise have moved on from having them on the show. When we moved from being midweek to coming back on Sunday nights, one of the provisors I had to the head of the network, when he's like, "Would you do Sundays?" I said, "That means no more Big Brother housemates, because they get evicted on a Sunday, which means we don't have to have them on, right?" Okay. And he's like, "Yeah." And I said, "Cool. Then,
21: see you Sunday."
1: Because I was done with it at that point. So I thought, I know that the audience goes, that's a cop-out. But the legitimate answer is, I've met some people that were disappointing, I guess. And I was talking it through with Dave Callan. He came to one of the shows and I was like, I still feel like the audience is expecting something more from him. But then you go, well, what are you really wanting to hear? And I've started to add this to the show now. Is it because what you want to hear is, you know, Jennifer Aniston's a bitch, or, you know, this person who, you know, I think is a snob, I need to know that they are to help just, or, you know, this heartthrob is really you know, gay behind the scenes? Like, what is it you want that to help you feel better about the fact that, is it not good to hear that? No, Jennifer Aniston's a delight. She's a very lovely person, and everything you see is what you get. But also, everyone's nice to the host. I have seen, like, some people, you know,
21: that's right. It's like, ask me who I heard was mean to the assistant who was dealing with them.
1: Yeah. Or I put forward, you know, Nikki Hilton, not Paris Hilton, her sister Nikki. Well, is that an interesting name? There are some international comedians we had on who I looked up to until they were on the show and thought they were better than us.
21: Yeah.
1: That was disappointing, but they were great on camera. And then
21: what I would say is that, like, there's a world in which, like, you say to the audience, that disappointment you felt when my answer was Big Brother contestants was also the disappointment I felt when we were told we had to be, you know, I've given you the most accurate answer.
1: Well, there's a story that I took out, which is about Harrison Ford. We had Harrison Ford on the show, and for a long time, people said he was difficult. Yeah. I'm like, he wasn't difficult. Everyone knows and loves him now for being a curmudgeon.
21: Yeah.
1: That's all he was.
21: Yeah.
1: And if you knew that at the time, what we got was a great Harrison Ford. Mm. He was great fun. And even watching that interview back, I look at it going, he's fantastic. He's playing this dry straight man, and I'm leaning into it and acting downtrodden. And then there's a story behind that afterwards of a really lovely gesture that he did for me after the show, which I will put in back into the show. But it's just, I know that, for example, the story that you're alluding to of the one time I had to apologize to a guest for something I did that I felt bad about is, not surprisingly, the one story of all the shows that I have done where reviewers or media people have come, that's the only story that's made it out of the show, the only one. To the point where I did a recent interview where they said, oh, now apparently there was a time where you had to apologize for this. So that's the story that gets fed, not the, oh, here's a great Steve Carell story where he shows what a nice guy he is. Or here's a funny anecdote about a sketch where Rove reveals for the first time the celebrity that everybody thought was in it is not the celebrity at all. It's a lookalike. Like, all this sort of stuff isn't the takeaway. And so I didn't want to feed that negativity by putting it in the show.
21: Can I ask about, I'm just fascinated because I watched it, and when you're so good at doing something like that, which you are, and again, it's something that I've just been reminded of while watching you on Taskmaster, which I want to get to in a minute, but is just that you are so talented at being on live television, like knowing where a camera is, knowing how you're presenting yourself, how you're holding your body, what the shapes are of what you are doing. Like, we used to joke about it all the time on, like, Glasshouse when they were trying to get me to do something where they'd be like, hey, can you hold this thing where the camera is? Like, you know, whereas, like, you would be interviewing like a band on one side of the table, and meanwhile, you grab the CD that you're meant to be plugging because the camera's over the other side of the table, and you, like, continue eye contact with this person, and you would place this CD over exactly like mid frame so this camera could get this like perfect locked off shot on this CD. And you have this, because you're not born with the capacity to be able to host a live TV show.
1: No.
21: And so where does that learn how to do stuff like that? Because I've hosted stuff for years and developed none of those skills.
1: It's really funny because I didn't know what I wanted to do when I was younger. Like, your year 12 high school yearbook, you write down what you want to do when you leave school. I had actor/cartoonist. I like to draw. I've always been able to draw. It's the one thing I've been very capable of without needing any kind of training or anything.
21: Led
1: like
21: to
1: that.
21: One of the cockiest, loveliest moments on Taskmaster.
1: Flex, though.
21: Great. I mean, it was great.
1: But also, there was no need for me to do it that quickly.
21: Yeah.
1: In my head, it was like, I'm first.
21: Nah.
1: Doesn't matter.
21: No, Tamsin turned to me. She was like, he stopped going. And I was like, oh, no, he's done.
1: Yeah. Because even Cashman's like, what's going
21: what
1: on?
21: Doing?
1: And I was like, I'm done.
21: You haven't been eliminated.
1: I had you can see it. If you watch it, if you watch it back, I posted an edit of it where the adrenaline rush I got from And I look back down at like, that's, I've that nailed good this. Too. I don't care. It. Do I need to add anything more? No, I've got time. No.
21: Adding things would ruin it.
1: Yeah.
21: This is
1: I need everyone to know this is all I did in the time that I did it.
21: In the time that I had. Yeah, exactly.
1: Well, because we did, there was the paint.
21: I mean, it came out as if you'd had it printed on the ball. Like, it was so good.
1: So, yeah, so that was there.
21: Yeah, cartoonist.
1: I wanted to do that. I thought I would do something in animation.
21: Yes.
1: There was no outlet for that. I enjoyed comedy, grew up loving comedy, watching comedy, had been a performer. I got into acting, you know, after school drama classes type of thing when I was about seven. And then when I was in high school, did our final year senior.

0: and but not fulfilling. And then I did later that year was the, so we were year 12, year 11s also did a senior production that we were asked to help fill out the cast of. So they get the leads and we do some of the smaller roles. I had a smaller role in that, but that was a comedy, like a real over the top farce.
1: Mm-hmm.
0: And there was one performance where a guy, a fellow performer forgot his line and I was looking at him and I could see he didn't have it. So I improvised a line. And because it was a comedy and I was playing this very over-the-top character, it came very easily to just throw something out there. Uh-huh. It got a massive laugh straight into my veins and I just went, great.
1: Yeah.
0: And so I filled his, and but the, also the line was delivered to him to make sure, to help trigger his next line, hopefully, but certainly to say, it's yours when you're ready. I've given the attention on you to hopefully work your way back in onto the script. But that was the moment where I went, it's comedy. It's not acting, it's comedy. Okay, well now how do I quote unquote do comedy? So when I finished high school, I was with a bunch of mates and I was working in a bottle shop during the day and they would come in and we'd just talk comedy. We'd watch comedy. We'd share tapes, videotapes with each other. We started writing, tried to get into radio, doing sketches. That led to doing a live sketch at a comedy room where we just absolutely ate the biggest shit sandwich on stage. It was.
1: Do you remember what the sketch was?
0: I do remember. It was a doctor's office, doctor's surgery. And I can't remember the actual gags. There was a bit of, I think what happened was, I know at one point the doctor drinks the guy's urine sample.
1: Yeah, good fun stuff.
0: Massive spit take. Brilliant. There was a little bit of, Python-esque absurdity to it as well, you know, that, you know, doctor, you know, this parrot's dead type of thing. So there was a bit of that plus just drinking piss.
1: Yeah.
0: So it didn't work, but also the audience, it was silenced. Like they're not even, no, it was talking. It was like, they're not even paying attention.
1: Wow.
0: And this is the first gig I've ever done. But it led to writing for, thankfully there was one of the older comics there said, hey, look, I'm writing for a university review. They need some comedians. If you guys write sketches, that'd be really helpful. And that's where I learnt to, I first got up to perform something and it worked and that got laughs. But all of that led to me going, obviously, into stand-up as our trio became a double act, became us going our separate ways. But stand-up was never, it never came naturally to me. I love stand-up. I feel I've gotten much better at it in the last couple of years. I finally worked out my voice and what I think an audience wants of me on stage, which was a big hurdle for me for a while.
1: And what is that, do you think?
0: What do they want?
1: Well, what do they want and what is your voice?
0: Well, I used to struggle for a while. I'd have sort of iffy gigs and it was Tegan Hickenbotham came to one, she was at one of them. And I was like, geez, that was just weird. It was just a weird, you know, I came out, didn't, you know, my opening line didn't quite get much. And so I tried to do something else and then that didn't work. And so I was just chasing my tail. And that was kind of where I was at for a long time. And this is after I've been on the telly. So for a while there, that should just make it easier. But she was the one who pointed out to me, she said, the first like couple of gags that you had, she said, they're not paying attention. They're just getting used to the fact that you're there, you're standing there in front of them, talking to them. So that was quite eye-opening for me to go, oh, okay. And then from there, I've realized, and then moving to Perth post-COVID, I was up a lot more, performing a lot more. And in doing so, I just got really comfortable with crowd work and the notes between the notes, which is like, that's what, to get to your point, was what I loved about hosting TV. Yeah. It wasn't following the script. It was, here's the beats. As I used to say, you've got the toys, but how you play with them is up to you. And so I now have worked out that's how I can channel what worked for me as a TV host into doing stand-up. So when I was doing stand-up, I was like, yeah, this is something. I don't think I'm going to be a full-time touring comedian. I don't see that that's my end goal. But I know it's not acting because following the same script every night doesn't interest me. So there's something in between. I just don't know what it is yet. And then I became aware of David Letterman and watching those sorts of shows. So then I got asked to do something for

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1: So Channel 31 is a community television network in Melbourne.
0: All volunteers.
1: I mean, incredible.
0: A lot of students, a lot of arts students who are studying media.
1: And an incredible list of names that have actually, like, you know, gone through Channel 31 along the way to make shows. But how did you end up at Channel 31?
0: Well, I was doing a stand-up spot at our favourite room, Elbow Grease, when we were starting out. And there was a woman by the name of Amber Kane, still one of my dearest friends in the world, who ended up coming to work for me on the show that we did. So she was producing this 31 pilot, and she said, "We need a stand up. I like what you do. Obviously, you know, it's very broad, probably very clean stuff, very user friendly.
1: TV, something we can put on TV.
0: Yeah, exactly.
1: As opposed to all this other shit that I'm seeing in comedy clubs that we cannot broadcast, even on Channel 31.
0: So she said, "Will you come and do a stand up spot?" And then the night before, I was asked to come up with something around the news. They said, "We want you to do a segment after your stand-up spot. You come and sit at the desk with the host and maybe just have some news stories that you can bounce off with him." So I did that. And then the pilot went well. As I tell the story, although I have heard from the guy who was the host, and obviously that in his memory, this is not how it went.
1: Okay.
0: But what I was told is they liked the pilot, didn't think the host was the right fit, but they liked what I did. So they said, "If the show goes ahead, will you host it?" And I said, "I'd love to. That'd be great." And it wasn't until I did the first show that I went, "Oh, this is it. This is what I've been looking for." And it honestly just came so naturally that, and not in a way that sometimes I'd see with other hosts, they're performing in a way that they think a host needs to be.
1: Mm-hmm.
0: And it's not really them. It's
1: not organic to.
0: Yeah. It's you're pretending to be comfortable instead of just being comfortable.
1: And that's what is interesting to me about the way that you present on screen, is that there is a precision to it that looks like rehearsed, but doesn't feel like someone who looks rehearsed. Does that make, like, as in, like, you know, it looks like somebody who just hits things naturally, knows, you know, how to frame something, how to hit something, where to see, where to look at the right time. That's just from the experience of doing it, of knowing this is all just all the bits of you came together into this thing that was kind of built to do that.
0: Yeah. And also because it was live, like you were saying, it's all volunteers, it's secondhand, borrowed, sometimes stolen equipment. So if anything's going to go wrong, it's going to go wrong there.
1: Yeah.
0: And so I learned on my feet in real time, and I loved it. I absolutely loved it and still do. I obviously miss it, but I'm also very aware that it's not something that really exists anymore anyway. It's like, I don't know, I've never met a dodo, but they were probably pretty cool, funny birds to watch walking around. It's a bit like that. It's like they're almost doing that is almost an extinct species.
1: Yeah.
0: You know, you can actually see the species of talk show host is dying out.
1: They're shutting it down.
0: Yeah. It's scary to watch, but at the same time, you're like, oh, I don't know. There's of all the different types of shows there have been that have come and gone, it's one of the first to kind of go institutions wise. There's still game shows. There's still scripted shows. There's scripted dramas. There's scripted comedies. The sort of entertainment shows, variety was like the backbone of television when it started. And now I can't even name one off the top of my head, really.
1: Do you think that we have lost something in this era? And I don't know. I don't have a firm opinion on this. I probably have a bit of a firm opinion on this, but This idea of variety itself, right?
0: Mm.
1: You know, the variety pack of cereals that you would get, you are almost in a way forced to eat them all. You might start with the Cocoa Pops on your holiday and the Fruit Loops, but you're also going to have to eat the Sultana brand. Right?
0: F*** you, Sultana brand. Yeah.
1: But there are some people who just, like, you know, wanted their Sultana brand and they buy a big thing of Sultana brand and just have Sultana brand. And we live in a world now where people are less likely to buy the variety pack, you know, get your five, you know, 5 weekly, you know, DVDs that you're going to get and have to watch them all. You just go off and watch the thing that is, I like this. And that's what the algorithm says too. You like this. And so I'm going to serve you more and more of this and less of this. Whereas a variety show is in its very essence, a bit of the opposite of that, which is if you like stand up, yeah, you might get some, but you're also going to, like, if you like actors, you might get some. Yeah. If you get music, you'll get some. But like what we're going to do is present all of this together. And, you know, and next week it's going to be a completely different actor or guest or whatever as well. Like, so you've got to like the concept of someone being interviewed rather than, you know, like there's all these things that like, I think are almost not what our times are about. And yet I feel like we've lost something from, sometimes you discover the best things from having to sit through the second guest to get to the musical act.
0: Yeah. But in some respects, it's a perfect style of show for the way we live now anyway.
1: Yeah.
0: It's all in tiny little segments. Like you look back and go, okay, well you could have, you know, picking a random episode from a random era, it'd be like, okay, so you had a monologue at the start, but then like Pete would show you funny stuff off the internet. Mm-hmm. Then Carrie would deliver news, but with gags, like a Weekend Update type of thing on SNL. Then we would have a guest who would be on in, you know, maybe one or two different sections. Then Hamish and Andy might do a hidden camera thing. Then, you know, we've got a stand-up on. And then here's another guest, maybe not as well-known, but then also here's a band. Like, it's all there for you to just take the little pieces and chop it up and send it out to the world anyway, which is the attention span most of us have now anyway. So part of the big loss I find is also, like, my music taste is not as broad or as refined a palette as it was then, because I was listening to a lot of stuff. We had a lot of bands on. I think a lot of people found music through our show or comedians through our show. So it wasn't just the show itself. It's just, even just a show like that, for the service it provided was something that I also now, I wish there was a something that I could watch or listen to that says, hey, by the way, here's the movies that's out this week. Here's a TV show you might be interested in. Here's a really funny stand-up, and here's a song from a band that you might want to listen to the full album of in a concise, compact, easy to swallow, you know, box that tastes better than Sultana brand. I would love to have something like that. But it boggles my mind in some ways that it's the powers that be have decided this is a show that doesn't need to exist anymore.
1: Or maybe it is because of the very reason you're saying, is that the algorithmic feed is kind of, you flick through your feed and you see the stand-up thing and the pranks on the internet and the band playing a live music and whatever, and you just curate your own variety shows.
0: Yeah, true.
1: Every day in a way.
0: And also, I think the ability to just be...
1: I think there's something about the shared culture. That's, I think, what I care more about, is less about the idea of how people are consuming things, but more about what we've lost by not consuming things together.
0: Yeah. Yeah. It was a nice, you know, I still get people who'll talk about, you know, the segment we had called Flick Your Switch, where you put a live camera on a street or a suburb or whatever.
1: Sorry, I have completely misunderstood what that segment was about. I was like, this is pretty edgy.
0: I was hoping this wasn't my suburb that you're filming, because I am flicking my switch furiously.
1: Everyone goes and publicly, and then we turn on lights in the suburbs.
0: And then we turn on the lights and see who we catch out.
1: Come on.
0: And then win a prize.
1: Flick your switch.
0: And then they say, what the? But it was like people go, oh, it was the fact that you could get people who were watching the show in real time to turn their lights on and off to show that they were at home.
1: We're all in on something together.
0: Yeah. And even if it wasn't my suburb, the idea that maybe it would be next time, or, you know, that it was a wonderful shared experience. And that's a hard thing to get nowadays, because shows have to be so good so quickly that even if they are, you know, what is it? 6-8 eps maybe of something that you get, for most people they'll devour that in a weekend, so that shared experience isn't there. And I know it's all a bit, you know, old guys talking about the way things used to be, but it's also just a fact of that's exactly what it is.
1: I'm not telling anybody what they should be doing, but I do think and I'm not even saying what this shared experience that we should all have should be. And it still gets fulfilled through sport. The World Cup's on as we're talking. Like, people find other ways to have shared. But every time we do, every time the office gets together and has this shared experience around the teams you're going to follow in the World Cup or whatever, you go, this is good. This feeling that we all have, like doing something together that is fun and frivolous or a shared experience or a conversation we can all have together is a good thing that human beings, I don't know. Like I think we all like those shows, for sure. Those shows were a very good, like a weekly or a nightly variety show. Is just a great conduit for here's what's in the news, here's the band that's in the country.
0: Yeah, but it's also just so difficult now to think, you know, you could be by tomorrow, if you have been flat out and there's so much, you know, obviously there's a lot of everything. So the idea that if you missed the show tonight, that if you haven't watched it, like especially in the States, it's every day, you're already behind from last night before you've even had the chance to get ahead for tonight. So the fact that we're on once a week, also in prime time, was the other thing. We weren't a late night show. People think of it as a late night show, but it was once a week. Gave you a little bit of a chance to catch up on something. But I felt like there was something in you'd watch it and then you would talk about it the next day with people, especially when we're on a Sunday.
1: Yeah. Did you say that would be a topic of conversation for people?
0: Yeah. So you know, but I'm the same. I watch and consume everything the same way as everybody else does. And so I get it. I don't have an answer for it because there isn't one, you know, it just is, what it is.
1: It's just sad that time has passed. I guess that's all I'm saying is it's sad that time has passed. And I think that's part of the joy of people coming to see your show as well, as they get to go back to a time that they are nostalgic for and enjoy and wish was still around. And we probably all understand why it isn't. It doesn't mean that we can't be sad that it isn't.
0: Yeah, sure. Sure. Yeah.
1: I think both of those things can be true at the same time.
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1: Let's talk about Taskmaster because I just like we spoke before you went to do Taskmaster.
0: Yes.
1: And I remember just thinking, there's nothing I can tell you about this show that you really need to hear other than, yeah, some mechanical behind the scenes things, because there's never been someone in the history of like this is a show designed for you. It is just full of joy and the capacity to be able to perform in those moments and own, you know, like. I just think you're doing such a great job.
0: Well, like, thank you very much.
1: You know, Tamsin, my partner, and I have been watching it together, and she's not like, you know, again, she's not as familiar with the rest of your work, perhaps, like, you know, in that same way, doesn't have that same connection. And it's just like, loved it. Just have thought that you have just been brilliant, like, you know, incredible. Like, just.
0: It's, well, as you well know, it's so fun to do. It is the most creatively fulfilling and creatively exhausting thing I think I've ever done. Because of the way it gets compressed into a day.
1: What did you find the most challenging?
0: Overall, yeah. Or?
1: Oh, well, you know, just about the experience, I think, is maybe what I'm asking.
0: Decompressing at the end of the day.
1: Okay.
0: I found the poor runner who would drive you back to the hotel. There was one day where the last task of the day was, I remember the one, it's not important to the story, but it was. Afterwards, I realized what I could have done. What I did was fine and I was happy with it. Uh-huh. And afterwards I went, oh, you know what I could have done though?
1: Yeah.
0: And so I spent the car ride back with her going, I kept thinking there's something to this that I'm missing. It was the one or two items. You can pick one or two items to travel with. Uh-huh. And I was thinking, why would there be more than, because I read it and went, well, it's not saying it has to be two.
1: Yeah.
0: So I just took a pogo stick and bounced on a pogo stick. But I was looking at, well, there's a skateboard and an ironing board. Could you put the skateboard on top of the ironing board and try to shunt yourself along? And in the end, I went, pogo stick will do. Yeah. I think I could do okay on a pogo stick. Didn't do as well as I hoped, but it was something. And then immediately afterwards went, oh, there's a rubber duck and there's a loaf of bread, which I had commented on in particular. And I just went, well, get some tape a duck to 1 foot, bread to the other, and just run as far as you can. So anyway, I was in the car and just sort of going, oh, that's what I could have done. I could have done this. And as I'm talking about it, by the time I got to the end of my debrief, she's turned and just gone, would you say that you're hard on yourself? Like in a general sense? And I was like, no, I'm probably the least critical person. I enjoy watching myself back and I do take notes on not just what I think I can improve on, but what works and how then implement that for future things. So I was like, no. And then I realized, oh, it's because I've just been at her of what I think I could have done better in that task. And what she is reading that as is me being overly critical. So after that, I went, okay, I'm not going to do that anymore. But neither can I call my wife, who's back in Australia because we're shooting in New Zealand. Because I don't want to give away anything that's happened. I want her to enjoy what's happened. So, and neither can you talk to any contestants or anyone else. So what I found I needed to do was just wait till I got back to the hotel room. I started doing little video diary things. I just needed to get it out, to get the day out of me. Because what we all want to do is after a gig, you want to talk about the gig. You know, that's half the time that I spend out at a gig is afterwards. You know, you could say the gig's going to finish at 9. I probably won't be home till 2 hours after that because I want to hang out with everyone afterwards and talk about what happened and just shoot the shit. And you don't have that in Taskmaster. That was probably the most difficult thing, which is getting to the end of the day and just going, now stop.
1: I am interested in the because you are so full of energy.
0: Yes.
1: And they are such long days. And because, of course, often a task can go for like half an hour, hour, you know, but you might be seeing like 30 seconds to 2 minutes on air. And those clips are so often so full of energy for you. Were you able to, like, were you like going for 30 minutes with the same sort of energy or were you like trying to pick and choose moments to?
0: Yeah. Again, something I just.
1: Because it's hard to, like, I mean, you don't know what they're going to use.
0: Yeah. But for a guy who has, my background is predominantly live TV. Yeah. That's, yeah, I started doing that early and it was, you know, my full-time job for a long, long time. I've now found that anything I host after that is all now pre-recorded. Yeah. Everything's pre-recorded. You do it all in, you know, you do 10 episodes in 2 days or something. That can kind of be it. And yet somehow, I think it was when I moved to the States was the first time I had to work on something that was very stop-start and very long days. And yet somehow I worked out just by luck or it just came naturally to me anyway, when to turn myself down and when to turn myself up. So I would be able to somewhat rest without feeling like when the camera was like, I don't think you would ever spot, oh, this was episode 5 and this one was the last one they shot on the last day, because you can see in his performance how tired he is. So I took that into Taskmaster. I just made sure in between I would rest when I could, but not rest where if you need to be back at 11 in 5 minutes' time, you're not ready to go. And neither did I want to ply myself with sugar to get and caffeine to get through the day.
1: That was my approach.
0: So I would just be up and down, up and down. Oh, man, after your marshmallow thing in the dressing room, I came back one day in the our dressing room for the studio days.
1: For people who don't know, by the way, so on my season, in our dressing rooms, because you shoot all 10 studio episodes
0: in a
1: 5
0: week.
1: Days.
0: Yep.
1: Yeah, and you've got a dressing room out the back and they got like lollies and chips and those sort of things like they normally have backstage. And because you're like doing 2 episodes in a day, you've got quite a lot of downtime. And there was a big jar of marshmallows in the room, an unusually sized big jar of marshmallows in retrospect.
0: One would say novelty size, a TV size.
1: Yeah, but like it just looked like a prop for the show. Like not like, you know, for the show, but just like for the vibe of being backstage at the show. And look, it was a combination of factors. But the first one was that like I'm doing 2 episodes a day where I'm sitting in a chair and I have notoriously bad osteoarthritis. So I guess maybe occasionally I would have some of my medicinal cannabis in the gap between the 2 recordings for my hip pain, which makes a marshmallow
0: very hard to resist.
1: They're so soft and delicious and just melted. The texture is just perfect for that sort of like, so there was that. But also I was like backstage at those things.
0: Yeah.
1: Like there is a sense of we're all in this together. But Josh Thomas was like sometimes having like a bit of a hard time with like his interactions with Tom. They go on a bit head to head sometimes. And then Anne and Lloyd, like, yeah, they had their child with them young at the time. They were both trying to juggle that while they were like, there was a lot going on. It was Jenny's first like TV show. I was kind of like, you know what my role probably is here? Bit of like team morale and spirit and whatever. Sure. So I was like, anytime there was a bit of like things seemed a bit frayed, I'd be like, you know what? I'll weigh in. So I had this whole backstage narrative going about like, do you think pink marshmallows and white marshmallows taste the same? And I like make up people tasting the like, so not even did I eat all my marshmallows, but I was handing them out to like the whole time, the writers of this show who know that this jar of marshmallows is going to be used in the final live task, like, must have just been laughing every time. I'm like, hey, you should try that. Like, everyone tried, like, every time. Anyway.
0: So then the reveal is
1: yeah.
0: final life task in
1: final
0: the studio.
1: Final life task. That this jar of marshmallows that has been in your room is like, you're going to have to build a tower using this jar of marshmallows. Everyone's jar is revealed. Everyone's jar is full of marshmallows. Mine is half full of marshmallows.
0: So the tallest tower.
1: Yeah, is the one that wins. And Lloyd's.
0: Because he had fruit.
1: He got his replacement fruit because he doesn't like marshmallows. So he actually was able to build a fruit tower.
0: So I have gone in yeah. at one point and went, yeah. it feels like everything's been moved around. All my snacks have yeah. been moved. So in my head, I'm like, aha, they're doing it again. Mm-hmm. So it's going to be, you need to, we're going to have all the food laid out and you have to put it in the order that it is yeah. in your dressing room.
1: Yeah.
0: So I'm sitting there memorizing, mm-hmm. filming, taking photos of everything. No, they were just snacks. No. They were just snacks in there. But that's yeah. what it does to your brain.
1: Oh, yeah. It makes you think that everything is a trick.
0: Yeah. So I'm still keeping all that in mind. But there was like one one task that's gone to where, which yeah. was Tom Cashman's in a box. So he's locked in a box. Yes. Let's get him out of the box.
1: Great.
0: And I have immediately gone, I know mm. the trick to this, get Tom out of the box. That's not the box. Yeah. There's a different box. That big, obvious, this is the box quite clearly is not. Yeah. I just need to work out. What is the actual box? So like everybody else, I've run over to the box just to check. There is a speaker in the box. Tom Cashman is actually hiding in another box where your task begins underneath the ground. So I am running back to that home base. I ran out to the big box. There's a speaker in there that he's talking through to make you think that's where he is. So I've run off to grab a key and I found a key that says this is the key to the box. I've run back and said, Tom, I found a key. So in my head, I'm like, I think I know what this yeah. is. So how do I now make it interesting? Because there was a previous task which was call the dog over. It's a four-letter word. You have to work out what it is and, you know, you've got 100 guesses. I immediately have read it and gone, the dog's name is over.
1: Over.
0: Yeah. I call over, the dog comes. And afterwards I was like, oh, I didn't do much more than mm-hmm. what was required. So with this one, I went, try to put some fun in there that they can use in the edit. So I ended up running back and forth so many times, playing up on the fact that Tom's voice is coming out of this large box and I'm trying to keep him abreast of what's happening so he doesn't get concerned. So I said, I found a key. Then I ran back and read the key. And then I ran back to him and said, the key says this is the box for the key. I'm going to try that key. And I ran back again. And then I found the actual lock, which was near my feet yeah. at the home base. I've run back again. I said, Tom, I found another lock. I think this is the lock. I'm going to try it. I've run back. I unlock it. And there's Cashman in his box underneath. I close it back up. I run back to the giant box and said, Tom, there's another Tom. Hiding under the other, I think I found the other box. So I did that and finally let him out. And then when it went to air, they cut all yeah. of that out because what they need is someone, with everyone else taking a long time, we need to show the baseline.
1: Yes.
0: Here's what it is. So I ran around like a idiot, which was a lot of my brief.
1: Yes.
0: Just going, bring the energy every single time. And the times that I didn't, I would be very upset because I went, because I've worked out this one, it's just a trick. And once you work out the trick, there is nothing yeah. else to be done. So that one where I was running around afterwards, I was just like, oh man, they cut all the fun out.
1: Well,
0: that was me. Every task was
1: It's an interesting
0: commit.
1: Thing to learn though as well. It's a part of the joy of the show for me. And I love all versions of it. You know, I've enjoyed them all because I just like the show. I think it's just such a fun show. And I think part of the reason that it's such a great show is that they're going to use whatever bit is necessary for them to tell the story they need to tell to make that segment work, right? Like the example that I always go back to is that there was an episode that smashed the eggs from the furthest away.
0: Yes.
1: Right? And I was like, I got Cashman to do it, but I had this whole kind of argument about why that was me controlling him to do the thing, had this argument ready to go. Never needed to use that argument because in that same segment, they needed to show a thing where like Jenny did a thing that was really, really funny and they needed my thing to be legitimate for her thing to have stakes.
0: Yes.
1: Right? Like if they say that mine doesn't count, hers doesn't count, and then they can't raise the stakes of what happens with her in this scenario. It's such a great lesson to learn that you are just in service of the show and the
0: story. Oh, yeah, but then at the same time, they can benefit you in ways that you don't expect.
1: Extraordinary ways.
0: So the one that
1: they give and take in equal proportions.
0: Yes, exactly. Yes. So I was beating myself.
1: You can't feel bad when they pull the rug because they're going to make it up to you at another occasion.
0: Yeah, and I don't really know who does the editing, but it's genius what they do. So the one that I was beating myself up over the most was, it just went to air as we're talking a week ago, which was you had to carry the most unique items. You had to collect as many items as you could.
1: Yes.
0: And then you had to run as fast as you could with those items looking as composed as possible. So the short story is I ran out of time. I was just around and I was ran out of time. And I posted on my social media the video diary that I took, and I'm really quite down in the dumps about the fact that I was doing so much in the build up to it, which again, a lot of stuff that was cut out was also there were you had to race towards a camera and you had to look at that camera as composed as possible. So I did this whole ridiculous running gag about what is that the camera, which camera, and I'm pointing to every single camera I could find and then trying to collect all these items and ran out of time. So I was beating myself up over the fact I didn't just give myself just 10 seconds at the end to just do the damn task. And so I was really upset with the fact that it was like my only failure, like thing that I didn't really complete because I ran out of time. And it was my own doing, not because I hadn't worked it out. It was because you were f***ing around too much. And so I went, when that goes to where it's just not going to work. Turns out, exact same thing happened to Celia Pecola.
1: Yeah.
0: And when they put it to air.
1: It's so funny.
0: I am in the caravan. Yeah. They cut to the outside of the caravan. Yeah. And you hear me rattling off all these items that I'm looking at like a child going, "Ooh, a dragon, a fish, hello, ooh, excited." And then Tom blows his whistle. Yeah. The comic timing of it is
1: brilliant. So funny. It was such a
0: and I'd been beating myself up over that for months and months and months.
1: And yet it's one of the most memorable, joyful moments of the entire series.
0: Yeah, yeah, yeah. So, yes, as you say, they give and they take in equal measure, which
1: is mate, that's what I mean. That's the marshmallow thing to me.
0: Yeah,
1: I still
0: sure.
1: have people mention that marshmallow thing to me. And it hasn't put me off marshmallows. Had one, roasted one last weekend. all right. Did you learn anything about yourself in doing Taskmaster?
0: That's a good one. What did I learn? I think that when under pressure, I'm still the person that I hope to be. Like coming back to, you know, I like the fact that I'm a very positive, very glass half full kind of person. And I went in hoping that that would be my persona because I'd like to think that's who I am. I've lost a lot of competitiveness in my life as I've gotten older. Again, I've achieved enough that I don't feel I have that as higher measure as I maybe did when I was younger.
1: I also think that there is something to be said about understanding that there is still a space for you if you play your role and not try to take up everybody else's space.
0: Yeah.
1: Like I do think as we get older as performers, we have to I think we still have the right to be able to hang our sign out and see if people are interested in what we have to do. But I do think we also do have a responsibility to, make sure that the door is still open and the ladder is still there and to help other people. And some of that helping other people is to make sure that when you're doing something that you don't make it all about you.
0: Exactly.
1: You're there to facilitate the project or serve the experience and that, you can leave that setting to others.
0: And that's the same thing with the studio element to stuff. Obviously being in a studio was very comfortable for me. We have done panel shows since we first started, that was before anything else was Good News Week and shows like that to sort of help you build up your profile. And also with that comes a level of experience that someone like Anissa maybe doesn't have or certainly didn't at the time. So it wasn't my job to explain to her how it works. But at the same time, I was mindful of, when I've got enough laughs, I can just step back. And then when I watch it back, I feel like I feel like I maybe had more to say because sometimes I just feel like I'm a bit low key in the studio. But then I go, but it doesn't matter. Who cares? You know, you get a laugh when you need it, and then you've still got the other stuff. So, yeah, it's nice that, again, in all these moments, I came away just going, I'm trying to think of when there was not some tasks were it, like you're in the moment going, I don't like. There was only one that at the time I just went, I don't even have an idea for this one, which was the something that got away. You have to convince them what they did. Yeah. I started going down this rabbit hole of a breakup I had, which I ended up telling the story as another part of the show. I basically got dumped on Valentine's Day. And so trying to work back from that, how I could do it. But I was like, I have told that story publicly. I think I even did it in one of the comedy debates for the comedy festival. So I started going down this thing of if we can get that footage and prove that I told that story on air 20 years ago, that's me getting revenge against the girl that broke up with me because I win by getting to tell the story on air. And I went through that for like 10 minutes before they were like, And then Cashman has gone, what about, you did mention something about Daffy Duck before. I was like, yeah, well, I auditioned for Daffy Duck once, which is a true story. It was a big thrill to get to do it. The fact that I missed out is not that big a deal. It's just the fact that I was even on the list to begin with. So I said, oh, well, I guess there's that. And so next thing you know, I'm sort of trying my best to sort of dress like Daffy Duck and did this bit that when they yelled cut on it, I looked up and went, oh, Gleason's going to hate this one. And he thoroughly enjoyed it.
1: Yeah.
0: And it ended up being a good bit. But at the time, even the pressure of, I don't know what I'm going to do, at no point did I snap. At no point, even when you're tired, did I, you know, let the audience, or not let the crew know. Sort of find like even just, you know, when you ask someone, you know, how's your day been or something like, people will often feel the need to tell you first how busy the day I've had. Uh-huh. It's like everyone wants to, you know, we're all busy, but it's like this idea of how am I trying to say this? It's, you start with the negative first.
1: Yeah.
0: It's like, how was your day? Well, oh my gosh, I ran around like an idiot dressed like Daffy Duck today. Not like, oh, well, I'm so tired because I've been out on set all day. And so I just think bringing that doesn't help. So I was pleased that it didn't naturally bubble to the surface that I'm keeping all this suppressed. Like that,
1: Yeah, that's actually amazing to learn that because I think what you're saying is so powerful because often that's where I fail myself. Like I do find myself leading with how busy I am. We've been conditioned to like not be able to express any joy in our lives before, like, you know, convincing people that, I mean, it's funny that you were raised Catholic and you don't seem to have any of this horrible guilt that you're carrying around.
0: No. Well, I get from people, my family in particular, because being based in, well, living in Perth now. So there's a lot of, everything I do for work is travel, pretty much.
1: Yeah.
0: It's not just, you know, being in Melbourne, maybe you fly to Sydney every so often. It's everything is getting on a plane for me. And I will often get asked when I bump into someone, oh, you know, how are you? Oh, well, I've just got back from here or there, or I can't do next week because I'm going to be in Melbourne or New Zealand. And their first reaction is to go to the negative of, you must just be sick of the travel. I bumped into Michelle Laurie today, a friend of ours who I hadn't seen in a long time. Same sort of thing. She's like, oh, just the flight, that flight from Perth, like it just must be so grueling. And I'm like, no, that's not the important part. The important part is I was hiding the fact that I was living in Perth for the first 18 months. My wife and I didn't tell anybody that's where we were. I was telling people that's where we're based because as an actor, there's a lot of acting work, which there is in Perth. She was working on films and TV shows, and so we're over there being based there while she's working. Because I didn't want anyone thinking, oh, well, he's too far away and probably that sounds like he's retired, so we won't ask him to do anything. So the idea—
1: But that makes sense, by the way, because we both know what it was like to be in LA.
0: Oh, sure.
1: Where that was the same theory. I would always tell people— I'd never tell people when I was in LA that I was back in Australia, even if I was back in Australia. Mm. I'd just be like, oh, no, I'm around.
0: Because no one's going to say, can you be here this afternoon? Because you're well within your rights to go, I've got something on, I can't.
1: Today.
0: But I'll be there tomorrow.
1: Yeah, I'll be
0: or
1: there.
0: Or next week? Yeah, sure. So what I'm saying to people is it's not the flying.
1: Yeah.
0: what I look at is the positive side of, I have people who, me at 52 years of age, being on the other side of the country, at a time when I would probably otherwise be worried about what's next, you know, what work can I get? It's drying up. There's a whole, like you say, a whole lot of new people coming through who deserve their chance to shine. If someone's saying, we're willing to put you on a plane and fly you over to Melbourne to do a day of publicity, that's great.
1: Yeah.
0: Why would I not be happy to be at that point? The byproduct of, well, now I have to get on a plane is also, well, guess what? Now I can do some writing, catch up on some shows. Like it does mean I was up at 4 a.m. to get on the flight over, but that's okay. Also my choice, because I want to get in early enough to have dinner with my mate for his birthday. So that's my decision. So I don't sit there going, yeah, you know, when someone says, how are things, like, I don't start with, oh, the flying, just, I'm so over it. And if anyone tries to lead me in that direction, I just don't bite, because to me, you're not looking at the other more important stuff, which for me is the flights is the in-between stuff. The main headline is, isn't it great to still be working at this age?
1: I mean, this has been such a great chat. I'm conscious of the fact that, you know, you have other commitments and, you know, look, I've been very busy, Rove. It's been a long
0: day. So busy. No, we're good. We're good.
1: We're good. We're all right a little bit.
0: Yeah, yeah, yeah.
1: Because it's your first time on the show. I've got some standard questions I ask.
0: Yes, of course. Yes, yes.
1: But can we reflect on like Melbourne comedy back, like when we first started?
0: Oh, of course we can.
1: You referenced elbow grease earlier, but you know, just any of your memories from back in the day when we were all kicking around first starting out, like what do you remember of that time? And, you know, people we saw, or like who, you know, who were your heroes on the scene at the time, or what gigs you remember doing, or like anything that you
0: the
1: remember
0: first,
1: from.
0: The first time I got to perform at the ESPY was a big deal.
1: Yeah.
0: So Esplanade Hotel in St Kilda, they had a Sunday afternoon show that they would do where you would earn your stripes to get to the Tuesday night, which was pretty much all headliners.
1: Yeah.
0: The first time I got asked to do that was a very big deal, and being backstage and seeing Anthony Morgan and Judith Lucy in particular, Linda Gibson was there, and I had been told by a friend of mine in Perth who worked here in Melbourne for a while, one of the pieces of advice he gave me about moving over, he said, don't come to them, wait for them to come to you. So I took that as, yeah, when you're backstage, just, you know, do your thing, say hi, be polite.
1: Yeah.
0: But when the cool comics that you grew up admiring doing their little shooting the shit in the corner, sharing the joint, you just wait to be invited. Don't force yourself upon them. So I just sat and watched and just marveled at the fact that everybody was there. Like, that was astounding to me. And then to get to do the cheese shop at the Prince Patrick Hotel, which was like, that was the only invitation only room I ever remember. And even to this day, there's not many like that. Most rooms you can get up, but cheese shop was very curated, which was a lovely thing to have, even just to go and hang out and just watch the show. So when Elbow Grease opened, that to me was, that was our room. This, everything else was established by the guard who came before us. And just watching our graduating class come through, like you and me and Kim Hope and Corinne Grant and Peter Hellier and Merrick and Rosso and Husey, just, you know, some of my fondest memories is because that was my life. That's all I had, was doing gigs and hanging out with everybody afterwards. There was no other responsibility. It was some of the greatest memories I have from that time.
1: I am interested in the question I always ask, which is, what do you think happens when we die?
0: I love this one. So here's the, what I know, but what I would like to think answers. What I know, of course, is what we all know, which is we don't know. But that to me.
1: Oh, I found out since last episode.
0: Oh, you have? Oh, great.
1: I can tell you later, oh, but great, I'm not going to announce it on air. But if you guess it right, I'll give you a wink.
0: So that to me is why I don't fear death. It's a very interesting discussion topic that I had had a very deep conversation with someone once who could not get past the idea that I'm not afraid of dying. The idea of me dying, it's sad for everyone around me, and I get that. But for me, well, either I go to sleep and it's lights out, or something else happens. And then in that moment, I'll go, huh, okay, well, here it is. So for me, the idea of I'm not going to, you know, try tightrope walking tomorrow. I'll give it a week. But that to me is...
1: I mean, just start close to the ground.
0: Just do slackline.
1: That would be
0: just
1: my...
0: Just do that
1: just,
0: first.
1: Yeah.
0: Just, you know, get just my shirt off and put on a beach, imposing myself on a public space between two trees. So that side of things is, yeah, I don't know. But yes, being raised Catholic, what I'd like to think is, because we were told there was a thing called called purgatory. So it's like heaven's waiting room. So what I've always liked to think of as an idea is that when you die, you go to a place, a waiting room, and what you get to do is you watch your life as like a movie. So if you've, you know, if you're a newborn baby who, you know, dies very young, then hence the idea you go through pretty quick. If you live for 100 years, you sit in this waiting room for 100 years watching your own life play out. But in that moment, as you're watching it play out, the moments where you said something that hurts somebody's feelings, you feel what they felt in that moment. If you tell someone you love them and they weren't expecting it, you feel that elation that they got inside them. And so from watching this movie of your life experience, from your perspective, but feeling everybody else's, you go, oh, I get it. I should do more of the good things than the bad things. Oh, okay. When I said something to this person, but I said it in this way, that doesn't hurt as much as if I say it. It doesn't mean you can't be critical or whatever, but you learn from it. And then you get past that waiting room and then you get a choice. Do you want to go do it again and see if you can, you know, level up? And you go, yeah. Or sometimes you might say, yeah, this time I want to see what it's like to not have it as good as I've had it this time. Maybe I do want to go and be the person who ends up, you know, struggling and to, you know, galvanize myself and see what that experience is like. We all say yes to things like stand-up comedy. Mm. Terrifying. I'm going to get up and maybe I'm going to die on stage. And then I do, but I'm still going to go and do it again. So I can see why when you sit there going, well, some people get a good life and some people get a bad life. Well, maybe there is a choice where you go, you know, as a parent, I would throw myself in front of any moving vehicle for my daughter. So the idea that I would say, I will happily this time around go down and not have it as good and see how well I do. Let's just see how I can get through this time around. And part of that is the people that you have crossed in your journey, you go back and you can say, hey, do you want to this time play, right, role reverse? You be the parent, I'll be the kid. Maybe you can be my sibling. Maybe we find each other and we fall in love. Maybe you're my, you know, you swap roles and see how you go. And so that to me is something that I would like to think happens, which is somewhat of a reincarnation idea, I guess. But that's, who knows? Wouldn't that be fun?
1: I mean this sincerely. Have you considered being God? Because I like your ideas. I feel like you've really thought this through.
0: I mean, you would sit there going, yeah, could use some edits, like, I'm sure, as you're sitting there going, you know, up, 52 like, years at this point, no, you know, who knows when you end.
1: I
0: think my grandmother at 101,
1: yeah,
0: that's a long movie to sit through, but
1: I mean,
0: at the same time.
1: It's going to be interesting how you would feel watching the movie back of you, watching your show, in your show. Like, there's going to be a few times where...
0: Oh, there's going to be... Yeah. The sex scenes are going to be... You think it's bad when your parents walk in.
1: I mean...
0: Imagine that.
1: Could be disappointing to find out how the other person was really feeling.
0: Well, that's it, right? And maybe that's how we learn, Will. Maybe that's how we learn.
1: Actually, this is not a bad... I mean, it's not a bad premise for a movie, if nothing else.
0: Well, there you go. Yeah, sure.
1: All right. That's good. That's a very... that might be the best answer I've ever had there.
0: Oh, well, that's very kind. Thank you.
1: You've had to face, as you can't get to 52 years old. It's that Steve Martin thing, right? It's harder to joke about things as you get older because you've experienced more of them, you know, from the seats right up the front. And you know that it's been a tough year for me. And I know that over your life, you've had your share of those very tough moments to deal with. Has having front row seats to death changed your thoughts about death?
0: Not so much my thoughts on death. Certainly it makes me have a greater awareness of the moments when you're in them. So to think for me, when Belinda, my first wife, was ill, and I very clearly knew that she was not going to make it through, very clearly the lowest point in my life. So when I get to points now, but then I've come out of that, I now have a wonderful, new relationship, not new relationship, but I now have a wife and child, which I never thought I would have kids.
1: Yeah.
0: I'd got to a point in my life where that was something that I had given up on. I was just going to be the cool uncle. Still am.
1: Yeah.
0: But also, I have my own child.
1: You're like, I'm the kid.
0: Oh, my gosh. And if you think I wasn't born to be the world's funnest dad,
1: yeah,
0: you have not been paying attention. So what I know now is I kind of call them like it's almost like a time travel thing. It's like if you had the ability to go back and if I could see that me then and say, this isn't it. I know like at the time it was just like the work life, personal life, everything was as low as it could ever be. But if I could come back and say to that person, hey, I'm, you from the future, and it all is so much better than you could think right now. And to the point where even you'll come back and you'll have all these amazing things with your life, you creatively will hit even greater heights than you've already had, and you would probably think that's the peak. It's not. So whenever I'm in a moment now where I'm at a low, I realize, it's because I'm in the moment. I don't know how the story ends. I don't know. I'm not at the end of the movie yet. Imagine if it's like, oh my gosh, Luke Skywalker's hand just got cut off. Oh, well, I'll leave the cinema now. You go, no, there's more to come. Bad example.
1: Would be a good time to leave the cinema though. There would be a good time.
0: There's a good time. But, that idea that, you want a story, and again, sort of getting back to the, well, if I've planned this out as a life to live, there's challenges you want to face and see how you can recover from that. And so I don't know that it necessarily changes my idea on death. I will say it is difficult when I meet people who are in a similar situation, because it's sometimes hard to, all I can say is there is another side. There is a light at the end of the tunnel, and you can find yourself on the other side of that in a better place without having to let go of what has come before. But sometimes that's a difficult conversation to have with someone who's in that situation still, because you have to begin by saying this probably won't end the way you would like it to. So what I can give you is advice on after. So maybe come to me if you need to afterwards. And dear God, I hope that it doesn't come to that for you. But what it otherwise has me looking at is, when you think, if you look behind, if you're in a low moment, if you look behind you to all the highs, there are lows before that. There's always, like, no one's life has been just a rocket trajectory from start to, just straight up. There's ups and downs the whole way through. So in the moment, when you feel you're at a low point, I can say from where I've been in the past, that's not to say that this is where it stays, or that you won't come out the other side at a high that's even higher maybe than one you've had before. Like, maybe I'm only halfway through my story. Maybe, there's not that much left. I don't know. But I enjoy the ride. I love roller coasters. Part of the thrill of a roller coaster is, holy shit, we're about to fall, and we do. And your body shits itself, and then you come back up the other side and you get this great endorphin and adrenaline rush, and you cheer and say, let's do that again. So that to me is life. It's the greatest roller coaster ride. Hold on and maybe, don't eat beforehand.
1: What's the skill that you would like to have that you could learn if you took your 10,000 hours, but you're never going to take your 10,000 hours? You'd just like to wake up tomorrow.
0: Like to be fluent in another language, like properly fluent. I started doing Duolingo this year and just found I was doing it because Lily kept pressuring me into it, the little character that they have in there, this passive aggressive, I guess you're not going to do it today. And now that I've stopped doing it, because I was doing it because I needed to keep my streak alive. Mm. I wasn't learning anything because I wasn't doing it because I wanted to.
1: No, you were doing it because we gamified it.
0: Yes, exactly. So now that I've stopped, all I get is the very, very passive aggressive, not even passive aggressive. It's just like, I guess you're not coming back. Guess you don't want to anymore.
1: Don't want to learn
0: then
1: it.
0: Fine. Then okay, don't pick fine. Up your phone. Okay, then I don't care. The next day it's like tears. I miss you. Why don't you come back? I'm sorry for what I said.

0: you could translate things already, because language is a thing that you can feed into a language model and then kind of translate.
1: Apparently, most of the videos that we post on Meta will end up in an international feed automatically translated on our behalf.
0: Great.
1: So, you know, great. Now I don't have to. But I would like to put in the effort not just taking the pill, but being able to say, yeah, I know how to speak more than one language because I put in the work.
0: If you could have any superhero power.
1: Well, I thought it was going to be flight. For so many years, I said flight. Yeah. And I know a lot of people say flight on the show.
0: Probably the most popular of the people.
1: But then I realized.
0: And then they get my long argument about how you're going to fly and whether you're going to have a helmet.
1: Well, this is it. I was flying the other day because, oh my God, the planes, Will, the planes.
0: Oh, how do you do it?
1: But I took note of, it's actually very cold up in the air too. Like
0: freezing.
1: Alarmingly.
0: Yeah, that's why you need a flight suit.
1: Why you need
0: people
1: Lycra.
0: People always think they're just hovering around having a great time. You're freezing cold, your face is full of bugs.
1: So if I'm breaking it down, why do I want to fly? Apart from just being up with the birds and having a wonderful view, it's to be able to get from one place to the other in a fun and exciting way. But if I realistically think about it, I probably would then not fly as much as I do because it's too cold and I can't be bothered.
0: Right.
1: What I would really like is the Doctor Strange rings thing where I wave my fingers in the air and I get a portal and I step through to the place that will otherwise take me half an hour to drive to.
0: Absolutely.
1: I would never be late for anything again. I need a portal. Just a portal. Give me the power to portal would be great.
0: Yeah. Yeah. You know what? I'd like a portal too.
1: Yeah, portals are great.
0: I think that portal is a good idea. What is the best or worst piece of advice that you've ever received?
1: Yeah. Let me think. I would say it's I hadn't thought about this one properly. Worst advice. I've often get asked about worst advice. I don't think I've ever been given. Here's one. It's no is the most powerful word that you have. So even when I was starting out, our manager Kevin said, you know, you will find over the years that no is the most powerful word you have. So it's important that you use it wisely when you decide to say no to things. Closely followed by the advice of every charity is a good charity, meaning you can't say yes to everything. But I think it is. And especially, you know, nowadays when we talk about consent and things like that, like no is a very important word that I think people should use correctly so that when it is used, it is received and respected. But that is also important. Just, you know, you can't say yes to everything. And, I have found that to be pretty good advice for me to not exhaust myself. There are times when I've just gone, you know what? I don't think I need to do that. It gives me pause before I say yes to absolutely everything. So yeah, no is a very important word and powerful word.
0: This might seem like a weird question to ask, but how do you think you will feel when Sir David Attenborough dies?
1: Sad.
0: I mean, he's had a good run.
1: As
0: humans go, you've got to say,
1: grandmother.
0: Done. That's a guy who's going to enjoy his video. He'll probably narrate it. It'll sound fantastic.
1: Oh, imagine that. So calm. It's his narration
0: like,
1: the whole way through.
0: So good.
1: This is so good.
0: And he gets to see all those animals again.
1: My gosh, he can relive some things that are long gone. That'd be amazing. Like when my grandmother died at 101.
0: That'll be me.
1: That is the least.
0: If you're actually God and this is the thing, and then they hook me up, they go, it's time to rewatch your stuff. And I'm like, get me on what Attenborough is watching.
1: Yeah, bring him in. I'll bring him in for you.
0: Bring him in.
1: He can sit and just, here's Will eating more marshmallows. Who knows why? the Will Anderson stocking his cheeks for the winter. When my grandmother died at 101, that's the least sad I've been at any funeral when you talk about death. It just felt like what a life. Like there was no juice left to squeeze for the way that she had lived her life. And so I think it would be a bit like that. I would sit there going at 100, and he's also, you know, similar to my grandmother. He's in a pretty good state for at 100, you know, he's not. It's not like he's lost any of his wit or his charm, and I can selfishly say I've had my time with him, and the last time I got to have my time with him, I was very acutely aware in the moment that I might not get another time with him. I may still, who knows, but it'll be a real loss. Like he's

0: multi-generational. To think, last time I got to sit down and interview him, there were crew there older than me who were getting very thrilled at the idea. And when he walked into the room, you felt it, the energy shift. I'm there excited about it. I was telling my daughter, guess who I'm going to see. So that's for one person to touch three different generations of human beings in one room. I mean, what a legacy. So yeah, it'll be sad. It'll be sad. I'll be very sad.
1: We haven't talked about animals. And
0: is that intro?
1: No, it doesn't. Okay, it doesn't right. My intro, but like, what is the best animal experience that you've had?
0: Or
1: is there one that comes to mind?
0: Yeah, look, surprisingly, like yeah. off top of my head, being in the Virunga Mountains in Africa with gorillas, mountain gorillas, being in the presence of mountain gorillas that are just sitting there and you're just sitting
1: and what
0: near
1: is it?
0: Them.
1: What is it about that?
0: There is something about you look at their absolute strength. Uh-huh. Yeah, they're vegetarian, and they are yoked. They are just jacked, yeah, especially the big silverback.
1: That's how people feel when they look at me. Like, look at him. Can't believe he
0: can't believe it. Look at it. look at him.
1: Look at him limping down the corridor.
0: And you know if they wanted to, they could snap you like a twig. Yet they're you can feel, you don't feel aggression. You don't feel anything other than gentle power. Mm. And it's very humbling to sort of be in, and especially in the wild, not, you know, I've had experiences with animals that are in captivity where you get to be up close and you get to pat an elephant or something. But to be, in the wild with gorillas that are still in the wild is an incredible experience.
1: Rover will be doing his show again. So there'll be links in the show notes, comedy.com.au.
0: As always. Yeah.
1: There are clips of the old show that are up on social media. You're doing a heap of stuff on social media.
0: Yes, I am.
1: People can watch you on Taskmaster Australia, which is on Channel 10 or on Paramount Plus. I think people is where they can find that. This is going out this week.
0: Oh, wow. So, well done.
1: So, if you got anything like in the next few weeks that you want to plug?
0: Look, again, just keep an eye out on my social media. If there's people listening in New Zealand, Celebrity Escape is on.
1: Oh,
0: it will be
1: so
0: on.
1: This is an escape room
0: Comedians show? In escape Comedians rooms. In it's escape the rooms. Easiest pitch anyone's ever Fun. Thrown my way.
1: Yeah, okay.
0: And again, to be asked to do that, I was like, absolutely, would love to. Thank you very much. So we shot that in New Zealand at the end of last year. It's currently on air in New Zealand and on Three, and will be on air in Australia at a place that I'm probably not allowed to say, but later in
1: at
0: the
1: some
0: year.
1: Stage.
0: It will be this year. It will be this year. Yes.
1: We will be able to see it.
0: Absolutely.
1: Okay, that's really
0: yeah,
1: cool.
0: Yeah, it is fun.
1: I'm excited.
0: And
1: about
0: then
1: that.
0: Just I'm gigging around the place, so keep an eye out. Darwin actually.
1: Darwin Festival.
0: In August. For tonight's guest, keep an eye on that. And then just, I'm clubbing heaps, which I love doing. So I'll be around. You can find me.
1: One more question.
0: Yeah.
1: Who was the worst ever guest on? No. I have a time machine. I can take you at any point in the future or the past. All I ask is you just use it for something purely selfish. As I
0: dinosaurs.
1: Want. Dinosaurs, yeah.
0: I want to know what they really looked like. There's only one dinosaur that we know exactly what it looked like. Anchiornis, tiny chicken-looking thing with teeth that has black, white, and red feathers because of the pigmentation found in the one fossil that exists. So they were able to, from that, reconstruct what it would have looked like. Now it's like, maybe for all the Velociraptor stuff we've seen in Jurassic Park, maybe they had feathers?
1: Yeah.
0: As I always put it, if you saw this...
1: Maybe more giant chickens than they were. Is that what was that?
0: Yeah.
1: Are we thinking that the original why did the chicken cross the road joke has actually just
0: it's been long. Yeah, that's what a lot of those cave drawings
1: first,
0: were.
1: Yeah, oh,
0: first
1: right.
0: first stand
1: first
0: up.
1: Joke.
0: Yeah.
1: It was a dinosaur. We got this wrong. It makes a lot more sense now.
0: But as I put it, if I showed you a skeleton, if you've got a skeleton of a tiger, of a lion, and a leopard, there is nothing from looking at that skeleton that says one of them has a big shaggy mane, one of them's covered in stripes, and the other's covered in spots.
1: Right.
0: So who can really say from the bones of a T-Rex, of which there were over 100, if you look at from the very first T-Rex, however that was defined, you know, hatched from an egg or evolved, and then the final one died out. It's something like there were 10 million of them in the course of the time, breeding all around the world in the space that they existed on the planet. From all that, we have only 50 specimens that they've been able to find, and they're not all complete skeletons. So who can say for sure what a T-Rex properly looked like? I want to go back and see giant chickens wandering around, giant toothed
1: chickens. Guys, we're going to have to re-edit Jurassic Park.
0: But I would know that I would have to tread very carefully because I would probably get eaten very quickly. So I'd just stick my head out, keep an eye on.
1: Are you going to hover?
0: Never travel. This is the thing.
1: I feel like my...
0: Time travelers, if I've said it once, I've said it 1,000 times. Don't stray too far from your ship. Just don't do it.
1: This thing's got, maybe it has like some sort of glass bottom, like when you go out on a boat to observe in the ocean. This has some sort of viewing area where you can hover.
0: Glass bottom time machine is great.
1: You can hover like to see first. You can
0: fly over.
1: You can do a flyover.
0: Yeah.
1: Kind of have a look at all the...
0: When I've designed it, the whole thing is just a glass box. It's like, you know, one of those mini subs. Yeah. Like Attenborough went down to the deepest part of the ocean in a sub where you can see around the whole thing.
1: I want some privacy.
0: Oh, I'm jerking off to whatever I see there and you know it. So, you know. So I'm only going by myself, right? I'm only going by myself.
1: He made it very clear.
0: Yeah. He needs a muesli bar and a crate of tissues.
1: One variety pack, no Sultana brand.
0: No Sultana brand and all of the tissues.
1: Hey, thank you so much for
0: doing this. A pleasure, mate. Thank you very much.
1: The best.
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20: 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They're across the track. Jacobs finishing fast as well. Thompson driving and out wide. Lyles. Thompson or Lyles. It is going to be a photo finish.
21: 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Taps it forward, gave Chandler a chance. 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He does light them up with another one.
18: The broadcasting episodes of the podcast we have released have massive cut through big download numbers. It seems like many of you like hearing the stories of the voices who bring sport into your lives. And Matty Hill, he brings all sorts of sport to the people. As you'll hear, there's not much Matty hasn't called. Loved by the horse racing fraternity, Matt is now dominating AFL football commentary on Fox Footy, who are lucky to have him. I am also lucky to work with Hilly on Thursday Night Footy on Fox. As an aside, Tommy, our Howie Games EP, produces Thursday Night Footy. So working with Matty every week, I see up close the love the people have for him. I've thought about this a bit, and I think in many ways his calling is a bit of a throwback to those he listened to commentating footy when he grew up. He uses old school terms. He calls the goals the big sticks, very much like they did in the 80s. Those in trouble on the field, they're always in a pickle, which always makes me smile. Players are footballers. What a great footballer that man is. I'm not sure, but I think this connects with many in the audience as it takes them back to their youth. Also, Matty's no fuss, he's no ego, he's no complaints, he just rolls in, has a laugh, bang, and absolutely nails the call.
19: Over his head, but he was able to gather the wizard. 49 metres out, goes for goal. A little bit of abracadabra, a little bit of showtime on a Thursday night.
18: Righto, let's get to it. Enjoy the story of Matt Hill, a man who gives weight to the theory that dreams can come true.
1: So when you search and then you find and know just where to go and thoughts that once used to cloud.

0: tread with me. We want to reach Mount Zion.
1: Well, this man wanders into the studio. I have the delight of spending that entire day with him because it is a Thursday. So later on, we'll be calling Melbourne and Richmond together. We'll probably be sick of each other by halftime. But this man is a star of broadcasting. He is much loved. His name is Matt Hill. Hilly, welcome to the Howie Games. Great
2: it's
1: man.
2: It's outstanding to be here, Howie. And of all the list of people that you've interviewed of all the times, it's very, very nice to be here.
1: We're calling the footy tonight, Anzac Eve, which is always a privilege. How much work and what type of work right off the top goes into you getting ready for tonight's broadcast on Fox? What do you do, mate? What do
2: I reckon any game of football or any horse race or any Olympic games, anything you prepare for, you're always preparing for it because you're listening to things on the television, in the news, you're reading the paper all the time. So you're always taking note of little things. But then when you get a match where you've got to concentrate on two teams, Melbourne and Richmond, I've seen them a couple of times, both teams, before tonight, so I've written up some notes already through the year, so they'll be with me tonight, and then a lot of it is just reading up on narratives of players leading in, because as you know, like as far as our role, we've got six commentators on our team. Two of us are play-by-play. So our role fundamentally is to call the game as accurate as we can and possibly give some sort of a narrative of what's going on. And then it's up to the other guys who are the ex-players to explain what you're seeing. So as long as you prepare as far as the players are concerned, what they look like, who they are, what their stories are, I think you're ready to go.
1: Do you have a couple of players, and I'm blessed now because these two don't look anything like each other and now they're at separate clubs. When they're at Port Adelaide, Houston and Amon, they don't even look like each other. I could never pick them. So whenever one of them had the ball, I would call them warily. Now Carl's at Hawthorn, Dan's at Collingwood. Do you have certain players where you second-guess yourself?
2: I think every caller would admit that they have a player out there sometimes that they just can't quite get a handle on. Mm. And it's for no reason. It might just be their pronunciation of the name. It could be what they look like. It just doesn't sink in. And that happens to me with racehorses as well. There'll be a set of colours or a horse's name that just doesn't sink in. And you're forever looking. I always find with GWS, even though I know them so well, Toby Green and Tom Green, you're just double checking which ones it's Toby or Tom. Like, you're always just double checking before you say their name. Because as you know, on television, there's nowhere to hide. You have to call the right player.
1: You do.
2: Radio, if you've called the wrong player, a passage of play before, you can get away with it because no one's seen it. But you need to double check all the time. So there are players that you do have a little glance just to double check you get it right. I find there's probably teams too that are a little bit more difficult than others.
1: Yeah, the Ashcroft brothers for me, 8 and 10 at Brisbane, both blonde, both long hair. They can be spinning out of a pack in a hurry if you can't see the number, you have that. Your popularity is something I want to ask you about. I'm going to ask you a very difficult question in a moment for you to answer as to why you're popular. But Fox Footy put out 2 weeks ago, Matt Hill's Gather Round, which was Wednesday, call 8 races at Sandown in Melbourne. Thursday, fly to Adelaide and call Thursday night footy. Friday, fly back to Melbourne, prepare for Saturday races. Saturday, drive 2 hours to Bendigo, call 10 races, drive back to Melbourne. Sunday, fly to Adelaide, call Sunday Arvo Footy Saints versus GWS, fly back to Melbourne. Big schedule, which we'll talk about. But what I wanted to talk to you, I looked at some of the comments. Now, social media can be a wonderful place and it can be a brutal, brutal place, Hilly. I'm just going to read you right off the top. Well, I've called you, the first reply is actually me, which I'll explain in a moment. I've called you the Ravi Shastri of Altona and tagged Jack Rewald, which I'll explain in a moment. But then, Patterson Entertainment, Matt Hill is a wonderful commentator. TV Willie's wing official, what a legend, from a different time, a better time, and his voice comforts me. He's a magician. Big Daddy Cameron, soothes my ears every time I hear him. This is not in order. These are the first replies. Nick Mack 07, best in the business by a long way. Hagen's 11, best footy caller by the length of the Fleming Strait. Vince Mataferi, got the most luxurious voice. Mitchell Searle 25, I love you, Matt. Bill Morgan, absolute legend. Danny Lackgrave, pay him all the money that you give to, I'm not going to put whose name is there. Aussie Chalet 2021, best caller in Aussie sports. I go on, you couldn't love him anymore, etc., etc. We're four rounds down and I'm yet to hear, I'll leave that name out, absolutely brilliant by Fox Footy to Snare Hill. He's the best in the business. Best caller in the land. Top one. Number one. Iconic. There's a picture of a goat here. Can we clone him and have him on every broadcast? So I haven't filtered out the negative ones because at this point, and then Jez has said, how's the comments? With a big love heart next to it.
2: Well, so that's very kind.
1: Before we get to the Ravi Shastri of Altona, why do you think in a negative world where anyone in sports commentary receives positive feedback but a lot of negative feedback, why do you think there is so much love for you?
2: I don't know, because I am not that sort of person. You know, I tend to, I'm not on social media, so I don't
1: Well,
2: really...
1: you bloody should be, Guru. You would
2: well,
1: be flying.
2: It's so nice that people are, but a lot of that, you know, is really lovely. And it's nice that, it's rewarding that you work hard on something and people, you know, enjoy it, which is fantastic. And you're right, it is a negative world. I mean, I probably read some social media stuff very early on when Twitter first started, and it sort of scared me off it, really. I'm probably a bit of a sensitive soul. And I'm always very aware, too, of just what the human race is like. If you build someone up too much, then there'll be the naysayers. There'll be, you know, I get very embarrassed when people say nice things because there'll be 400 people behind them trying to knock you down, you know.
1: Well, so, apparently there's not.
2: Oh, there will be. Oh, you can see, you know what the world's like. So I try and keep it pretty neutral. The answer to why, the only thing I can think of is that I think because I've come from a broadcasting perspective where I'm a broadcaster who loves football, whereas probably in the last 20 years, a lot of the producers or high up of networks, et cetera, have concentrated on footballers calling.
1: Ex-athletes
2: going into calling every sport,
1: yep.
2: Really. You can name them from all different sports. So maybe that's... because I've come in as a broadcaster already of a set sport like
1: horse
2: racing.
1: But that can bring hate itself. That can bring, what would he know? He's never played the game.
2: True, true.
1: What would he know? He's never ridden a horse. Although you may have. I don't know if you've ridden a horse.
2: Never ridden a horse. Never. Well, I have once and it wasn't a great experience for me. Or the horse for that matter. So, yeah, that's the only thing I can – and I know what you're saying. I mean, I think I come from a genuine place that I love watching football and love it. So maybe that comes across. And I think also the fact that I've been one to say that if I'm sitting next to Dermot Brereton, and we've had lovely experiences, we've got a lift home from the football from the greatest of all time, and Lee Matthews the other night, and these guys are superstars. So why is the boy from Altona going to come in and give an opinion? I mean, I just play my role, you know, and it's not about the commentators. It sort of embarrasses me when they do things like that because, and I know they've got to promote and things, but at the end of the day, it's what's going on out there. It's the game. It's our job is just to give it some context and some excitement when required. But really, they're the guys that are providing the excitement. We're just a soundtrack, you know, and I'm aware of that. I don't do it to be well known. I don't do it for that reason. So maybe that comes across.
1: You mentioned we got a lift home with Lee Matthews. just take people behind the scenes. So we're in Brisbane. It's yourself, myself, Nathan Buckley and Lee Matthews. First game I've ever called with Lee Matthews. I'm beside myself. As a Hawthorn fan, I'm like, wow. And you walk in there and he's like, hey, Howie, how are you? And you're, still, you're like, you're just pumped.
2: Your credit, you know, I know you pretty well now. We've called a bit of footy together. I never knew you were a Hawthorn supporter. Well, I never knew that.
1: Well, that's good. That's good. I did my best with that cracking game of football. Let's get back to that at some point about biasing calls. Remind me to get us back to that. But we were meant to be getting an Uber home, myself, yourself, and Nathan. And the three of us were discussing how difficult it was going to be to get an Uber out of the Gabba. You should pick up the story here. What did Lee say?
2: Well, I think what had happened was, I think Lee, just because he's such a great man, said, oh, well, where have you got to go? thinking that he'd be 5 minutes up the road and being very generous to say, well, I can give you a lift. And within 2 seconds, we went, fantastic, thanks, Lee. And I think he thought, oh, I'm regretting this now.
1: He thought we were going to say, no, mate, we'll be right. but no. So he just carved his way through the Gabba, the back pass.
2: It was magnificent to watch, wasn't it? It was just, he knew every, he just flew past all the corporate boxes, and within 2 seconds, everybody who was half dislocated outside they were looking at him going, that was Lee Matthews.
1: He was too quick by the time they realised. And just tell the good people, you and me are sitting in the back talking about the game. It was a cracking game of football, Brisbane Collingwood. Tell the people about Nathan's directions and how one of the greatest, if not the greatest of all time, was dealing with that.
2: Well, we were heading to Fortitude Valley where we were staying, and I don't think Bucks's directions were too good. So there was a little bit of frustration from the champ, from Lethal Lee, who's a legend, over to the champ Buckley, who was getting a little bit frosty himself, and it was entertaining, wasn't
1: Nathan,
2: it?
1: Nathan, do we have to turn left or right? This is like being in the car with my parents.
2: But what I loved about that day, because you told us a story for this very podcast, interviewing the great Wally Lewis
1: that
2: on
1: morning,
2: the day.
1: Yeah.
2: So you've interviewed Wally Lewis and then sat in a car driven by Lee Matthews with Nathan Buckley. I mean, that's pretty surreal, isn't it?
1: And saw them debating which was the best way to Fortitude Valley. For the benefit of dropping another name, I had to do an article leading into Gather Round. And Fox Publicity got in touch and said, listen, we just want to promote you and Hilly calling the footy together, and we'd just like to relate your experience of what it's like calling with Hilly, and, you know, talk about him as a caller and how you're trying to establish a relationship on air, etc. And I had just read the Gather Round feedback from you that I just read then, with all these positive comments. And I told the journo with a smile on my face, knowing, as I said it, that this would lead the article. I said, I have never seen a man as popular as Matt Hill with the punters, the people, the fans, except for possibly when you go to India and you work with Ravi Shastri. Everybody loves him. So immediately the article starts along the lines of, as popular as Ravi Shastri is in Mumbai is how popular Matt Hill is in Australia. So I introduce you every Thursday night. I started night one with the people's caller, Matt Hill. And I got some feedback from a Triple M man that taught me to commentate football by the name of Barry Denner, who operates as the people's caller. He immediately messaged me, said, hey, he might be good, but he's not the people's caller. That's me. So then night two, which I've stuck with, I've gone with, now we introduce the most popular sports broadcaster in Australia, Matt Hill. And I see you shiver every time I say it, which makes you do it more.
3: And to get you underway, Australia's favourite sports broadcaster calls it all. Matt Hill's ready to go on a Thursday night.
4: Oh, howie, lovely to be here. What a magnificent occasion.
1: But Jack Revolt is very keen for me to go off the back of that article, which he read. And now we're joined by the Ravi Shastri of Altona, Matt Hill. But I haven't had the nuts to do it on Thursday night footy yet. How do you think it would go over?
2: You've got another 13 weeks to go. So, the nicest thing is, I think, the way you and I both call football, is we're just fans. And literally we feel like we're in the outer getting this great opportunity to call our great game, you know, and that's the way I go about it. I actually genuinely love being there and, you know, love the romance of driving into the MCG and watching these guys play football. So I think that comes across, you know, and I think you're in the same boat. So, I mean, I think half the time we look at each other and think, we're getting paid to do this, you know.
1: On nights like tonight, we're going to Anzac Eve and, you know, there'll be that amazing celebration before. And are you calling Anzac Day on the radio tomorrow?
2: No, I'm calling racing.
1: Oh, so you're doing racing tomorrow. I'm there with Triple M tomorrow. And I think it's days like that. It's enormous privilege. But what I found working on Thursday nights this year with you, mate, is that every time you go to the footy, it's a blockbuster. So there's, you know, there's 70 or 80,000 people there. So the background of your job is there to take you right up in the excitement level. So it's, you know, it's a lot different calling 1:45 on Saturday afternoon between two bottom placed sides with 20,000 people there to being at the MCG with 90,000 people there.
2: But then in another sphere, those smaller guys, I genuinely enjoy those as well, because it's such a great sport, AFL. It's become so unpredictable that you can get your cliffhanger on a Sunday afternoon at 1 o'clock, can't you? You know, you can get your cliffhanger. You've caught plenty of cliffhangers on a Saturday afternoon, I'm sure.
1: Absolutely.
2: You know? And they become the game, the talking point of the round, don't they? So I just think that to be there is just a joy, and because I've come from the background of calling horses, I'm stuck in a box for 7 hours on my own. It's a very lonely place calling a horse race. You know, if there's a horse 5 lengths in front and you don't know what it is, you're on your own, mate. You know, or if they hit the line locked together and you go for the wrong photo, you feel crap after it because you just know that you've left the punters down, you know. Whereas at least with a game of football, you've got an army of people playing their role. And I think overall, when we walk out after 3 hours as a team, we go, gee, I reckon we did pretty well there, you know, bringing it to life, you know. And it's been great fun building those relationships and that synergy. And it's probably a longer conversation, but you talk about synergy of commentary. You know, I think if you put, and whoever people think that they are, we've all got different opinions, who the top AFL commentators of all time have been, if you put them together, maybe they wouldn't have worked.
1: Yeah,
2: you know, it's all about it's chemistry thing.
1: And you have to build it. I think from where I sit looking next to you, I've only seen you make one glaring mistake in the first 6 rounds, and that was round 2 when you decided an hour and a half before the game to tuck into the beef rendang.
2: Yes.
1: Provided by the MCG, and I looked at you
2: glaring
1: and I thought,
2: mistake.
1: This is not a good move, and I looked at Jack Riewoldt and he's doing the same thing, and by half time you boys were regretting the beef rendang in a fairly major way.
2: I think Jack was regretting it the next day.
1: The rendang,
2: yeah,
1: got him.
2: Because there's so many things you get taught, don't you? You know, you don't drink milk, you don't have cake. I watched Dwayne Russell very closely.
1: Tell people what he does.
2: Well, the thing about, see, Coca-Cola obviously makes you burp, doesn't it? So, yeah. So I love Coca-Cola, but I have to have it in small doses. Otherwise, you'd just be through the whole thing. Whereas Dwayne has 6 of them. And 2 Red Bulls and
1: a couple of blocks of chocolate.
2: And of course, the other thing is chocolate's bad for your throat. It sits in there, and but he breaks all the rules, you know.
1: Not
2: which
1: as bad
2: I, which
1: as the
2: I
1: beef
2: love.
1: Rendang was for you, my
2: no,
1: friend.
2: No, the beef
1: Jack.
2: Rendang was no good. So we've dead set put a barring on that. But look, I honestly think that if you put, look at Bruce and Dennis. They were 2 completely different commentators,
1: yep,
2: but both brilliant in their own way, and they worked, you know. And I think that I'm fascinated by the fact that those guys that called Gridiron, like the L. Michaels and Chris Collingsworth, that they just gelled, you know.
1: Yep.
2: And, you know, I think we've got something going, are we?
1: Well, it's funny, isn't it, because you're judged against, like when we started doing the cricket at 10, you're judged against Richie and Tony.
2: Oh, of course.
1: And Bill and Ian Chappell. And they've been doing it for 30 years, and you're judged week one against their 30 years. Mm. So I think it takes time to build any form of chemistry, but I think we're starting in the right direction.
2: The hardest part about what we do too is that where I've found this is that I grew up idolising broadcasters, and all of a sudden you're sitting with them.
1: And that's when it becomes really difficult.
2: That's really interesting, you know, because you become a part of the brethren, and you're still a junior, you know, still learning off these people,
1: yep,
2: you know.
1: So who have you sat next to? To me, I've talked about this before, when I sit next to Alan Border, it's genuine awe. I still pinch myself when I sit next to probably Derm or Jason Dunstall, because I grew up idolising them both. And I think to myself, with them, it's more, I laugh the fact that I'm sitting next to him and I can't believe this. With Alan Border, who was my original sporting hero, I look at him and think, I shouldn't actually be in the box next to him. Like, who do you sit next to and think? Because a lot of your basis would be racing, but as you say, you call racing by yourself, which we'll get to racing in a moment. But who do you look aside and think, oh, my gee?
2: Mm. Well, in a football sense, Dermot Brereton, absolutely. He was massive when I was young. So Dermot Brereton is just, and of course he, as time went on, became quite a big prominent face in football commentary as well, you know. But I even pinch myself to sit there and think that Tim Lane's in the box next door, you know, listen to him all my life, you know, and commentators that are still floating around, like even Anthony Hudson. I was brought up listening to Hutto, you know, and now calling games with him is fantastic. As far as ex-football, I mean, Lee Matthews, I don't think we could have got much bigger than that. And
1: that
2: you just don't want
1: cool,
2: to say anything
1: it?
2: Out of place. And of course, And the great thing about the special comments guys is that they're working on their craft as well. So the guys like Jason Dunstall and David King and Young Jack, you know, they've got a craft that they're working on. So I I enjoy watching those guys as well and working with those guys and learning off them. I love walking into the football and asking Jack a question about what's it like to do this, because us mere mortals will never,
1: do it. And I think that's the great key of the special comments. I did a game with Gary Lyon a couple of weeks ago, and I used to sit on the boundary for year after year on Triple M when he was in the box, and I found it then, but now I find it, as you know, you're consumed with calling the game, so you're aware what's happening, but it's in the background. But I find Gary, and probably David King, has the ability to say something in 15 words that me as a punter that doesn't understand the intricacies of the game can understand while I'm calling the game and think, oh, he's watching a different game to me. I didn't see that, but I can understand what he's saying. I think he's unbelievably good at it. Short, succinct, but able to be identified by the normal punter as to what's going on.
2: And I think that's our challenge as commentators as well, that how many times can you say the ball's been marked inside 50, or how many times can you say the ball's been kicked through the corridor? I mean, there's got to be 30 different ways you can say it. I mean, but there isn't. You know, it's quite a repetitive game to call in many respects, so you don't want to repeat yourself either.
1: So do you try and Kelly Underwood explained it to me once that she's got like a file in her head, and every word you use a lot, kick, hand pass, mark, tackle, she tries to have 20 different ways of saying he kicks down the wing, it's a long ball down the wing, it's a short drop punt to the wing, the ball spin. Like, I went through a period of trying to maybe almost practice on the radio putting a different word in so you can build up that vocabulary, or do you just go with what comes naturally?
2: I do try and build it up, and you're always listening in to other commentators as well. But the one thing I do is I can try and stop myself on the run. So if I've realised in 5 minutes I've said the same thing twice or three times, you stop, you know. And
1: but you don't always know that.
2: You don't always know that, you know. Someone came up to me very early on and said in round one, I said, the ball, kick and hope. Someone's kicked and hoped it four times in a quarter. So I got rid of that, you know. And sometimes
1: someone doesn't
2: it's just,
1: tell you. Someone said to me earlier on last year, goes for home.
2: Yeah.
1: And it's like, right, so you immediately put that and think you don't want to go.
2: The only problem is with things like that is then goes for home, you probably haven't used it since.
1: Yeah.
2: You've probably got rid of it completely.
1: No one's going for home. So before we start your journey, I'm going to put you on the spot now. So don't feel obligated with those you work with. You can cross broadcasters, you can cross different radio stations. Who do you think, because it's so subjective. Who is your favourite ball-by-ball caller of football, and who is your favourite special comments operator in football? They might be at Fox. They don't have to be at Fox. They might be at SEN. They might be at Triple M. You can have some thinking music if you want.
2: Yeah.
1: Because it's subjective. This doesn't mean they're the best. It's just when you're sitting at home, like I have people I like listening to.
2: Sure. Yeah. Well, I was always – so, when I was brought up, it was I was a Bruce McAvaney fan.
1: Yes.
2: I think a lot of people are – I was a massive Bruce fan. And so my heroes in life were a guy like Bruce McAvaney, Greg Miles calling the races, a guy called Jim McGrath in England who I idolised. They were people I wanted to be, you know. So Bruce for me had this way when he called the football, he would get a really good amount of excitement to want you to be interested.
1: Yes.
2: You know, he got you interested. And then when a goal went through at a big moment, he got you really interested and really pumped up about it. So in a way, he did his job, you know. But then I very much enjoyed, as time's gone on, those guys that called football that were able to use words without that hysteria, like a Tim Lane or a Dennis Committee, to a bit like the American style where, you know, an event's happened and it's been broadcast, but the commentator's almost been sort of on the side, you know. And I think the American commentators do that very well. You don't hear at the end of a Super Bowl a lot of yelling or, you know, it's very understated. So I probably those three come to mind. and that's what I liked listening to. But then as a kid, I mean, my father would always listen to Rex Hunt.
1: Really?
2: Always. And he was a fisherman as well, so he used to listen to Rex for all different reasons. But, obviously we were very entertained. Completely
1: because
2: different
1: Rex
2: opposite.
1: Rex was bigger than the game.
2: Yes.
1: And I used to listen to Rex all the time growing up in the country, and I loved it.
2: Yes. And, in fact, I was probably too young to understand a lot of his entendres as well, and now I listen back and go, oh, that's pretty funny, you know.
1: I still use the word on Triple M when it gets one-sided, it's a destroyation.
2: Destroyation,
1: Jared
2: Healy does
1: it's
2: too.
1: It's a destroyation, and it's paying homage. It's like on the cricket now, all of us defer to the other one, but when it's 2 for 222, we all look at each other.
2: Yeah.
1: And I prefer, I love Michael Vaughan. I love hearing Michael Vaughan say it, or Brian Lara say it, or Wasim Akram. Everyone knows it, but when you hear Richie, but in Brian Lara's accent, I think that's wonderful. So I think it's good to pay homage to those.
2: Definitely.
1: In that respect.
2: So I'll occasionally say the umpire crosses himself, which was a Rex Huntism.
1: Right.
2: And that's definitely a Rex. He's the only one that used to say it. And there'll be times where you say something and you think, oh, gee, that sounded like Bruce, or that sounded. And so I think those little influences do come through. I think I always found, and football's exactly the same as race calling, in that I find we're like musicians. You know, when you look at a musician's page and it'll say their influences.
1: Yep.
2: So they'll have five or six different influences, you know, and they've taken samples from those people, and we're exactly the same. It's an art form, and we've listened, taken little samples, and then put it into our stuff, and then we've put ourselves in there, and that's what you get. And so, you know, like what you said, it's subjective. So as a result, the fan's either going to like you or lump you, not even knowing who you are. They're just not going to like your style, or they're going to love your style. It's just the way it is. But I think we are very much an art form, and the greatest thing about it is you never get it right. So it makes you coming, for some reason, we want to come back the next week and do it and try and get it right. We never will. We'll never get the perfect call.
1: 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We are bringing to you the Big Dizwar. He of the magnificent mullet, the double ton, and some cracking stories about his life in cricket, Jason Gillespie.
5: 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Jason Gillespie.
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2: Let's get back to Matt. You mentioned your dad. Tell me a little bit about your family and your upbringing before we get into the delicious fact that this is something you've wanted to do from a very young age, which is cool.
3: Well, I was just, like everyone, loved sport. So I was lucky in a way.
2: You grew up in Melbourne?
3: So I'm an Altona Meadows boy. And
2: so I should say the Ravi Shastri of Altona Meadows, right? It's just Altona then.
3: So okay. No, Western Suburbs boy. And, you know, I mean, mum and dad separated when I was younger and mum fought hard to buy a house in Altona Meadows. And
2: how old were you?
3: I would have been about 7 or 8.
2: And pretty tough, I would have thought.
3: Yeah, and I think you, and as a result, I become very close to mum, you know, and, you know, but the thing was we had the best upbringing really because my brother and I, Tim, we were like street urchins back then and kids in the 80s weren't they?
2: Yes, they were.
3: They were out on the street. We'd put tennis lines out on the road and then when a car would come past, we'd stop serving and then we'd start again and, you know, playing cricket with the kids next door and kids would then come from afar because there's a massive cricket tournament on, you know, and just what kids did, you know, and then I would paint little advertising signs on bike ramps and ride my bike over it pretending it was a jumps race, you know, that I was a jumps jockey and I'd have a little racetrack in the lounge room, pencils end to end with horses going around and I think the Melbourne Cup start at Flemington was just outside my bedroom and I did a lap around the kitchen.
2: So
3: and,
2: what would you do to do the lap?
3: So I'd literally have a pencils end to end from the lounge room into the kitchen.
2: Yep.
3: And then the straight six at Flemington was the hallway. So I'd have horses going up the inside and up the outside.
2: How were the horses? Yeah. Or you were just calling
3: them? Little toy horses.
2: Right.
3: Little toy horses. I had little toy horses and they'd go. And then the big cabinet was the grandstand and a little picture frame was the winning post. And then I'd literally cut out little advertisements out of the paper and stick it onto the winning post for advertisements. And
2: brilliant.
3: The ruler was the semaphore board because it had numbers on it, you know, and then had little steeplechase races. And so I just, and
2: so
3: I
2: were
3: commentate.
2: You calling as
3: yeah,
2: you went?
3: Yeah, as they went around commentating it all.
2: And how old are you at this stage?
3: Oh, well, I've been 10,
2: right.
3: You know, so and you're in the same boat. We're lucky because we came from the era where you had to listen to things. You had to listen to the footy. You had to listen to the races. So I'd be stuck in my bedroom just listening to the radio and just spellbound by it, listening to the goals getting kicked. And it would be so exciting when there was a sellout because Channel 7 had put the game on live, you know, and back in that era. And so, you know, even though I wouldn't say we didn't go without, but we didn't have an affluent upbringing, but at the same time, you know, Grandma loved Footscray. So we went to every Footscray game. We'd get in the bus to Waverley Park, Western Oval.
2: So tell me about a day. So what years are we talking? We're talking the
3: 80s. So we're going, you know, late 80s to say mid 90s.
2: With your grandma?
3: My grandma's best friend is a lady named Hazel. And they'd have to park at the Footscray YMCA because, of course, Witten Oval, the parking was pretty ordinary. And we'd park at the Footscray YMCA and we'd walk. We'd walk about 5 blocks.
2: Whose number would be on your back?
3: Probably Dougie's, I reckon.
2: Okay, Dougie Orbits, yep.
3: But we were walking along and you'd always have the little sellers of the records on the street corners, you know, because there was no car parking. And then by the time you got to the gate, the one thing I did love about the football, the little memories from those grounds, was you always knew the people you stood around.
2: Yes.
3: In that you didn't know their names or you maybe knew their names, but you only knew them from the football.
2: It still happens in the West.
3: Sure.
2: So if you're a Fremantle Docker member, you sit in the same seat
3: yes.
2: And you've got the same person next to you. A little bit at Geelong too because the people come down from the Western Districts.
3: Yes.
2: But for general footy supporters, you don't have that, do you?
3: So my grandma would say, for instance, at a shopping centre, oh, that's Joan. Now I go to the football with her. So what that meant was Joan sees her at halftime with the fruitcake and she sits a couple of seats down, you know, in the forward pocket at Witten Oval. But then, of course, what would happen is you'd only be 3 or 4 levels from the fence. So on the other side of the ground, all you knew that there was something going on. The crowd were going ape droppings on the other side of the ground. But you couldn't see what was going on,
2: yes.
3: You know. But that was footy. That's how we knew it. And then, yes, of course, going to the MCG was a big deal. And Waverley
2: would have been a big deal.
3: I loved Waverley. I loved it, getting in the bus with Gran. But then the alternative was to go to the races with Grandad, who loved a punt. So
2: what was your Grandad's name?
3: His name was Norman. He was a barber.
2: Norman. So did he introduce you to the...
3: No, so mum, after mum and dad separated a few years later...
2: Still keep in touch with your dad or not?
3: Yeah, absolutely. Okay. He lives in Queensland, but my mum dated a horse trainer for a while, Jack Dalton, who's still around. He's got a few horses in Bacchus Marsh.
2: Jackie Dalton.
3: And we'd go to the races with his horses. He had a small group of horses, Mortlake, Dunkeld, in the back of the horse float, and I hated it. I thought, these stinky animals, what are we doing this on a weekend for?
2: So this with you and your mum?
3: Yeah, we're all together. I'm thinking, I just want to watch the footy replay at 6 o'clock. What are we doing this for?
2: Got to get back for Sandy on the Drew Morford.
3: Exactly. Like, well, you know, we join Bruce McAvaney at Princess Park halfway through the second quarter, and your commentator's Bruce McAvaney and Peter McKenna, you know?
2: These are back in the days, kids, where you'll say, what is he talking about? When they go round the grounds.
3: That's right.
2: And they'd be broadcasting one game, there'd be five other ones on, so you had to listen, and you'd leave it, let's go out to, you know...
3: Ian Robertson
2: at Waverley, the Hawks are down by 3 points, there's 10 minutes to go in the third quarter, and you wouldn't hear for another 15 minutes, and it's like, has Dunstall kicked any? Are we back in front? It was a freaking nightmare.
3: And what about the days of, they were the days when there would have been games that weren't broadcast or replayed.
2: Yes.
3: So on Sports World on the Sunday, they'd show the video of, say, Footscray v Fitzroy, and it was like some home video had taken it, you know, which of course when Fox came along...
2: And people complain now, there's not enough footage. It's what do you want? Every game in 4K, like, come on!
3: It's so true. But that was the footy, wasn't it, back then? But then Grandad... So Norman was a barber.
2: Right.
3: Normie was a barber, and when I started to like racing, so I remember Jack had a horse at Flemington one day and Mum had the race book, and I can remember pinching the race book out of her hand, and I can remember the race times for every race, and I was obsessed, absolutely obsessed by it.
2: Were you able to bet on the horses, or betting wasn't part of it?
3: Mum put the bets on for me, but of course.
2: What a legend.
3: No, of course.
2: What's your mum's name?
3: Sue.
2: Oh, good on you, Sue.
3: Yeah, but, you know, as I say, it was the imagery. It was everything about it. It was the track. It was the movement. It was Greg Miles' voice over the PA. It was the colour. It was at the football. It was the cheer squad, the siren, the scoreboard. It was just all, you know. So I think, you know, as a 12-year-old, 11-year-old kid going, what an upbringing, you know, and that imagery, you know, and taking in all of the commentary. And so I was obsessed to do it, really.
2: So typically when there's athletes sitting here, I ask the question at this point, okay, at what stage X did you think being a cricketer, footballer, tennis player, soccer player could be a profession? So at what age or stage, because there's some cracking videos.
4: As a youngster, 9 or 10 years of age, looking at the important men up in the box, high up in the stand with the best view in the house, it's like a passion.
5: That passion led to Hill winning a race broadcasting scholarship, and along the way, some coaching from veteran caller Brian Martin.
6: Just keeping another eye on horses that might be challenging.
2: But at what stage prior to that did you think, oh, hang on, because it's not, being a horse race caller is not a, you know, when you're in year 7 at school, it's not a typical profession to be aiming for.
3: No. Do you know what? It's interesting you've asked me that question, because in my mind, remembering, it was always going to be what I did.
2: Even when you were around the lounge room with your toy horses?
3: Well, I was just determined. So when I was 15, I was going to school and...
2: What were you like at school?
3: I was okay. Yeah, I was okay. I liked English and things. I wasn't an absolute superstar, but I wasn't bad at it.
2: Okay.
3: You know, I was middle of the road. And I liked things like economics and accounting and stuff. But Mum said, what do you want for your birthday, 15th birthday? And I said, I loved race books. I love the race books you get. You don't sort of get them much anymore at the tracks every day nowadays, but I used to collect them. And I said, I want the Melbourne Cup race book, you know, because I didn't go to the Melbourne Cup. But she goes, what do you want that for? You know, I can't get you a trampoline or something, you know. Anyway, so unbeknownst to me, she rung up the Victoria Racing Club, and a man by the name of Grant Birrell, said, you know, what does your son want to do? And she said, oh, he loves Greg Miles. He wants to be a race caller. And my birthday happened to fall on a Flemington race meeting, and they organised me to sit in the box with Greg on my 15th birthday.
2: Well, that's a fantastic piece of work from that person at Flemington.
3: Yeah, for sure.
2: That's
3: for
2: going
3: sure.
2: Above and beyond.
3: Oh, for sure. And so I rocked up in my little suit and tie and sat, and I was mesmerised for 3 races, didn't say a word. Greg actually...
2: Well, you sat up there in the...
3: In the box, right there, in the chair right next to Greg, in the box I use today.
2: Same box.
3: And the chair is still sitting there waiting for a young buck to come and watch me.
2: Right, yeah. Well, there's a lot of young people listening, mate. You're going to have lined up literally down the Fleming Strait come the Cup Carnival
3: but
2: now.
3: Greg always, you know, was very funny about people in the box, you know, don't move, don't say anything, don't, you know, because we've got to concentrate. He said I sat there just as quiet as a church mouse, just, in fact, he had to make me talk. You know, I was mesmerised by what he was doing. And I remember walking out that day

0: months now, you know. And so from that point on, I remember I got to the end of, I did my year 12 and I could have gone into university, but there were a few little jobs. I worked as a race caller lackey at RSN, you know, basically putting the cords into the microphones for Greg on a Sunday and making his coffee for him. I think I got paid $45 or something to do that. I worked at the Meadows Greyhounds. As the dogs come out, I'd introduce the dogs to the crowd. I think I got paid $51
1: every
0: Monday.
1: So you're on the microphone at that point?
0: On the microphone, dressed up to the nines, you know. Number
1: dressed
0: one
1: up
0: is,
1: the nine at the Meadows.
0: Yeah, number one is Awesome Assassin, trained by Mark Howard, last art winner here. Number two is, you know, Matt Hill. And I would do that for $51. And I remember the Kilmore Trotting Trials, you know, Mum would drive me to the Kilmore Trotting Trials. It'd be 21 trials and we get paid $40. It wasn't even worth the petrol, but, you know. So all that sort of stuff I did. When I was 18, after I finished school, that wasn't enough. So I actually applied for the Dole for like 12 months. Because I was, as they would say in the movie world, or I was an out of work race caller, you know, trying to get that off, that one break, you know.
1: And are you sitting in front of the TV and practicing? Or
0: yes, I was going to the races, trots every Saturday night, Flemington races every time.
1: And what would you do?
0: Call into a tape recorder, into a dictaphone back then. We didn't have mobile phones.
1: That, like in a little box?
0: Yeah,
1: or?
0: So I'd use a spare box. There's still spare boxes at the races now. In fact, there's five spare boxes at every racetrack in Melbourne.
1: And you just sit up there?
0: Sitting there with my dictaphone, call every race into a tape recorder, give it to the race callers to critique.
1: Do you have any of those tapes?
0: I do.
1: Tommy, we need to play one of those.
0: Oh, yeah. I'll give
1: just
0: Tommy.
1: Press a play on something, record on your phone and send it to us.
0: Yeah.
1: Because I want to know about what
0: the
1: type
0: only
1: of
0: thing is.
1: Made. Yes.
0: In this wonderful high-tech world, do you have a tape recorder?
1: Tommy will sort something out. He's a very, very industrious young man.
2: Moving up well here for the second at the Valley. Now it settles. They're set to go now. They're ready. Set. Strands release. Away they go. And Adamus was the best out after all. That hop, skip and
3: has
2: jump
3: now handed up to Chestervale Spur. And on the outside, moving up, Twinkle Camilla, the favourite. Who's galloped? The odds on favourites gallop, Twinkle Camilla. Or if you're a favourite punter at the moment, you'd be chewing your fingernails at the moment. It's back down into a pace, but it's third. Hop, skip and jump for Alfred. Got 3 metres in front of first or best. Adamus from behind the leader still can't get a run. Trying to get through Charming Raider, but hop, skip and jump. Hop, skip and jump from Go To Woe wins. Poking through there, Adamus has got second there. And the judge has called for a photo. Judge has called for the Kodak, waiting on the number. Eight's got it. Our Jekyll has got up out deeper and has pinched it away from number 12, Producer Tross, who looked a certain winner with about 50 to go. And 11 has come third. 8, 12, 11 in the last at the Valley.
1: So you would practice?
0: Yep. Practice. And I'd go home and I'd listen to them and I'd think, yeah, you know, maybe 4 out of the 8 calls, I could have that someone listen to that, the other 4 tape over them, and the next Saturday rock up and do it over and over again. And there was always at Moonee Valley, there was one spare box. So there were 5 race callers' boxes, but one spare box. So we'd all the young callers would fight to get there. And some of us would get there at Sparrows at like 7 a.m. to get the full day's experience. And if 4 people rocked up, we'd have to divvy it off. But the guy that got there first called the big race, got to practice the big race.
1: Right.
0: Yeah.
1: So you'd get there right at the start of the day.
0: Like 7 a.m.
1: Even earlier than we get there at Fox Footy on Thursday night.
0: Yeah, we would get there just so I could. So, and of course, it was always that big disappointment. You're revved up, you know, call 8 races, practice, and you walk in and some other bugger's set up there. And
1: early
0: bird beat me, you know. But the thing is, I was always destined to want to do it, and the loveliest thing is I had buy-in from, you know, from my mum and my grandparents. They lived the dream with me. And then when I was 19, Sky Racing put out a scholarship for young race callers, and I won it.
1: So what was involved in the process?
0: So that
1: of
0: was
1: that?
0: Literally applying, sending a race call, having an interview in Sydney, and it was the John Tapp Scholarship.
1: How do you find out that you're the recipient? Take me back.
0: I got a phone call. Got a phone call from John Tapp. God bless Tappy.
1: Himself.
0: From himself. Matt, I'm very happy to tell you that you're the recipient of the John Tapp Scholarship. And for me, it was high excitement, but also nervousness, because at 19, I had to, who was very wet behind the ears, I can tell you, move to Sydney. Uh-huh. And so I packed my Ford Telstra. but with my life.
1: Drove up the Hume.
0: Drove up the Hume and

0: And I thought, oh, geez, I'm homesick as hell. I'll see the year scholarship out and we'll see what happens after that. Was there for 16 years. Was at Skye for 16 years.
1: And what's the scholarship entail?
0: Like everything. So I even learned, I had a day in makeup to learn how to tie a tie.
1: I missed that day. I still need that day.
0: But, day of, learning production, learning to interview. We had days on air. And then days at the track calling one or two races here and there to the dogs, trots and the thoroughbreds. And then after that year I was given full-time employment and was, I suppose, technically the number three race caller for thoroughbreds at that point, and ended up taking over Ian Craig's role, who was the main caller for Skye in 2009, and did that for 6 years. So I got to call some of the, those great Sydney races, like the Doncaster and Golden Slipper.
2: And Sacred Choice is going to win the Doncaster. Sacred Choice won it well. It's heading towards the outside fence, but it's going to win it. Crystal Lily from Decision Time, a photo for 30. More Joyous at the 100 with Yose. More Joyous clear. Sydney's favourite girl won the big mile. More Joyous from Shootout. Third of photo.
1: So to take it one step back from that, what is the first official race in your mind that you called?
0: First official race was a two-horse race at the Healesville Picnics.
1: Two horses. Well, that's got to make it easier.
0: Makes it harder because you've got nothing else to say.
1: Right, but at least you know who the two are.
0: That's true. That is true. You wouldn't want to get it wrong. But
1: it was the Healesville.
0: Healesville Picnics. I think I was 16. And my first ever meeting was a place called Pooncarry, which was this little town about a 400 population.
1: So mum had to take you there?
0: Mum drove me there.
1: Where
0: all
1: is
0: the
1: it?
0: Way. It's 2 hours above Mildura.
1: Oh, so it's a long way from Altona Meadows for Ravi Shastri.
0: No, absolutely. I was a long way from home. But the reality was the year before, the whole thing was a debacle because the caller didn't show up and the publican thought, I'll have a go at this.
1: I'll make from the pub.
0: Well, someone's got to have a crack, They're all shoulders to the wheel because it's the local race meeting, and they get a good crowd and the farmers flying in their little aeroplanes.
1: And he didn't bring the sizzle.
0: First race was a bit of a debacle, and it turned into race caller karaoke for the day. I'll have a go. So the whole thing was an absolute cluster. And they thought, well, we can't get Greg Miles to come up or, Bill Collins. Well, who do we get? So they rang RSN, and I was putting tapes in, and the program manager said, well, why don't you give this kid a chance, And that was my first meeting, and I was on my way. And
1: were you edgy?
0: Yeah. I loved it. I loved it. And yeah, of course, you're over a public address for the first time. And when you're calling meetings like that, Howie, when you're on a scaffolding and the crowd's literally there, because you get some pretty quick instant feedback if you've stuffed it up.
1: Not as positive as the gram that we went through earlier on.
0: At least at Moonee Valley, I'm on the roof. I don't get much feedback up there because I'm nowhere near anyone. But it was everyone has always been very polite, though, and I call meetings. I went to a place called the Lang Lang Greyhounds where they'd have 100 races, the two dog races up the straight, and literally called on the top of the cafeteria. If I banged my leg too hard, my left leg would have gone through into the cafeteria with the poor old lady selling the hot dogs, you'd do it for $25 and mum, I remember the Lang Lang dogs, mum would drive me, granddad.
1: Where's Lang Lang?
0: Lang Lang's near Cranbourne, past Cranbourne.
1: Oh, okay.
0: And it's a little dog track, and granddad had worked the bar just for giving him something to do, and he'd puff out his chest, my grandson's the race caller, They were great days.
1: What a legend.
0: Good fun. You think back at it. My mum always said to me, isn't it sad that your granddad never heard you call the Melbourne Cup? But he was from a town called Nil, which is halfway from Melbourne to Adelaide, and I called a Nil Cup, and he couldn't have been more proud. I was about 18. So he heard me do that, which would have been more important than the Melbourne Cup to him anyway.
1: So I've asked you these questions. I ran through your schedule before, but when we started doing the footy, so typically at the moment you're doing the races on a Wednesday.
3: Matty Hill, Matty, you've taken the country road up to yes. Bendigo today, mate. Great to see you.
1: But it can be anywhere in Victoria.
0: Yeah.
1: So it could, like, you're at Sale the other day and et cetera, and then you're doing Thursday night footy on Fox.
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5: So watching what's going on in the middle of the MCG as the umpire holds the ball aloft. We're about to get underway.
6: Here we go, Matty. Start rolling those eyes, mate.
1: Then on a Saturday, there's the city meeting.
0: Yep.
7: Race 4, number 1, Dillinger, is a late scratching at Caulfield ahead of the second. Here's Matt Hill. John, thank you. And also Amy Yagi, thank you.
1: And then on the Sunday, you're back on Fox.
0: Yep.
1: And so Monday, Tuesday is yours.
0: Monday's just about a write-off.
1: Right.
0: Monday's sleep.
1: Right. You're a big lunch man, though, aren't you?
0: Oh, I like going to – I like lunches. I find
1: you're
0: them enjoyable.
1: You're a long lunch man. You're a bit of a throwback.
0: I do find them enjoyable.
1: You and your racing cronies,
0: how good is it, though, when you've got nothing else on and you can go to lunch? I find
1: I've got
0: that,
1: kids. I don't know. I don't relate to that statement, mate. I just don't.
0: Well, I do have a little bit of a throwback. Lunches, yeah? Yeah, I do like a lunch. I was probably taught by the best. You know, a few of those guys, like Greg Miles, a race caller, loves a lunch. I think it's a bit of a Melbourne thing too, a bit of a long lunch in the sports.
1: So where do you go into the?
0: There'd be some nice restaurants or a pub.
1: Okay.
0: Yeah.
1: Okay.
0: Yeah.
1: And do you sit there and watch races at the pub?
0: Oh no, God no. No. We solve the problems of the world.
1: Okay. Right. I bet you do. So it's a busy schedule, and we've had a brief conversation about this because I know what I go through to make sure I know the players in a game of football, of which there are only 40-odd, and you've seen most of them. Take me through, because I thought it was all done in the pre, but you explained to me it wasn't. So take me through, not a carnival event, a day's racing at Flemington on a Saturday. Tell me about your day, what it entails, and how you get ready to know the horses in the race. Because for those of us that don't do it, it seems inconceivable that you would. So on a typical metropolitan meeting, how many horses race?
0: About 120.
1: So to me, I immediately think, right, that's 120 different horses I have to identify. How the hell would I do that? Do you have a photographic memory or not?
0: It's all about photographic memory, a lot of it. So race callers, we fly by the seat of our pants. It's edgier seat stuff. But at the same time, we're trained to learn and forget. So when I started back in those days, when I was 15, 16. Not really.
1: Okay,
0: no.
1: Sorry, go on.
0: No. 15, 16, it was literally sit there between races, learn.
1: Was that 40 minutes between a race?
0: Yeah, 40 minutes between a race.
1: But what are you learning?
0: The colour and the name.
1: Of the
0: jockey.
1: But the horse's names.
0: Yeah, so as soon as you say a horse's name that's running on the weekend, I could tell you, you know, blue, white sash, yellow cap. You know, they get ingrained in your brain. And the most important time for a race caller is when the jockey mounts up. So
1: have you done anything before your Flemington meeting on a Saturday, have you looked at fields?
0: Yes.
1: So take it back. You start looking at fields?
0: So we do the form first. Well, I do the form first. So I have a look at the – and we it's an old kickback from, the 3DB radio days of the 50s, you know, that the race caller tips. All race callers have to tip. So
1: you do tips?
0: We do that. Get our selections for every race that gets sent to the TAB and to racing.com, et cetera.
1: So I hear this. I'll give you an example of my lack of horse knowledge just so we can establish how simply you're going to have to talk to me. Back in the days at Channel 7, they had the Cox Plate and Sunline, read by Greg Childs,
0: was going for a
1: third Cox Plate?
0: Yep, that'd be right.
1: Right. So one,
0: she won two.
1: Well, she is the very important term you've used here because I was sent out as a young man at 7 to interview Greg Childs what it would mean to win a third Cox Plate. And very first question, what is it about him that makes this horse so good? And Greg Childs replied, well, for a start, he is a she. That was my introduction to racing. And I took the tape back to the boss. He said, how'd it go? I said, well, the interview went well because he got so emotional that he cried. He said, oh, it's great. I said, but you're going to have to edit the start because I called the great race horse a he rather than a she. So that's the entry level of where we're coming into this, Hilly. So when you are studying the form, I hear this. What does that mean? What are you doing?
0: That means, like we would do, get the narrative of a footballer. It's the narrative of the horse, isn't it? So it's who trains it, where they sit in the run, are they favourite, are they not favourite, who's riding.
1: And you're doing this for 100 horses?
0: Yep, do it for the whole meeting.
1: How long does that take?
0: So that takes a good 2 or 3 hours to do a form for a race meeting.
1: Do you like that or hate it with a passion?
0: I enjoy trying to work out who's going to win the race. So doing the form, you're not doing it just to, you know, you're getting a result by trying to work out who you think's going to win the race. And that makes it even more interesting because you've got a vested interest then.
1: Are you allowed to bet on the races that you call?
0: Yeah, okay. We're allowed to bet. I'm not a great gambler, but I do enjoy a bet.
1: Okay.
0: You know, if you said to me, when's the last time you had a bet? It was probably a month ago, but I do generally like to
1: you
0: have
1: give
0: a bet.
1: Those horses a bit of extra fizz in the call?
0: Oh, not really. No,
1: you might
0: kind of look for it a little bit more, right. But yeah, you do. So you work out the whole narrative of the race, but then as you are learning them, you're learning the colours at the same time. But the most important thing, I print the colours out the day before, have a sieve through those. But then on the Saturday, and it might be like Anzac Day, we've got racing as well. You'll have two meetings in a row sometimes, but it's when the jockeys are walking out into the yard and they get on their horses, that's when you cement them. So you just really learn them, and you probably learn them for 5 minutes. I've got to a stage, and the race callers that have done it for a long time.
1: You're looking through the binoculars at them.
0: Looking through the binoculars at them in the mounting yard.
1: At the colour of the silks.
0: Colour of the silks.
1: So not that the horse has got a white patch on it.
0: A grey horse helps. Because when they're a long way away, a grey horse. But you remember with a racetrack, you know, those horses are a kilometre away.
1: Yeah.
0: And you're looking through binoculars the whole time. So you have to look at the colours. And it sounds arrogant to say it, but the more you do it, the easier it becomes.
1: Oh, no, I can relate to that.
0: Because you've done it for like 20 years, you know.
1: Yeah.
0: So by the time the jockeys have mounted up, and by the time they've got from the mounting yard to the barriers, they're in my brain. And then I can talk. And then that work that I've done earlier on about the narrative of the race, that's when that comes out as they're moving into the stalls.
1: So I can only relate it to, it doesn't relate to cricket to me, it relates to football. So if you're calling football on the radio, there's certain things you need to do reasonably often, almost as a template, which you would understand, people listening would understand if they thought about it, but mention the score as often as you can.
0: Yep.
1: Who's got the ball? Where is the ball? That's basically the three
0: The
1: things.
0: Score is the number one rule because there's so many times you turn the radio on and you can't hear the score.
1: It does my head in when it's 5 minutes later.
0: And the problem is as a caller, you feel you're saying it too much, but you can't say it
1: But
0: too
1: no
0: much.
1: One has ever said, oh, you mentioned the score.
0: That's right. That's true.
1: So that's the score. That's who's got the ball. That's where the ball is on the ground. Are there certain things in a race call that are just part of the fabric of what you need to do?
0: Yeah.
1: Like, do you have to call every horse?
0: You do. Yeah. Well, you want to, because everyone's had a bet on that horse or has an interest in that horse.
1: Yeah.
0: And different countries have different ways of doing it. Australia have always set the standard of how to call a horse race, but you always have to say where they are. So it's similar to the geography of the ball. And race calling's probably changed a little bit because TV's taken over now, but it's still broadcast on radio. So you still have to say that they're at the 900, they're at the 400.
1: So what you're calling is on TV and radio at the same time?
0: It's on the same time.
1: Okay.
0: You know, so it's a set call. And the difference between, I suppose, a sports caller and maybe a race caller is when the gates open to the winning post, it is just a flat-out call. You are calling a race. So, yeah, there are things like, and you can throw in a few little different things like the Dean Street side at Moonee Valley or the clock tower at Flemington, maybe mix it up a little bit. But the difference between a horse race and, say, a footy game is we're calling, we get our little spurts of calling, but then there's also those opportunities to weave a narrative through. We don't get that in a horse race because you've got 16 runners in a minute and a half. You've just got to call what you see, you know.
1: And what happens if partway through you make a slight error or a fumble? Like, how quickly do you have to put it behind you and gather yourself
0: up?
1: Keep
0: going.
1: Right, you just plough on.
0: And this is something I know you and I have discussed this, you know, once it's out there, it's out there. Sometimes in a race call, I'll correct myself because it makes me feel better.
1: Yep.
0: You know, if you've a name, you might have called something, you know, Michael's Lass instead of Michael's Miss or something like
1: just
0: that, you know.
1: Just such an easy thing to do with 100 different options for the day. I can't
0: but
1: get
0: it
1: my
0: happens.
1: Head around it.
0: It happens, and I genuinely think Australian race callers have made it look quite easy to the extent where people don't realise. In fact, I had someone come up into the box one day and thought that the names would just come up on a screen for us to talk. Like, and of course that doesn't happen. In fact, race calling hasn't changed in 100 years.
1: So how
0: years.
1: Often do you have to look down at the record, so to speak, when you see the red horse and you don't,
0: very
1: you've just
0: rarely.
1: Got it?
0: Yeah,
1: it's
0: very
1: phenomenal.
0: Rarely. But and race calling hasn't changed. Like, it's literally a bench with a set of binoculars, a steel swivel, and do your best. And it's very raw. It's the rawest form of sports broadcasting.
1: And you're there. That's the thing that freaked me out. You're there by yourself all day.
0: Yep.
1: So no one comes up and says g'day. Or
0: but we're also the radio caller. We have to, you know, do crosses to the radio all day. You know, I do a couple of pre-recorded Channel 7 pieces for the day, racing.com pieces as well. We're the course broadcaster. So what we call the lost kids announcements, you know. There's a young boy's presented at the secretary's office here. Where are his parents? Do all of that.
1: So how many invoices do you put in one day?
0: None.
1: Oh, it's all
0: no.
1: Well, that's
0: used to be like that. Used to be like
1: right.
0: that. It's all.
1: It's no, all
0: I think race centralized. Used to live off the old four invoice day.
1: Okay. That is the end of Matt Hill Part A. In Part B, Matty tells us about a near-death experience in China, and he produces an absolutely on-the-spot, no-warning call for the ages.
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1: You are listening to episode 239 of the Howie Games Part B, featuring sports broadcaster Matt Hill. On we go, Tommy. So what was the first Melbourne Cup you called?
0: 2017 was okay. Rekindling.
1: We'll get Tommy to pull up in a moment. We'll have a listen to it. But
0: and as you can see, compared to the tone of the voice in the previous tape that we played, thank God the plums dropped because I was like Chipmunk City earlier on.
1: Cometti has a magnificent voice. Like I hear my voice and think, well, that's not the voice you would choose for sports broadcasting. But you have a voice that I think you would choose for sports broadcasting.
0: Yeah,
1: is it something you worked on, or is it just you? Because you sound like that when you talk.
0: Yeah, no, it's nothing that it's just developed. But voices are interesting because I think you're lucky because your voice has got a boyish enthusiasm that naturally whatever you say sounds like you're just into it.
1: Well, thank you.
0: You know, you could call frogs crawling up a wall, and it sounds like, geez, Howie's really into this
1: because
0: you got this voice that's got like a love for sport, you know, it's a great thing.
1: But in the 70s or 80s, in that more stylized, English-based, rounded voice, there's no way I would have got a job in sports commentary. But I think things have certainly changed now. Yeah.
0: World's
1: so before we play some of this, and we don't need to listen to the full 3200, Tommy.
0: No.
1: We might bring it sort of round to the straight. But before we get to that, what is you've called a thousand races at this stage, but your first Melbourne Cup. So this is now you get the Melbourne Cup wrong. You may call 25,000 races in your career, Matthew, and you've still got many Melbourne Cups ahead of you. And it's not a nice thing to say, but let's be honest. If you call your 23rd Melbourne Cup and butcher it, that is what you will be remembered.
0: Oh, for sure. And the one thing you'll note is the owner, Lloyd Williams, had six runners in it. So he had the same set of silks with a different coloured cap.
1: He's the dark blue and white, isn't he? So what type of – how are you feeling the day of the Melbourne Cup and 5 minutes before the Melbourne Cup? Is it another race is there some tension involved?
0: The thing about the Melbourne Cup is that we don't do anything differently to any other race. Could be 24 runners in the middle of June. And we do exactly the same thing.
1: The audience
0: is a bit larger. The only thing is the audience is enormous. And people say, the estimated audience is 20 million or whatever it is. But you could probably quadruple that because it gets watched over and over and over again as well.
1: Yes.
0: You've got to be almost word perfect. But isn't it amazing when something's so important? Race calling is a concentration game. So as soon as those barriers open, I could have someone trying to, push me over or hit me with a bat or something, and I wouldn't know they were there. My concentration is just, zeroed right in, over 100%. It's just concentrate, concentrate, concentrate. And I think with the Melbourne Cup, my first one, I didn't know what to expect because I dreamed of doing it. It was something, I'm literally living the dream. And I remember walking onto the day and Simon Marshall, champion ex-jockey, said, how do you feel? I said, 50% of me is really proud, but now 50% of me is I've got a job to do now and I'm the man for it, so I've just got to get it done,
1: Is there nerves before your first Melbourne Cup call?
0: I'm nervous before every Melbourne Cup. In fact, I get quite, about 10 minutes before I get quite wound up.
1: Well, how does that manifest?
0: It's usually, usually does it, because I love the Melbourne Cup as well. It's usually the national anthem. It's usually the chairman holds the cup up. So I get a bit teary when that happens. And then I just try and think, I'm calling it to one person. And I try and say, I'm locked in a box. Because if you start thinking about the crowd.
1: Yes.
0: You'd never do it.
1: No.
0: You'd never do it.
1: You wouldn't.
0: So I just imagine Mum driving over the Westgate Bridge and I'm telling her what's going on. One person, and So that's what I try and do. And it's one of those things that, you know, like it's like anything, you know, people would probably say it when they get married or these big life events, the build up. I get to a stage on Melbourne Cup and it's like, oh, can we just get on with it?
1: Yeah.
0: You know, there's 10 races, but I just can't wait to get behind the microphone because I'm sick of talking about it. I do about 40 radio interviews the 2 days before to all places around the country. And I'm thinking, I have talked about this race over and over again. Can we just get on with it? And that's what it feels like now.
1: Let's get on with it. And I love that you're calling to your mum. Let's have a listen to the last 400 probably here.
5: Marmelo straightened for home, approaching the 400 metres. Johannes Vermeer moves up with Tiberian. Max Dynamite then rekindling, followed by Big Duke. Johannes Vermeer takes the lead. 200 metres to go. Johannes Vermeer in front, but here comes rekindling. Johannes Vermeer rekindling. Max Dynamite back to the inside at the 100. Johannes Vermeer rekindling, wearing it down. Johannes Vermeer and rekindling. Stride for stride, Rekindling has won the Emirates Melbourne Cup. From in second place, Johannes Vermeer, third, Max Dynamite. Then came Big Duke, next Nikita Wicklow, Brave Marmelo.
1: So when I listen to that, I immediately think Johannes Vermeer. Not words we're familiar with. They probably are to you because you know the horse well. But I immediately hear that and think, I could trip over that. Johannes Vermeer. And if I trip over it with 100 to go, I'm still gathering up when rekindling crosses the line. So how do you feel about your first Melbourne Cup call listening back?
0: Well, I think it was one of those – I actually was happy with it because I felt like I was in control the whole way.
1: Okay.
0: I didn't get away from you. I didn't think that I'd run out of breath or that I was sounding nervous or anything like that. I think I just got it done. But what was really interesting about the race was that you notice the two Lloyd Williams horses finished together. So a lot of the time you're just thinking in the back of your head, well, I hope I've got the right cap here, you know. I hope I've got the right horses, you know.
1: And she's a fairly major cock up if you haven't. Heavens above.
0: So, you know, you're always just and of course the other thing about the race is you're taking it in like everybody else. You've got expectations, you've got thoughts that might happen, you know, and when two Lloyd Williams horses go stride for stride, I think, you know, I wasn't really expecting that. So you're taking it all in at the same time. So no, I've been happy with the Melbourne Cups, and I think it's one of those events that you just zero in on so much.
1: Yep.
0: I'm very proud of them because it's like my grand final every year. I find that going to the races on a Wednesday at Sandown when it's 5 degrees and they're bad horses and you're travelling to Sale and Mornington and things, and you've got a prize at the end of the year to reward you. You're going to call the Melbourne Cup, you know.
1: Well, let's have a look at last year's Melbourne Cup, Tommy, because I want to ask you about calling photos. We had a brief discussion about this the other day, and I was just listening back to your Melbourne Cup call. So,
0: Photo finishes, they're the bane of our existence as a race caller.
1: Well, let's have a look, listen, and then I want to ask you about why that is the case. All right, so this is last year's. This is the 2024 Melbourne Cup called by the Ravi Shastri of our Tony Meadows.
5: Zargo's earlings away on the inside, wearing it down. Akita Sushi grabbed by Zardozi. Knight's Choice is coming through at any old price. And Warp Speed as well. Zardozi grabbed by Knight's Choice and Warp Speed coming at it. Knight's Choice, Warp Speed, they hit the line. It's a photo finish. Knight's Choice, I reckon, won from Warp Speed in a photo. What a magnificent finish to the Cup.
1: So the thing that I loved about that, Knight's Choice is coming through at any old price. So to me, that knows nothing about racing, I'm like, oh, right, this is a long shot. This is cool. You called it and then you said, let's just hear that last 50 metres again there, Tommy. I just want to hear again exactly what Hilly said.
5: Knight's Choice, Warp Speed, they hit the line. It's a photo finish. Knight's Choice, I reckon, won from Warp Speed.
1: So you've gone Knight's Choice, I reckon. So to me, I want to talk about photos, but to me, when you've said I reckon, if I've said I reckon in a call, it means I'm pretty sure, but I'm not 100% sure. Mm. Is that what I reckon means to you?
0: And
1: what's it like waiting for the photo of the Melbourne Cup when you've declared the winner?
0: I always say I reckon because I think my job is to sort of give an opinion of what I've seen, okay. You know. And if it was – the biggest – is so have a look at the headgear on yep. the horse on the outside.
1: Yep.
0: This big yellow blinkers.
1: Yeah.
0: So it almost –
1: your eyes are drawn to it.
0: Your eyes are drawn to it in a finish like that. And our job is to very quickly go, well, who's won the race?
1: You know? Are you directly across the line or not?
0: So this is the thing. So the photo finishes. So I've always said – there are three options as a race caller. You have a so say I got that wrong.
1: Yes.
0: Oh, they would. Oh God.
1: What would have happened?
0: Ah, they would have been written up in newspapers and climbed over me, and everyone that ran into in 6 months would have said, "You got that thing wrong." They would have just been at me, and every punter in the world thinks Matt Hill's the worst caller in the world, and oh no, it would have been a disaster, right? So that's your option. You get it wrong.
1: So you go for it, but you get it wrong.
0: Get it wrong. You're the worst in the world, right?
1: Right.
0: Second option is, like in that race, they hit the line, photo, oh, leave it out. Leave it to the
1: just
0: judge.
1: Just leave it to the photo.
0: 500,000 people go, what race are you looking at? The one on the fence has won, you know.
1: He's an idiot. He didn't declare it.
0: He's an idiot. He just didn't declare. I mean, I could see that in my lounge room, you know, in Gympie that horse has won, right? Or you go to get a photo right where the margin's that and I get no blowback at all.
1: Just okay. Nothing.
0: No.
1: So how
0: occasionally someone might say, oh, good call, yeah.
1: That Melbourne Cup there, how long between, you've said Knight's choice, I reckon, yeah. till it's confirmed, how long is that?
0: 20 seconds. And they put the photo straight up.
1: What's that 20
0: usually.
1: Seconds like?
0: Well, usually you run through the rest of the field. I thought he'd won. Okay. I was pretty sure he'd won. The thing that was the I reckon was those bloody yellow blinkers,
1: yes.
0: You know. But the thing about photo finishes, again, what race callers don't ever get a chance to say, is that I don't actually care where I call the race from because we're near the line, but what we were just watching then is not what I saw.
1: So you see a completely different angle.
0: Because I'm three broadcast boxes down.
1: From the camera.
0: I always laugh when it comes to, you know, but you might be calling tennis or AFL or whatever sport it is. The commentators have got a monitor there in front of them that they're watching, live pictures as well. We make sure it's live so we can see what the punter is seeing. Racing's different. I could name seven racetracks where the camera is nowhere near me.
1: So you're looking live through the binoculars on one angle and I'm at home watching on a completely different
0: you're
1: angle.
0: You're at home, but 20 million people are at home as well watching what you're watching. So it's never going to change. That's the way racetracks are built and that's the way it is. But I think when it comes to those scenarios where, oh, what's he talking about? You know, the outside's one for sure. I might not have seen what they're seeing.
1: Got you.
0: You know? Unfortunately, it's an opinion game and we're going to get smashed either way and you just have to put up with it because you just know. And the other thing, Howie, is it's still the main sport that is run by the fact that people punt on it.
1: Yes.
0: So you're affecting their hip pocket. You come and say Howard's won for sure and it hasn't, people feel blighted by that.
1: Yes.
0: And I get it, you know.
1: So one more question on racing. Tell me about a race that in your mind you've made a mess of and how you deal with that when the next race is 40 minutes down the pike going to come.
0: There'll be races, it wouldn't even be a race I've made a mess of. Any race that I thought I didn't call well, I've made a meal of in some respects.
1: Have you had any monumentals or not?
0: When I was younger, I had like a mental block in a race. That was the worst thing ever. Horse called Mascarba, 6 lengths in front, had no idea what it was.
1: So what did you do?
0: Just padded and got it on the line.
1: Better start Googling Mascara.
0: You know, but see, things will go on in a race call that even, you know, I might have missed a horse in the run or misnamed it or a photo finish wrong or, you know, there are always little things that I've always said this. Bruce McAvaney once said, and I think it probably sums up how much energy we put into it. He said, you'll never leave a broadcast box happy. And very rarely do I throw the keys in the car at the end of a footy game or a race and think, oh, geez, that was perfect. I never do. I'm always thinking about the one thing you've done wrong. It's like the turd in the corner of a 50-metre swimming pool. The swimming pool might be glistening blue, but you're worried about the little turd in the corner. And that's how my mind works. I mean, I'll be the first to tell you after a footy tonight, I'll say, oh, mate, I miscued with him or I've called him the wrong name. I'd be the first to tell you.
1: Yep.
0: After I've called 400 players, fine. You know, it's just human nature.
1: So you took over the main race calling gig in Melbourne from?
0: from Greg Miles, who was the record holding Melbourne Cup caller. He called 36 of them.
1: Yep.
0: But, geez, we've had some great callers, like Bill Collins, I mean.
1: The accurate one.
0: You know, I mean, he.
1: This is what we're talking about, though.
0: Yeah.
1: I know nothing about racing. Yeah. All I know is he said Kingston Town can't win.
6: A length and a half, Lawman. Kingston Town can't win.
1: And that's what I'm saying in your caper.
0: That's right.
1: Like 9,999 perfect ones, one goat, my friend. And that's what you get pulled
0: and
1: up
0: if
1: for.
0: If we pulled up Kingston Town's race, honestly, you wouldn't have to know much about racing to watch that race go, well, it can't win. It's battling. You can tell. You know? And it was just like the horse heard him. As soon as he said it, Kingston Town's gone, no, stuff you. And he's gone.
1: Away.
0: But how Bill was so clever was if you watch that race back, as Kingston Town's flying up the straight, his words were, thinking about the quick recovery, thinking about, oh, my God, what have I just said?
1: Yeah.
0: He goes, he might win yet the champ.
6: Grosvenor coming down the outside is after them by Axman in front. Grosvenor and Kingston Town flashing, he might win yet the champ. Grosvenor took the lead off, Kingston Town swamping them. What a run, Kingston Town wins it, and Hector Grosvenor, my Axman third.
0: And it's like,
1: which adds
0: well
1: to it.
0: Well done, you.
1: I think it adds to it.
0: Of course it does.
1: For want of a better term, error, for a man that was known as the accurate one, you immediately think, right, the horse must have been absolutely cooked.
0: For sure. He was a dynamo. And Bill Collins was a bit of everything. He actually called the first ever grand final on television.
7: September 1956, and Melbourne was gearing itself for the Olympic Games. Just a few miles from the MCG, HSV7 was preparing for a trial telecast of the grand final. The man sent to cover the match, race caller Bill Collins.
8: I remember parking myself up beside the smoker stand there and having a copy of The Sun in front of me with all the names on it and going away to my heart's content on the grand final. I can remember Melbourne winning the game very, very easily.
0: You know, he called the Moscow Olympic Games in 1980 and inspired a young boy from Adelaide to call athletics, you know. He was his hero, and you know, we know what's become of Bruce. So, you know, Bill was a dynamo. Bert Bryars, those that don't remember, Bert was an entertainer. He'd crack jokes halfway through a race.
1: That's the thing I like.
0: He was just sensational. Some of the stuff he'd get away with, you just wouldn't do it now. You just couldn't do it. It's too serious now. We've become too serious.
1: We have, unfortunately.
0: And maybe that's a good thing, because I don't know if I'd crack jokes between races anyway.
1: Thing, that's why every time I see you on a Thursday night, you, Jack and Kingy, the first thing I say is, tonight, boys, we have to bring the
0: sizzle.
1: That's right.
0: Bring the
1: because
0: sizzle.
1: We are in the entertainment business.
0: And it's funny how a few people don't like that. But we are in the entertainment game, and if it's 50 points the difference, what do you want us to do, you know?
1: And that's where, when I asked you who you love listening to, like on the radio, I used to love listening to Rex. I love listening to James Brayshaw because they bring the sizzle. I'm watching it to be entertained.
0: Yes.
1: But other people are watching it purely to be informed. So, yeah, I get that. I asked you to do this. I now need you to list off every sport you have commentated, and then we're going to move on to your Olympic journey.
0: Okay, well, the thing about this is I think a few of them might not be sports, but we'll have a look here. So
1: just roll through the list.
0: Interestingly, there's a couple that I'd like to call, but I've never done it. So horse racing, harness racing, greyhound racing, AFL, equestrian, athletics, rowing, curling, speed skating, alpine skiing, luge, badminton, tennis, modern pentathlon, floorball, billiards.
1: Hang on, what's floorball?
0: Floorball's a Scandinavian indoor hockey.
1: What were you doing?
0: Yeah, world championships.
1: You were in Scandinavia?
0: In Latvia.
1: Gosh, you were. Sorry, go on from floorball.
0: We can play that later if you like.
1: Righto.
0: Yeah, billiards, soccer, volleyball, beach volleyball, ice hockey, hockey, triathlon, Paralympic cycling, Paralympic goalball, Paralympic basketball, Paralympic rugby, canoe sprint, and dragon boat racing.
1: Where'd you do dragon boat racing?
0: At Moomba, when I was like 16. Does camel racing, I forgot about that.
1: Camel racing
0: was at Moonee Valley one day, I did that. And for a function, I did mouse racing. Does that count?
1: We were talking the other day, and I said to you, 2028 LA, they were talking about playing the cricket in New York, and it's just been announced they're going to play it in LA. First time cricket's been at the Olympics, and it's a 16 T20 comp. And I said to you, Matty, that's my aim down the track. I want to call the T20 at the Olympics. And you were saying, well, this is the bloke you need to get hold of. And then, like anything, you were explaining to me that the hardest thing about these gigs is getting on them. And once you get on them, you can't get off them. And it made me laugh. I went home and told Erica that you were telling me that you got to an Olympics at one point and your man said, well, you've got to do equestrian because you know about horses because you call horse racing.
0: Yeah.
1: I was like,
0: so I was stuck doing 14 days of dressage.
1: Because about, you call the horse racing.
0: Because I call races. Apparently I know something about a piaf and an extended trot. I mean, seriously. But that's what it's like. I mean, there's been some great stories about, I think the weather girl commentated the archery on 2UE at the Sydney Olympics because they had no one else. And they said, well, have a crack at it, you know. And there was a great story. George Grulovich was a race caller from Perth. He was an AFL caller, a bit of everything in West Australia. And he got asked for the radio network. No one was calling equestrian. I think the horse was Kyber TikTok that was going to win a gold for Australia. And on the final show jumping round, he had a crack at it. And it was one of the great calls of all time, you know. So sometimes you just get the hot hand pass. And I got a hot hand pass in Rio to call beach volleyball within 5 minutes.
1: 5 minutes?
0: 5 minutes.
1: How does that happen, that it can be 5 minutes prior
0: someone
1: to?
0: Someone was sick and got thrown in. And
1: are you at the venue or off tube?
0: No, just off tube.
1: And so you're quickly looking through the nuts about who's rolling out.
0: So the only thing really in that scenario, and I did judo. The funniest thing about judo. Was I got asked to do it. An Australian was competing in judo in London 2012, and I did his commentary very short notice, and it was very short notice. And the fight went for 21 seconds. He got flung over this bloke's shoulders, and that was the end of it. I think it was called a triple ippon or something, which means he's gone, right? And 2 days later, Dan Lonigan from the ABC walked in and said, mate, I've got to call this judo fight, and apparently you're the man that knows something about judo. I said, I don't know anything about judo. So that's how you get the hot hand pass. But you've got to just make sure, if you're doing any different sport, you just got to know the terminology. So I got onto the old Google about beach volleyball, you know, and I only had 5 minutes. So you just got to know that the line at the end's not a baseline, it's an end line and things like that. And then the rest.
1: You can quickly be a fraud in front of an audience that loves that sport. So, they love beach volleyball like we love footy.
0: So this is the thing about the Olympic Games. This is the real hard challenge for any sports broadcaster or even an executive producer of an Olympics. They're a fascinating broadcast. There are certain sports, and I reckon the two that are the real, pardon the expression, curly ones are curling and equestrian, because 99.5% of the audience don't know what they're looking at. They haven't got the faintest, but the 0.5 that do are obsessed with it.
1: Oh, there'd be a big curling community that want to smack you on the online if you get the curling wrong.
0: No doubt. And they do, you know. But the thing is, we're not sort of catering for them, you know. So it's very difficult, you know. And that's where the Olympics, I find the Olympics fascinating away from just that, because I find where their relevancy is now. I find that interesting. Yeah. I find amongst the youngsters, I mean, I find the Olympics interesting. They're every 4 years. I think that's brutal. I think athletes mentally, it's brutal on them.
1: One chance, isn't it?
0: One chance, sometimes two. They get spat out after they've competed at an Olympics and they don't know where to go from there. And we sell a dream. The TV broadcast sell
1: silver,
0: a dream.
1: Silver, you might get a LVA, you might get mentioned with some pictures in the background. I still go back to Magnussen in 2012, the missile, when he got beaten by Nathan Adrian by 1/100th of a second.
0: And was he the Frenchman?
1: I think he was American.
0: Yep.
1: But Magnussen was a favourite, and his silver was badged as a failure. He's got an Olympic silver medal in the blue ribbon swimming event by 1/100th of a second, and our country took it as a failure. I understand what you're saying about the Olympics. More of Matt in a moment. I mentioned in the intro to Hilly, our sports broadcasters have been very, very popular episodes. Go back and check some of them out. You may have missed them. Episode 31, The Voice of Cycling, Phil Liggett. Episode 33, The Special One, Bruce McAvaney. Episode 93, Mr. Formula One, Martin Brundle. Episode 111, Mr. Football, Martin Tyler. And episode 128, There's a Pig at Full Forward, the great man Sandy Roberts. Also, Mr. Masters, the hugely popular Jim Nance on episode 154, and the very first episode recorded, which actually was released as episode 5, the great man Dennis Cometti.
9: Well, it's a great pleasure to come to a very nice hotel in Melbourne to sit opposite you, Dan. How are you?
11: I'm good, Howie. Welcome, very good.
9: Welcome to the Howie Games. I was struggling to come up with a name.
11: Howie Games.
9: The Howie Games. Well, I was sitting on the surfboard yesterday thinking, wow, I've got to present a name here, and you being first cab off the rank. So it's the Howie Games.
11: I like it.
9: With Mark Howard.
11: Okay.
9: Sort of half Hunger Games, half the Olympic Games.
11: Half War Games.
9: Half War Games. That's Dennis Cometti, released on the 23rd of September 2016. My gosh, we're getting old. Way back on episode 5 of the show.
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9: Let's get back to Matt. The great Josh Kay, who's been a wonderful researcher for Seven for a long, long, long time. He was Bruce's right-hand man alongside Shawnee.
0: Yeah, Bruce Shawnee. Had Shawnee in the broadcast box.
9: He's a great man,
0: times.
9: Shawnee, as is Josh Kay. He said, you need to ask Matt Hill. He was the one that said, you've got to get Matt Hill on the podcast. And he said, you need to ask him about what happened to you in Beijing, of which I know nothing. So that's a very open-ended question. What happened to you in Beijing?
0: So I was calling the Olympics, first Olympics, very excited.
9: Oh, 08.
0: So this is 08. With Ray Hadley.
9: Oh, yeah.
0: And 2GB. And get there, all happy, raring to go. And I called rowing for a couple of days. I was there for a week, opening ceremony, all that stuff. And reporting for duty one morning and felt shocking, like a bus had hit me. Just really, I couldn't do anything, you know. And I remember saying to the young producer, they're coming to me for an equestrian update. I don't know if I can do this. And next thing I'm on the floor, I'm gone. And a bio reports I seizured.
9: Oh.
0: So I get picked up in it. And there's one memory. A man you would have worked with very closely, Neil Kearney.
9: It taught me everything I know about putting together a television sports report.
0: So Neil Kearney,
9: a truly great man.
0: Lovely, lovely man, had done earlier a report before the Olympics started on Taekwondo, some Taekwondo athlete, and decided to get in the ring with him and broke his arm.
9: I do remember this.
0: So
9: I remember
0: as
9: this.
0: I'm getting lifted out of the studio, I've got Neil Kearney standing at the door going, you'll be right, mate. You'll be right, mate, with his arm.
9: But
0: he still remembers it, yeah. So I get to the hospital in Beijing and we're thinking pneumonia maybe. Anyway, it was pneumonia, but it got worse and worse and worse. And to the extent where I can't remember much after that. But little things I do remember was the Chinese doctors saying that you've got pneumonia, you've got double pneumonia, and it's kicking in, it's spreading. Then team doctors came.
9: Australian team doctors.
0: Australian team doctors. Ray Hadley had rung John Coates, who said, we need help. The two team doctors came, and I remember the last words from the male doctor was that you're going to be in a coma. We're going to induce you into a coma. And I'm sitting there going, thank God, you know, I couldn't breathe. I was in pain, all that. But before we do that, we just need to tell you that your mum loves you. So I'm thinking, okay, this is pretty serious stuff. Little did I know, she was told at the same time that if Matt makes the AirVac flight from Beijing, they're going to take me to Hong Kong, put me in a plane to Hong Kong. If I make the flight, I'll live. I woke up with my brother and my dad looking over my bedside a few days later.
9: Where?
0: And I was in Hong Kong. I made the flight and I was intubated, so I couldn't speak. And it took them, I was on, apparently what had happened was that when I got in there, I was under a professor, two professors, but one in particular who looked after SARS. And he just said, look, give him four sets of antibiotics and absolutely smash him with it. But there's this other new antibiotic, let's give him that as well, we might as well. Bang, I started to slowly, slowly improve.
9: Huh.
0: I was in ICU, slowly, slowly, slowly, slowly, slowly. And the only thing was, as I was getting better, they could not work out what I had. And this man who was a professor sat next to me every night. How are you going, Matt? And I've got the tube and I'm going. He said, have you been around bats lately?
3: No.
0: Next night he'd rock up. Have you been around too many racehorses or have you been with horses?
3: No.
0: Next night, have you been living in a cave? No, because he couldn't work it out. He'd be going home every night looking at his book, going,
9: yep.
0: Well, this is not making any. How's his kid getting better? So anyway, as I was getting a lot better, before I left the hospital in Hong Kong, he came in celebrating. Hooray, we've found out what you've had. It was from a swab taken in China when you were going down. He said you had malioidosis.
9: Which is?
0: Which is a airborne, I breathed it in somehow. 95% death rate of acute malioidosis. I got an odds-on favourite well and truly beaten.
9: Wow.
0: What had happened was the fifth antibiotic saved my life, but it masked what I had.
9: The experimental one, the new one. And how prevalent is this thing? Not very.
0: No, it's Southeast Asia. It's prevalent. sometime in Northern Australia.
1: How long from when you collapsed in the box to when?
0: A week.
1: Till you were back up and running.
0: Oh, sorry. It was a week from arrival in Beijing.
1: Right. To, okay. Yeah. And how long from when you collapsed in the box to when you were getting put on a flight? I was,
0: yeah, like a day.
1: So
0: two days.
1: Just bang.
0: Yeah.
1: Just went whack.
0: Yeah. Yeah.
1: So the cliched question, did this near death experience change your perspectives at all?
0: It did for a while.
1: Yeah.
0: You know, putting the bins out meant nothing, you know. But I think growing up does that too. I tell you what it did do though. It made me it made me grow a lot mentally and psychologically. I came out of those Olympics thinking I'd failed. I honestly thought, fancy that happening to me. I'm a failure, you know. But the whole thing was, it wasn't, and I didn't even, the whole near death thing wasn't worrying me. It was more, why didn't I finish the Olympic Games? So it made me, which was silly, it was silly. But it made me more resilient, and I just want to do 30 of them now. So I'm up to 8. I just want to do, you know, whether they count the Winter Olympics as an Olympics, because
1: okay, I
0: always do that.
1: Have to be 136. So of all the Olympic events, I imagine, well, the one that I imagine has the most people watching and has the most interest is the men's 100-metre athletics

0: I photo-finished. We'll have a listen to it in a moment. Tommy found it, but what's like you talked about the anticipation of calling a Melbourne Cup. Now, this was on the radio, so it wasn't the television.
1: No.
0: So it's not as much the call of record, for want of a better
1: Correct.
0: Term, but it's a...
1: I was happy to do one, though. Do you know what I mean?
0: Yeah. Well, what a privilege. Like, it's probably seen as the biggest sporting event on the planet every 4 years.
1: Well, the
0: it?
1: Thing about the 100 final and the thing about athletics in general, there's not much to it. As long as you, well, some people don't run with shoes, but as long as you've got a pair of shoes on, you're the fastest person, aren't you? So, and the human race, we've all run. Yeah. We've all tried to run.
0: There's no barrier entry.
1: No. So that person that wins is the fastest person on earth.
0: Yes.
1: You know.
0: Which is extraordinary.
1: Yeah.
0: Of the 7.5 billion.
1: So, you know, for a pure sporting event and occasion, I can see why the Globe stops for it. But you talk about the anticipation, you know, before it.
0: Yeah.
1: There is another story about the 100 final that a lot of people don't know about, is that they decide, because you might have noticed with these sporting events now, they try and build them up even more and they turn the lights off and the people put their mobile phone lights on and there's fireworks and they come out with LED screen. Bit of sizzle,
0: They're listening.
1: So Paris at 100 metre final, they've come out and they've done the sizzle. And they're at the start. And they're
0: they
1: at the start.
0: They waited forever, didn't they?
1: And the heartbeat went round the stadium. Boom, boom, boom, boom, boom, boom. I thought, gee, this is... And I was starting to get, oh, for heaven's sake, can we get this over? You know, I mean, can we get this over and done? There's only 8 seconds, but can we get over and done? Anyway, boom, boom. And this went on and on and on. And I had Jane Fleming with me as co-commentator. And I even said in the call, I think, to Jane, I said, I think we should get on with this now, you know. And Jane went, this is going on a long time. More for the athletes. I felt so sorry for the athletes. I reckon it went 5 minutes.
0: Right.
1: Anyway, sure enough, they get onto the blocks, the lights turn on, light, bang, off they go. Great race, photo finish, closest finish of all time,
0: etc. Let's have a listen.
1: But there was a reason why they held them for so long.
0: Okay, let's have a listen to the race and then we'll chat about that.
2: Who will be the fastest man on the planet? The men's 100 final. Ready. Benarek fidgety in lane two. Absolute silence across the stadium. Ready. And away. Thompson away fairly. Seville out fast. Lyles is starting to dig in. They're across the track. Jacobs finishing fast as well. Thompson driving and out wide. Lyles. Thompson or Lyles. It is going to be a photo finish. A photo finish. Thompson from Jamaica and Lyles, the two fastest this year, have hit it locked together. They look up at the big screen and it's a photo finish. It's going down to the judge and it's a photo across about six or seven athletes.
3: It's a photo finish for seven lanes. And Noah Lyles.
2: Lyles is going to do it. Lyles has been given it. The new global superstar from the USA has just won the men's 100 and has pinched it off Kashane Thompson, who looks at the big screen and can't quite believe it.
0: Well done. Good call.
1: Well, the thing was, it was a bit of a 50-50. A few commentators called the other.
0: They did.
1: The other runner. And where I was calling from, I would never have had a go. We weren't really near the line. So it would have been a death trap to have a go at it. But, the reason why they held them was so long, they couldn't turn the lights back on.
0: Ah.
1: It was a bit of a debacle. Floor. So there was so much theatre around that race that night. But, I mean, the actual still photos of that finish are remarkable.
0: Amazing.
1: I think the athlete that finished sixth was beaten 0.4 of a second or something. It was ridiculous.
0: So of all those sports listed, is there a sport you haven't done yet? So we're talking about the Olympics. I mentioned I'd love to go to do the cricket, but I've obviously broadcast cricket. I look back at the big Darryl Eastlake call on the weightlifting, and I love that.
1: Because Darryl was so loud that they had to build a special commentary box for him because he was disturbing the commentary.
0: I do remember that, but I love the way Dave Colbert calls the field events. Like he does it like the way I, in my mind, love it and would like to do it. You know, here comes the big pole. He wanders out here and look at him flexing the arms and he starts swinging the hammer.

0: Love it. Attempt six for Matthew Denny. On its way. Gives it everything. Gives it a roar. It's going to be out there. It's going to be out there. He loves it. It's been a barrage in Birmingham for Matthew Denny.
1: This is going to be really close to that previous throw of 67-24. Doesn't really matter because he's already got the gold medal. But if he can throw back-to-back personal best to win the gold, why wouldn't you?
2: And I would love to have a crack at weightlifting. And
3: weightlifting, okay.
2: I've spoke to Brad
3: Johnson.
2: Very
3: technical sport,
2: yeah,
3: too.
2: Yeah, but I don't think it's the big man from Bulgaria. He's got it above their head. I would love the way Daryl did it. I'm not going technical because audience doesn't understand technical.
3: I think if there's another commentator out there than Daryl that can go full puffer valve,
2: I think it'd be
3: just veins coming out. It'd be you, I reckon.
2: That, and I'd love to call a Formula One race. But for you, who listed 30 different sports, what? There's not many left. But if you could do one sport and then one actual event, what would they be?
3: It's a great question. I think the two sports that I've, and it's for no real reason, I just haven't been asked, or I just haven't been in a position to. And I must say, the athletics does really interest me. I really do love the athletics, but I've never done swimming, and that would suit my wheelhouse, of what I do. Especially an Aussie rampage in the pool would be fantastic, but I've never really been given the chance. The other sport that I do really enjoy watching, I do like the MotoGPs. I do like motorsport.
2: Do you?
3: Yeah, I do really enjoy it. That would suit my wheelhouse. I'd be very happy to go and call a Grand Prix with Bagnaia and Marquez and all that. I think that would be fun.
2: He's back in business, Marquez.
3: He is. Those sort of sports, an event. I've always thought if you're going to be a sports commentator, the pure event to commentate on would be Wimbledon.
2: Mm.
3: I just think that would be fantastic, and I love my tennis, or even those Grand Slams, the US or the French. In horse racing, Kentucky Derby.
2: So Kentucky Derby is the one, but that's something that could happen in your...
3: Possibly. I mean, the thing is,
2: you've called horse races in America and in the UK.
3: And England, Royal Ascot and the Grand National have done those. But I think the Kentucky Derby is... The thing about the Kentucky Derby is that even if you're a non-racing person, you know what the Kentucky Derby is. It's an iconic, an American sporting event. So I think that would be great. Away from that, from racing, Indianapolis 500?
2: Yeah. Wow.
3: Something like that.
2: That would be good. Scotty McLaughlin.
3: That would be good, wouldn't it?
2: Bloody Matty Hill. Well, you're taking Lee Diffie's job, who has been on this show before.
3: Has he been?
2: Yeah.
3: He was a lot higher than 293. Rightly so.
2: Yeah, no, he was in a touch earlier. But you've been just as good. Hey, just before we finish, we won't finish the same way, but this is more for my benefit. We mentioned it right at the start about people thinking you're biased in a call. It doesn't happen in cricket, really. I can call the World Cup final in Ahmedabad, Australia-India, and yes, I would prefer Australia wins that game of cricket. But you don't really get feedback from Indian supporters saying, "Are you biased against Australia?" It doesn't really seem to happen in cricket. But in footy, I can do a game of footy between Fremantle and Adelaide, and I'll get messages saying, "I can't believe how much you favour Fremantle." And on the same game, I'll get supporters saying, "I can't believe how much you favour Adelaide."
3: It's a little bit like covering an election, isn't it? You just can't get it right.
2: It is. And I support the Hawks, and I called with you Geelong Hawthorn.
3: Yeah.
2: And for anyone listening, I don't know how you view it. I go to Geelong and Hawthorn. All I want at any game of football is it comes down to the last minute. I don't care who wins.
3: Nope.
2: I just want it to come down to the last minute, because that is, for the crowd, the best result, and for a commentator, when you've done years of trying to get better at calling the footy, if you get the last minute, like we did the other day between Hawthorn and Geelong, that's when the job is at its funnest.
3: Of course. Yep.
2: So for anyone listening, we don't go favouring a team. We if a team gets 30 points down, that's when you can become a little bit hoping the other team comes back. But it doesn't matter who the team is, because you still just want that last-minute result.
3: No. And look, I hope that when we call, you know, if I can speak of all the commentators, that you're trying to be so accurate
2: yes.
3: that you are, if you do have a team that's four goals behind, but you feel there's still a chance, that's not being biased.
2: No.
3: That's just sort of seeing it the way you feel, you know. But, and I mean, honestly, every time I go to the football, I reckon 99.8% of my body couldn't care less who wins.
2: No.
3: Honestly, I couldn't. And it's about doing the job right, you know. And, I mean, we all have our team. I mean, I was unabashed Western Bulldogs.
2: The big dog man.
3: Yeah, you know. But when I call a Bulldogs game, I half forget they're the Bulldogs. I'm doing what I do, you know. And I can't speak for the special comments guys because obviously they've had more experience playing for yes. those teams.
2: Yeah.
3: So they would have – that would be hard for them as well. But and maybe a few of them overcompensate. Compensate too, you know, maybe negative against their team to try. And I know Braddy Johnson, who, you know, he's a star, he hates calling Bulldogs games because he'll be pinned for that reason.
2: But the chief wouldn't mind me saying Jason Dunstall yeah. definitely goes harder on the Hawks than he would any other side.
3: But I honestly, I think what happens is because another team's surging and they might be two goals behind and it's becoming exciting
2: yes.
3: that the team that's in front believe the commentators are being biased.
2: Well, you're barracking for the result.
3: Yeah, we want a good game, want a close
2: that's
3: game.
2: Right. That's exactly
3: you know?
2: Right.
3: And if we ever sound deflated, it's probably because we're just a bit disappointed that it's not close, you know. But no,
2: when we went to Brisbane Collingwood a couple of weeks ago, we were talking about Lee Matthews.
3: Yes.
2: You're expecting a cracking game of footy.
3: Well, it was a humdinger for a half.
2: It was a brilliant game, but Collingwood won by 10 goals. That's not what you're after as a commentator.
3: No.
2: You want Nick Dacos having a shot or Josh Dunkley having a shot after the side to decide the game, don't you?
3: Right. Well,
2: so for anybody that sends you messages saying you're biased against the team, no. We're putting this to bed right now, Hilly.
3: Well, we are at least.
2: We are.
3: Because the thing is, I feel so, the special comments guys, it's harder because they've been aligned to a team for so long.
2: Yes.
3: And some of them are living legends, you know, that have been aligned to a team. So, you know, in a case of, and I can see where Brad's coming from, like he was obviously a Bulldog living legend. So if he's calling a Bulldogs game, there's no win for him, you know. So I get that, you know. But I think because we get excited about just the game, if someone kicks something really exciting, a goal, we're going to get excited about it.
2: Absolutely.
3: That's the reality of it, you know.
2: If that overhead from Jeremy Cameron had hit the post, if that had gone through.
3: No, you would have gone full puff of valve.
2: You would have lost your mind.
3: In fact, to be honest, there would have been veins popping out of places that we
2: full
3: didn't even
2: David Parkin.
3: Like, you were almost there and it was at a hit the top of the post. It was like a Jackie Chan kind of Ronaldo type operation.
2: I think we got Ronaldo
3: operation.
2: In there somewhere just hit the
3: But that's the
2: post,
3: fun of it. I mean, it's just too much bloody fun, isn't it? You know,
2: and, it is. It is. I don't know how you view it. I've never met anyone apart from an Australian cricketer that has a better job than we do. In my mind, anyway, like there's no job I would take apart from batting number three for Australia than what we get to do and what we'll get to do tonight.
3: And that's the reminder I think we all have to give ourselves. You know, we have, like everyone else, you have a good day, a bad day, you get a bit tired, but you remind yourself, hey, it's a game of footy at the MCG, how lucky we are, you know. And, and I think a lot of sometimes social media negativity is probably because there's a bit of jealousy in there as well. You know, so I think as you say, we work on it though. We work bloody hard on it, but at the same time, you wouldn't want to be anywhere else, even if it's the middle of June, it's pouring down rain at the MCG. I know where I'd like to be.
2: Yeah, absolutely.
3: And it's not the Bahamas.
2: No, it's a great way. And we always finish this podcast the same way, Hilly. I use always different examples. We have a lot of kids listen to this show. We're privileged a lot of people listen to this show. And people out there that want to achieve something in their life, whether it be the next Matt Hill as a race caller, whether it be the next Lewis Hamilton as a Formula One driver, or the next concert pianist, that you've had tremendous success in your field. And I love that you identified, as long as you can remember, that this is what you wanted to do and now you've achieved that. So massive kudos to you. What advice would you give to those out there that are similarly passionate about a field as to how to achieve success in it?
3: Well, I think you just keep chipping away. Just dream hard, work hard, and the rewards will come your way. And there's no easy fix. You just keep going. And if your dream's big enough and your work ethic's hard enough, you'll get there. There's nothing physically in your way that can stop you.
2: I love that answer. What Billy Brownless mentioned to me that he's seen you out and about and he just barreled up and asked you to do race calls to entertain him.
3: He did do that, yes.
2: So if I was to give you our Thursday night Fox commentary team.
3: Yep.
2: Which is yourself, myself.
3: Yep.
2: Jack Riewoldt.
3: Kingy.
2: Kingy. Eddie Betts.
3: Eddie Betts.
2: And Brad Johnson.
3: Yep.
2: And we've got 200 metres to go at Flemington for the Melbourne Cup.
3: Yep.
2: Is that something you can just roll out?
3: Yep. Yeah, probably.
2: Right,
3: well, if we were doing Fox footy on a Thursday night, like leading the way, it'd be Sarah Jones. She's leading from the front, the young filly. She's three lengths in front. But then, of course, Howie and Matt are there sneaking ground on the inside. The young buck, Jack Riewoldt, storming over the top of them. The young colt, the Caulfield Guineas winner. Jones grabbed by Riewoldt. Howard and Hill just behind them. Kingy with the big opinions right down the outside. It's going to be 100 to go. Johnson and Betts are on the outside because they're nowhere near us. 100 metres to go. Howard and Hill, stride for stride, working hard. Kingy coming at them with the big opinion over the top. Then the colt Riewoldt, they go to the line, they hit it. Howie's leading the team. He just wins. And then, of course, it's a triple dead heat. We're just following your direction, young man, on Fox footy on a Thursday night.
2: There is the talent of the man you have been listening to, which is why he's known as the Ravi Shastri of our toner.
3: Not at all.
2: Hilly, an absolute pleasure.
3: Thank you, mate. It's been a pleasure.
2: Talk about Captain Versatile. How good is Matt Hill? He could be making a fortune on Cameo of made-up race calls if he wished. An absolute fortune. Thanks to Matty for coming on. What a jet. I hope you love the episode as I did. Spread the word with your crew about the pod so we can continue to grow. Until next time, with Jason Gillespie, peace and love.
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1: I want to win Bo Ryan's wheels. I want to win Bo's ride.
2: Hello.
3: Hey, babe.
2: Hi.
3: Told you I'm coming in with the car, didn't I?
2: No way.
3: Yes, I won.
0: Good times, greatest hits.
3: It's life-changing. This is absolutely life-changing. Beautiful. It's amazing.
0: And Bo Ryan's Mazda BT50.
4: Bo Ryan's wheels.
3: Triple M, love you.
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19: Hi, Sacha Barbagat with you. Welcome to The Briefing. He's usually the nice, unproblematic guy in the pop scene. But this week, the unassuming Ed Sheeran has lost hundreds of thousands of followers, all of his tour's supporting acts, and even his onstage band after Macklemore was dumped from the lineup of his Loop tour. Now, it came after the rapper spoke on stage in New Jersey about the situation in Gaza.
2: A big part of the reason why I wanted to do this tour in the first place is so I could stand up in stadiums like this and say two words that are very near and dear to my heart. Free Palestine.
19: In response to those comments, the owner of Gillette Stadium in Massachusetts, Robert Kraft, where Ed was due to perform next, said he'd can the show unless Macklemore was removed from the lineup. Ed caved, or at least according to him, his promoter did, and the rapper was dropped. Now that sparked outrage from fans and the public, and Macklemore himself responded in a lengthy statement expressing his solidarity with the people of Palestine and his disappointment with Ed. What's followed in the days since has been a conversation around whether politics and pop can exist in the same sentence. But it's also sparked a deeper fear of the power that billionaires can wield and how they can shape the world to look how they want it to. Here to discuss those topics with me is Catherine Strong, an associate professor in the music industry program at RMIT. Catherine, welcome to The Briefing. Look, this story has gone absolutely viral this week. Everybody is talking about it. Seems everyone has an opinion on it. But from a music industry perspective, can you think of an issue that's been as contentious for artists to weigh in on as the Free Palestine one has?
4: Not for a very long time. I think back in the day, things like the Vietnam War would have been very contentious. I know that in the United States, when the civil rights movement was happening, there were a lot of musicians who were very outspoken about that. And there was also, at that time, musicians who were black just couldn't go to a lot of venues, or some states even were really out of bounds for them. But that has been a long time. And I think what has happened since those periods of political action with musicians, music has been quite depoliticized. So a lot of musicians have still said political things, but I think it has been seen more of just a part of what sells music. It's been seen more as a commercial aspect of music rather than something that could really make political change. And I think that is what has really shifted with the Palestine issue.
19: Well, let's get to specifically what's happening with Ed Sheeran and Macklemore. Now, Macklemore made his comments on stage a couple of weeks ago. It was on the 4th and 5th of September at MetLife Stadium in New Jersey, where he said Free Palestine, and he kind of expanded on that and spoke around that issue. But it blew up again this week because he was officially dumped from Ed Sheeran's tour as a supporting act. Now, we heard from Ed Sheeran in a statement. He said, it wasn't my decision, it was the promoter's decision. Now, that drew a lot of criticism. People were saying that Ed had a chance to take a stand and to support Macklemore and say, well, I'm not continuing with the tour at these stadiums that won't have him there because of these Free Palestine comments. But I'm interested to know that, based on your knowledge of the industry, did Ed actually have that option to just cancel those shows? Like, was that something that he could have done and not caused, you know, irreparable damage to the people working on his tour, or, you know, whether that's the supporting acts, which we'll get to, or, you know, the staff who were part of the logistics? Like, did he have that as an option to say, I'm not performing if you won't let Macklemore take to the stage as well?
4: He absolutely had that option. It would have been something that would have cost him, certainly. It would have been seen as quite controversial, but he had that option. And I think that his attempt to frame himself as being essentially powerless in this situation, I think his statement tries to position him as, well, I had no option. There wasn't really anything I could do. But the fact that his support acts and his backing band have since taken themselves out of the tour has shown how incorrect that is. They have demonstrated to him and to everybody else that there is always power that you have. And I would say that Ed Sheeran is, apart from perhaps the multi-billionaire who is the person who owned the stadiums and sort of started this whole thing off, Sheeran is the person who has the most power. And that is partly because he has the financial well-being, essentially, to take a hit. He could take a hit better than anybody else. And it was certainly within his power, even if he did cancel those shows, he could have made sure that all of the people who were in his crew and the other musicians were okay. He could have just paid them the money that they would have gotten otherwise. He could have made it so that everyone was all right, and he would not have ended up being significantly worse off as a result of that. So I think that, you know, we need to be a bit skeptical about his claims that there was nothing he could do.
20: Okay. Look, you mentioned there the stadium boss, Rob Kraft, and he was kind of the engineer behind all of this. He owns a number of stadiums, and apparently he was able to exert pressure on other stadium owners on the North American leg of the Loop Tour in order to kind of have this ultimatum issued basically to Ed Sheeran, either Macklemore's dropped or you don't get to perform. Do you think people would be shocked to know just how much power these stadium owners can wield? Have we ever seen anything like this before?
4: I think it is unusual that this has played out in public the way that it has. So we know that there are always things going on in the background in the music industry around who gets to decide what happens and with who. I think that often those are more about commercial interests than about political ones. And I think also that we are at a point in time where there are more people than, well, for a very, very long time, who have such a concentration of wealth in their hands that they can essentially do whatever they want and also pressure people to do what they want as well in ways that people who don't have that much money and influence can't. Ed Sheeran can take a pretty significant financial hit, but that's nothing compared to what Robert Kraft can take. He can take a huge hit. So if he breaks contracts with artists, maybe they'll take him to court and he'll have to pay something out, but it's not going to make him lose any sleep. And there is this big question, I think, that people are asking in a lot of different areas around social media, around who owns big corporations, about whether it is a good idea for so much power and wealth to be concentrated in the hands of such a small group of people, because it means that they can arrange the world in the way that they want. And in this instance, we've seen someone who has a political outcome that he is looking towards, which is to make people scared to speak up on behalf of Palestine and to say, I am going to do everything I can to make sure that people can't say that, artists, musicians, whoever else. And nobody should have that much ability to influence what is going on politically and in terms of freedom of speech.
20: I want to move it back to Ed Sheeran, and his statement made a number of comments about his show. He wants his shows to be an escape and music should be an escape, and that there are children in the audience and they're not there for politics or to discuss anything like that. They're there for escapism and for a good time. I'm curious to know what your take is on that position. We're kind of in this age where we almost expect people to be very forthright with what they believe in, and especially people of influence and power and people who are famous. What did you make of Ed Sheeran's comments or statement in that vein of like music should be separate to politics?
4: I think it was very disingenuous of him, given that he had chosen people to come on tour with him who he knew had very strong political opinions. And Macklemore in particular has been speaking out on behalf of Palestine for years now. And I think the idea that he would go on this tour and just sit quietly and not say anything about that was clearly not going to happen. So Sheeran created a situation where there was going to be political content at these shows. And then I think to turn around afterwards and say, well, I don't think music should be political, is really sidestepping his responsibility for what happened there. I think if he didn't want anyone to say anything political, he should have made that clear to the artists at the start of the tour, and probably Macklemore would not have been on the tour in the first place in that instance. I think generally that idea that music shouldn't be political is bypassing the entire history of music, which is so caught up in politics. And the idea that artists should have to hide what they think about what is going on in the world and never use the influence that they have to try and change the way that things are, I think that that is denying them an aspect of what it is that makes us interested in them in the first place, where we're interested in who they are as people as well as what they do as artists.
20: Now, something interesting that's happened is that in his statement, Ed invoked his supporting acts and also his band, which is an Irish band that's been on the tour with him, I think, for the whole time. And he said, I wouldn't put them, you know, they rely on me for income. And if I was to cancel the shows, you know, they'd be worse off. But now they've flipped the script on him, and every single one of his supporting acts and his house band have all quit the Loop tour in protest at Macklemore being dumped as a supporting act. How will this affect the tour going forward? Will he just replace them with somebody else?
4: I think that's possible. I think at the end of the day, the tour is not necessarily at risk because people have paid money for the tickets mainly to see Ed Sheeran. Okay, that most people have not bought tickets to go and see those support acts. Although I have seen some reports coming through that there have been a surprisingly large number of ticket holders who have come forward and started asking for refunds. We'll see how that plays out. But I would be surprised if it was enough people to make Sheeran think about cancelling the tour. The reason he might still cancel is because enough pressure has been put on him and enough people have presented arguments to him that make him think that maybe he took the wrong decision when he decided to go ahead in the first place with that Macklemore. I think that we will see the rest of the dates go ahead, but I think also that probably means that this controversy will be dragged out across those dates. And I think that his public reputation, his brand, is definitely taking a hit from this.
20: Mm. Do you think he's having any regrets about the stance he's taken? Obviously, when high-profile people respond to things like this, they do it in a way that they hope will calm the temperature and have people going, okay, fair enough, and moving on. His statement was not received that way. I was on his fan Reddit page today just to kind of get a sense of how his fans are talking about it. They're all really disappointed in him too. I'm sure there are plenty in support of him as well, but a lot of people are disappointed who are fans of Ed Sheeran, not even just people who look at what he's done from a general perspective and go, oh, well, that wasn't really on. Do you think he might be looking at this and going, I'm going to need to make a follow-up statement, or I'm going to need to capitulate in some way because this hasn't gone down the way I thought it would and I'm having regrets?
4: Yes, I think he will probably have been a bit surprised at how this has all played out. Macklemore, as well as Robert Kraft, and it appears Ed Sheeran as well, are all talking about donating money to looking after people in Palestine, helping people in Gaza. Although I think Robert Kraft was talking about building bridges between Israelis and Palestinians, which is a slightly different proposition. So this could be an attempt to throw money at the problem, essentially. I mean, which, you know, is not a bad thing in and of itself, in that any help that gets to people in Palestine and in Gaza at the moment is desperately needed. But it seems that his troubleshooting on this is, well, maybe if I am seen to be charitable enough in the wake of what's happened, that will be a thing that will get everybody to come back on side and stop criticizing me quite so harshly.
20: Before we let you go, Catherine, how do you think this will affect tours in the future of other artists? How might they be taking notice and planning for their own tours going forward?
4: So there are two things that are playing out here. On the one hand is that Robert Kraft has shown how much power he and the other stadium owners in the mix has, and has made it clear that certain types of political statements are likely to cause problems for artists. So there will definitely be artists out there who are thinking about the types of things they might say and who are likely to actually be self-censoring, making sure they don't speak up about Palestine. It really is a concerning outcome, especially because the statements that Macklemore made, they weren't controversial. And the fact that people like Robert Kraft are making it controversial is something that we all need to be really paying attention to. But the other thing that has happened here is the artists on Sheeran's tour have shown that they are powerful as well. And especially when they act collectively, they can find ways to not be censored, to not be shut down. Those artists are going to get a whole bunch of benefits from what they've done in terms of being seen as being authentic, as being people who have morals. They are likely to get like good career outcomes from this.
20: Absolutely. Catherine Strong, thank you so much for joining us on The Briefing today.
4: Thank you for having me.
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20: Hi, Sasha Barber-Gatt with you. Welcome to The Briefing. A 70-second clip of a man and woman speaking on a couch has set the internet on fire.
33: I don't have anything to deceive you on. Of course I'm not deceiving you.
1: I'm engaging with you as a human being. Why would I deceive you? There's no reason for me to do that.
3: Okay. All right. Okay, good chat.
20: What you heard there was startup founder and now convicted fraudster Elizabeth Holmes speaking to Canadian comedian and director Nathan Fielder. It's from the first taste of upcoming documentary You Can See Everything, which follows Holmes in the 34 days before she reported to prison for a 10-year sentence back in 2023. Now, if you need a refresher, Elizabeth Holmes was the founder of a tech startup company called Theranos, which pioneered a test she claimed could detect diseases and medical conditions with just a single drop of blood. She moved up quickly in Silicon Valley and was even named the world's youngest self-made woman billionaire by Forbes in 2014. In the company's 11 years, Holmes raised almost $1 billion from investors. The only problem was the test and a bunch of the company's data was based on lies. In October 2015, a reporter from the Wall Street Journal exposed the company's cover-up with the help of whistleblowers who formerly worked there. John Carreyrou's article revealed that Elizabeth's machines, which were sitting in Walgreens stores, didn't work. The tests also led to some pretty inaccurate results. One woman was incorrectly told she had HIV. Another's test showed she had miscarried when, in actual fact, she was still pregnant. And a man filed a lawsuit against Theranos in 2016 after he suffered a heart attack and had two stents put in less than a month after his blood test showed normal results. He did later drop the claims as part of a broader class action. Elizabeth Holmes was indicted on federal fraud charges in 2018 and convicted on 4 counts of defrauding investors in 2022. A year later, she was reporting to serve her 10-year sentence, and that's when this incredible exchange, which has gone viral, was filmed. So why are we so captivated by Holmes and this clip? And why was this doco kept so under wraps? Writer and culture critic for Triple J's The Slop, Michael Sun, is here with me to discuss it. Michael, welcome to The Briefing. Look, Elizabeth Holmes was a massive name in Silicon Valley. She was worth $4.5 billion at the height of her, you know, success before that incredible downfall. How did the world react when it was revealed that she was a fraud?
5: Look, I feel like this was pretty much the biggest story at its time, right? So Holmes was the founder of a company called Theranos. And Theranos was a medical tech company which basically claimed that they were able to do a large range of diagnostic tests with just one pinprick of the finger, with just one drop of blood. That was kind of her claim to fame and how she got a lot of investment in her company. In 2015, it was, the Wall Street Journal kind of publishes this massive expose claiming that she's defrauded her investors, that she's really lied about these claims, and that instead of being able to do these tests with a pinprick of blood, her company's actually relying on, you know, existing technology. And basically, like, it's saying that the company was founded on a lie. So, to me, like, this really was one of the first instances where a scam really took over the world. Like, I remember being so invested in this story and it just, like, kind of captured the public imagination for several reasons, I would say. Number one, because I think we're always fixated on a scammer, right? You know, there's, for lack of a better word, it kind of captivates our endless need for drama. It was quite a juicy story, you know, about a bunch of billionaires and billionaire investors being defrauded as well. The second shade of it was Elizabeth Holmes' own public presentation. You know, she was always kind of considered an odd duck. One of her idols was Steve Jobs growing up, she said. And as a result, she really tried to mirror his presentation in public down to she was always seen in this kind of quite austere black turtleneck. There was the iconic red lip, blonde side fringe. You know, parts of her public persona are still like lingering in the public imagination. And more than anything, there was that voice, right? I mean, like every time she made an appearance in public or on the news or anything like that, she spoke in this what became quite an iconic baritone. People were saying that she was putting the voice on. You know, she was already very leaning into the performativity of being a founder, the performativity of being like perhaps a woman in tech playing in a very male-dominated field.
20: Yeah, she's a fascinating specimen to inspect. I think the world has kind of really enjoyed, like you just explained so well, picking apart her story and even down to the clothes she was wearing. I noticed like her posture was always like really kind of almost hunched over. She's a really fascinating person. Let's talk about this trailer. Now, the movie, it was kept top secret. It was filmed 3 years ago and it was actually revealed to a group at a film festival. And apparently the cinema was full of gasps and oh my goodnesses in, you know, during the documentary. So then this trailer drops, right? And it goes absolutely viral so quickly. Why do you think there's been such a strong reaction to this clip? What is it about the clip that's got people talking?
5: I think because Elizabeth Holmes is just still capturing our attention and our imagination. And I think being able to see this very, very uneasy, very creepy glimpse of her in this trailer, it really is quite a masterful teaser trailer in the sense that there are just so many questions, right? First of all, the question of how was this even filmed? I think that's kind of a question that people have about so much of Nathan Fielder's works. The documentary is co-directed by Nathan Fielder and Lance Oppenheim. Nathan Fielder, of course, one of our most prolific and most successful kind of like weird documentarians. So already you have this like documentarian slash comedian who's working at the peak of his powers, talking about fact and fiction, the blurred lines there. And then you match that with someone who is kind of a natural foil. Elizabeth Holmes is someone who has also been blurring the lines between fact and fiction, reality and artifice since the very beginning of her career. In this trailer, like you see Nathan Fielder question Elizabeth Holmes being like, you know, are you finally going to be real? And she goes, I'm always real.
3: You're being real right now?
1: I'm always being real.
5: It's just so creepy. And there's like so much lingering silence, so many sticky questions. You kind of see her like almost bobbing around in the frame. And then at the end of the trailer, it's revealed that she's, you know, soothing her baby with her leg in the like kind of just out of frame. Like, it's really, I would say, a trailer that shows just how much Elizabeth Holmes is still such a strange character in the public consciousness.
20: So we know that Fielder and Oppenheim went in to film this with Elizabeth in the days before she reported to prison to serve a 10-year sentence. Do we know how he came to be filming this story? Why did she even say yes to it? Do we know any of those details?
5: I think this is something that is only going to invite more questions rather than answers. But the only top line detail I've read so far is that Elizabeth Holmes herself actually invited Fielder and Oppenheim into her rented home in Southern California just before serving her prison sentence. So it was purportedly at her invitation that they came in. It really has ignited questions, in my mind at least, about what was she hoping to gain from this? Was she a fan of Fielder's work already, perhaps? Was she aware of, you know, someone like Lance Oppenheim, another kind of indie documentarian who's been gaining buzz around the scene for a few years? Was she trying to repatriate her image? Was she trying to, you know, deepen her own legacy? I guess we'll find out in the film itself. Also, there have been so many details floating around on the internet from people who attended the screening at Telluride Film Festival, which have very quickly ascended to the status almost of myth. You know, there are these like little details that have come out, like the fact that Fielder was visiting Elizabeth Holmes in prison throughout the course of the documentary. And because they obviously couldn't film those sequences, they've actually staged recreations with quote unquote an A-list actress.
20: Wow.
5: So we'll see who that is. And I think the documentary also goes into Holmes's new marriage to her husband, Billy Holmes, who it's suspected might have perhaps an undue influence over the way that this documentary is taking place and over his wife's public persona currently.
20: So based on all of that, what do you think viewers of the doco can expect to get out of it once it is released, which I believe is happening next month?
5: pure shock value. Like, I think I'm just so excited to sit down in the cinema and just gasp.
20: The project was kept under wraps as well for 3 years. So this started filming in 2023. As you said, they were also filming during, you know, I suppose what would be the early years of Elizabeth's incarceration. She is still behind bars. She can't be released until at least 2031. Why do you think viewers were kept in the dark on this project? Because even the screening at the film festival was top secret. People who were invited didn't know what they were going to see. Why the conspiracy?
5: I guess my own conspiracy theory is that conspiracy itself is a conduit to attention, right? And I think that had this project been rumored earlier or had details of this project come out earlier, I do think that perhaps it would have almost compromised the integrity of the project itself, because so much of this film, it seems, relies on the fact that there was this top secret interaction between Fielder and Holmes. You know, Nathan Fielder is someone who can really get under the skin of his subjects and make them reveal parts of themselves not previously known to the world. I suspect that Nathan Fielder would have also wanted this project to be kept under wraps in order to be able to get a more revealing portrait of who Elizabeth Holmes is and the circumstances surrounding her persona. You know, funnily enough, like, Elizabeth Holmes still maintains a very public image, right? Like, her Twitter is, you know, constantly posting, it's responding now to takes about the film. Her Twitter account posted about the film trailer when it came out, although, you know, she's obviously not running the Twitter account. She's currently in custody. You know, like, it's suspected that perhaps her husband is running the Twitter account. I think all of that contributes to the mystique behind Elizabeth Holmes as well, having this project under wraps.
20: Before we let you go, Michael, what is the public's perception of Elizabeth now, and how do you think that might shift in the wake of this viral trailer and eventually the doco?
5: I think she's really ascended to something like folk legend, and this documentary is only going to fuel that fire. There are so many scammers in the public consciousness. I'm thinking people like Anna Delvey, people like Carolyn Calloway. I think that there is just a massive public appetite for this level of like juicy reporting, a juicy scam. And Elizabeth Holmes, love her or hate her, I think she's an incredibly canny media personality. And that's why this documentary is only going to further that image and is going to be so successful, I think.
20: Michael Sun, thank you so much for joining us on The Briefing today.
5: Thank you for having me.
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20: Hi, Sasha Barbagat with you. Welcome to The Briefing. Climate change isn't just about things getting hotter. It's also about rising sea levels. And the scientific community is in consensus that we're already seeing the impacts of this, with low-lying coastal areas copping more high tide flooding, accelerated erosion and property loss. And it's only going to get worse. We're being told right now that sea level rises are no longer a future projection. It's the current reality facing communities globally. Here in Australia, 250,000 properties are at risk of coastal flooding, along with 2 million hectares of land, which includes farms and critical infrastructure. So while we're being warned of the impacts, both happening and impending, no one in Australia has actually estimated how much this will cost us. Until now. The Climate Council has put out the Rising Seas, Rising Bills report, and Adjunct Professor Andrew Watkins from Monash University and the Climate Council joins me now to discuss it. Professor, welcome to The Briefing. Could you start by explaining to us why our seas are rising?
24: So our seas are basically rising because with the burning of coal, oil and gas, the increasing

0: 90% of that trapped heat actually goes into the oceans. And when the oceans get warm, they expand. They can't go sideways because the continents get in the way. They can't go down because of the bottom of the sea. They can only go up. And then the other big thing that's been happening more so in the last 50 years is the melting of ice sheets. So Antarctica, and particularly West Antarctic, and also Greenland as well, are melting at rates that we've never seen before, and that's going back millions of years. And of course, they're injecting huge amounts of fresh water into the ocean, which is this whole problem in itself. And so the melting of ice sheets and the warming up of the ocean have both led to an increase of about 22 centimetres in the global sea level over the past century.
1: So to someone, they take a ruler, they go, oh, just a little bit less than your standard ruler. I mean, how bad could that be? What does that actually mean and translate to in the real world?
0: The most simplest rule of thumb we have in coastal science is called the Brun rule, and basically it says that for every centimetre that you go up, you can go about a metre further inland and erode the way the coast. So 22 centimetres means that the beach's high tide mark is now 22 metres further up, which might be eroding the bottom of a cliff or eroding a dune, or as we're already seeing, eroding some people's backyards in the northern beaches of Sydney and collapsing pools into the sea.
1: So that's what we're seeing now. Can we expect it to get worse? And what do those challenges look like to coastal communities in particular?
0: Yeah, look, it absolutely will get worse, unfortunately. Pretty much all our different scenarios for the future in terms of how much greenhouse gases we emit keep us on exactly the same track for sea level out until the middle of the century. But of course, the middle of the century is only 2050, only 25 or less than 25 years away. And they all say that we'll get at least another 14 centimetres of sea level rise by 2050. And then as we go to the end of the century, it'll be somewhere between 30 centimetres and half a metre of extra sea level rise, depending upon the actions that we take and the emissions paths that we take. So, you know, half a metre by the end of the century is completely plausible. Some of our fears as climate scientists is that we don't actually fully understand how fast Greenland and particularly the West Antarctic are melting and also sliding off into the ocean. Worst case scenario there, we actually get 2 metres of sea level rise by the end of the century. So our report is actually quite conservative in terms of talking about half a metre by the end of the century. And for every 10 centimetres of sea level rise, the risk of a once in a 100-year type event in terms of coastal erosion triples. So if we're doing it 5 times that or as much as 20 times that, you start to understand the risks of these severe coastal extreme water level events that cause erosion and shoreline collapse, you know, goes up massively, exponentially.
1: So I think people would automatically think when they hear of rising sea levels, they'd go, okay, so erosion, it might impact the beach. Maybe it's going to hit a couple of rich people who have very nice houses right along the coastline. Maybe the floods will hit some low-lying areas along our coast, but it won't really impact me if I live further inland, not even that far. Is that the case? Is that all that it impacts?
0: Oh, look, it's incredibly complex. So, of course, these rising sea levels, when we add on high tide and a storm surge, say Tropical Cyclone Alfred that we saw last year doing huge damage to the Gold Coast, the problems that you also have is you have estuaries, rivers, creeks that come down to the sea. In the Gold Coast case, it's canals. The water can move up those estuaries and creeks and rivers, so it can actually impact some places inland. And the other thing, of course, is some of our local government areas are very large and you can be living quite far inland, but your rates and so on may well be going to disaster recovery from these sorts of events along the coast. And ultimately, it really costs us all, even if the Commonwealth has to step in as an insurer of last resort and pay for things. And ultimately, us as taxpayers, no matter where we live, will be paying for that as well. Ultimately, the impacts upon insurance, upon, you know, council rates and so on, and indeed our tax is going to be affected by the disasters we have in the future, no matter where we are.
1: Yeah, well, let's get to that, because that's what we're kind of talking to you about today, is

0: this rising seas, rising bills report that the Climate Council has put out. So the figure that was crunched by the Climate Council is a cost of $855 billion in Australia alone by 2100. So what else has your research found in terms of that cost? What is that made up of? Who's footing the bill?
1: This is basically the damages and loss in value to not just housing, but coastal infrastructure, also to businesses. And so it's land value, it's also business costs and, of course, housing costs and housing prices and so forth. But, you know, there's lots of flow-on effects through the economy, say, you know, lost hours of work and fewer jobs and so on around these coast regions that we haven't included in the report. So we feel that $855 billion, so, you know, approaching $1 trillion in cost to Australia by the end of the century is fairly conservative. We're also using a fairly conservative projection, greenhouse gas projections, a middle of the road scenario that's roughly on track. I'd say a little underneath actually on track of where we are by the end of the century. So it's still talking about around 2.5 degrees of global warming by the end of the century, even though it's a fairly conservative scenario. So we're kind of saying this is probably a base level to get the conversation started, that overall we're going to have to lose or find almost $900 million, $1 billion by the end of the century.
0: And that's not just the government either. That's also coming out of our pockets, like you said, when it comes to things like council rates, but also insurance, right?
1: To some degree, insurance. I think a lot of people don't realise that actions of the sea are not covered in most home insurance policies. So unfortunately, when you do see these images of houses being impacted by storms and so on, they don't necessarily have insurance to cover that. So that then gets borne by the person that owns the place and, of course, puts greater pressure on the house prices in those regions. You know, everyone doesn't want to lose value in their assets, but unfortunately, at some coastal locations, that is almost inevitable. So we need to have an intelligent conversation about how we deal with those sorts of things, how we deal with insurance, and how we deal in some places with just simply having to move away from a particular region because it's too vulnerable. And on the flip side, not building in those areas that are highly vulnerable either. And unfortunately, you know, kicking the can down the road to an owner in 30 or 40 years' time.
0: Let's talk about how to address this issue. We know the world has failed to keep global warming to below 1.5 degrees, as was agreed to in Paris in 2015. Is Australia currently doing its fair share to lower emissions and to try their best to meet this target, or at least make sure it doesn't go much higher than 1.5 degrees?
1: Well, certainly we have targets for net zero and so forth, which is talked about a lot. But is that really enough? I mean, the reality is the current government has approved over 35 new coal, oil and gas projects since it's come into power. And each one of those is doing quite a lot of damage, of course. In our national carbon accounts, we talk about the amount of carbon dioxide that Australia emits itself, but we don't talk about the amount that gets emitted when our coal or our gas is burnt somewhere else on the planet. That amount is quite massive, to be perfectly honest. And those greenhouse gases from Australian coal, from Australian gas being burnt elsewhere, actually come back to bite us really hard in terms of sea level rise and warming the planet. At the moment, in terms of mitigation, of reducing our greenhouse gases, there's a lot more we can do. It's great we're making a start, but there certainly is a hell of a lot more we can do there, and certainly stopping new coal, oil and gas projects is a big start. On the adaptation side, as you said, we've already got 1.5 degrees pretty much locked in. I mean, we'll hit that barrier or hit that threshold probably by 2030 or around 2030. Now, that means we've got at least 22 centimetres plus, you know, at least probably another 14 locked in. We are going to have to work out ways to adapt to that. could be seawalls, could be beach nourishment, could be moving locations, but we certainly need to have the conversation with coastal communities and all of us, really, about how we adapt to these changes that are locked in. So we do need a better national adaptation plan, probably also a better risk assessment around the coasts, because we haven't so far really delved back into the geomorphology. You know, the sandy and muddy coasts are far more vulnerable than rocky and solid coasts. And also those areas that are higher, of course, are less vulnerable, but those areas that are at sea level, highly vulnerable.
0: Mm. Look, how can a person listening make a difference in this space? Because I think with climate stories, you hear the doom and the gloom and it's thoroughly depressing. And most ordinary people agree with the fact that climate change is real and that it's man-made and that we should be doing more. But at the end of the day, we're not sitting in Parliament making those policy decisions. So what is the best way for someone listening who might be listening to this going, oh my goodness, I have to do something? How can they help? How can they make a difference?
1: One of the big ways, I think, is listen to your kids. Now, some recent work done at Monash University, the Youth Barometer, said that young people, their third biggest concern in the world is climate change. And that's more than 40%, around 45% of young people under the age of 25 think of housing as the worst and getting a job as sort of second. And third is climate change. Being perfectly honest, yeah, you know, save electricity at home and all that sort of stuff. But the biggest thing you can do is talk and with friends and colleagues, but most of all with your MPs, and make it clear that this is something that's really important to you and really important to your kids. And ultimately, we're really only going to solve this problem at the ballot box when people are convinced that change is urgent and needed. And also educating yourself, because the more intelligence and understanding you have generally reduces the fear and anxiety when you actually understand the problem better, but also feel that you can contribute to a solution by, you know, asking for our leaders to do better.
0: Andrew Watkins, thanks so much for joining us on The Briefing today. Much appreciated.
1: It's a pleasure, and it's an intelligent conversation we all need to have.
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2: 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And Kingswood, a damaged safety fence affecting traffic on the M4 near the Kent Road overpass. 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
4: Morning, I'm Lauren Howarth. Multiple women have died in suspected domestic violence-related incidents across New South Wales. Emergency crews couldn't save a 23-year-old in the state's south or a woman in her 90s at a Bondi apartment. Police have also arrested a man after finding the body of a 70-year-old woman in the state's north. A new plan to shield Aussies from rising fuel prices. The opposition is today set to announce the fuel excise would be halved when crude oil climbs to more than $100 a barrel. The Prime Minister will meet with Apple Chairman Tim Cook as part of his week-long trip to the US. Anthony Albanese is expected to talk up Australia's social media age ban and how it's inspired new tech safety features. And millions of Aussies are enjoying a warm weekend. Canberra and Melbourne are today expected to record their highest September temperatures in 3 years.
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4: The Roosters have hammered the Sharks 46-10 to book a spot in next week's grand final qualifier against the Dolphins. Coach Trent Robinson, full of praise for Daly Cherry Evans.
7: He absolutely nailed the halfback role for us tonight. Just that, you know, kicking us into spots. There was great space created and he made some really good choices on the end of the line about how to pass or kick that ball. So, good day.
4: Well, a bit of a nervous wait for DCE after he was put on report for a trip.
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4: Nice and sunny today, heading for a top of 28. Then tomorrow, partly cloudy, a max of 29. And congratulations, Rob from Casula. He's won Beau Ryan's Wheels, a Mazda BT50 valued at $55,000.
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5: 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At Denzel Park, a two-car smash eastbound Elizabeth Drive just near Cowpasture Road, closing lane 3 off to the M4 at Kingswood. Speeds down to 80 kilometres an hour, travelling westbound just past Kent Road to the overpass due to a damaged safety rail. You won't believe the amount of cars arriving at Toyota dealership. 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
9: Hey there, I'm Lauren Howarth. Investigations are underway following multiple suspected domestic violence-related deaths in New South Wales. Emergency crews couldn't save a 23-year-old in the state south or a woman in her 90s in Bondi. A man's also been arrested after police found the body of a 70-year-old woman in the state's north. The opposition is set to unveil its plan for a fuel price shield. The fuel excise would be halved when crude oil rises above $100 a barrel. It's as the federal government faces fresh calls to halve the excise, with drivers facing high costs at the bowser. The victim of a fatal shark attack in WA has now been identified as Greg O'Neill, the 63-year-old's family describing him as a devoted family man and ocean lover. And new research has found the percentage of Aussies working at least two jobs to make ends meet has reached an all-time high.
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9: Nice and sunny today, heading for a top of 28. Then tomorrow, partly cloudy, a max of 29. And congratulations, Rob from Casula. He's won Bo Ryan's Wheels, a Mazda BT50 valued at $55,000.
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6: 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Speeds down to 80 kilometres an hour westbound, just past the Kent Road overpass with a damaged safety rail. 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
8: 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Triple M News.
9: Hey there, I'm Lauren Howarth. Police are investigating several suspected domestic violence-related deaths across New South Wales. A 23-year-old and a woman in her 90s have died following separate stabbing incidents just hours apart. A man's also been arrested after officers found the body of a 70-year-old woman overnight. The coalition is set to promise to slash the fuel excise if global oil prices surge. Under the proposed policy, the tax will be halved whenever crude oil rises above $100 a barrel. The national average price of regular unleaded is currently $2.34 a litre. PM Anthony Albanese has met with Apple Executive Chairman Tim Cook in California. He'll now head to New York for the United Nations General Assembly. And a new report is forecasting Aussies could live up to 4 years longer by 2065, thanks to medical advances and greater access to healthcare.
3: 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Mitre 10 Trade.
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9: Cronulla's season is over, falling to the Roosters 46-10 in last night's semi-final. The Sharks had to play without star halfback Nico Hines for most of the match after he copped a hit to the head. Coach Craig Fitzgibbon says it just wasn't their night.
27: What possibly could have went wrong, and then it was like a hang-on energy for the rest of the game where six again was the last tackle four, then just errors from us.
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9: Nice and sunny today, heading for a top of 28. Then tomorrow, partly cloudy, a max of 29. And congratulations, Rob from Casula. He's won Beau Ryan's Wheels, a Mazda BT50 valued at $55,000.
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5: 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Into Jural, there's been a van crash on Newline Road just near Jenna Road with emergency services on site. Alternating stop-slow traffic conditions are in place. And the M2 moving nicely eastbound Pettit Hills Road to the Lake Hope Tunnel, taking 10 minutes. 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Congratulations, Rob from Casula. 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
18: What's going on in Sydney? 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
21: Morning, I'm Lauren Howarth. The PM believes there should be international rules governing AI. Anthony Albanese telling reporters the technology is moving very quickly after a meeting with Apple Executive Chairman Tim Cook.
22: And we need to make sure that humans remain in control.
21: The pair also talked about Australia's social media ban for under-16s and how that's influenced new tech safety features. A horror weekend across New South Wales. Three women have died in separate suspected domestic violence-related incidents just hours apart from Bondi to the state's north and Riverina region. A proposal to shield drivers from sky-high fuel prices. The opposition set to announce the fuel excise would be halved when crude oil climbs to more than $100 a barrel. And a warm weekend for plenty of Aussies. Canberra and Melbourne are today forecast to experience their highest September temperatures in 3 years.
1: Hey, local grocer.
21: Nice and sunny today, heading for a top of 28. Then tomorrow, partly cloudy, a max of 29. And congratulations, Rob from Casula. He's won Beau Ryan's Wheels, a Mazda BT50 valued at $55,000.
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5: 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The M4 at Kingswood speeds down to 80 kilometres an hour westbound past Kent Road overpass due to a damaged safety rail. 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
19: What's going on in Sydney? Triple M News. Hey there, I'm Lauren Howarth. A man's been charged with domestic violence murder over the stabbing of a 90-year-old woman. He's due in court today. Police have also arrested two other men following the deaths of two other women in separate incidents in New South Wales. PM Anthony Albanese has wrapped up a meeting with the former Apple CEO Tim Cook in California. They talked about the tech giant's new parental controls, partly inspired by Australia's under-16 social media ban. Albo will now head to New York for the UN General Assembly. A new plan to shield drivers from rising fuel prices. The opposition is expected to announce the fuel excise would be halved when crude oil climbs to more than $100 a barrel. And plenty of Aussies are enjoying a warm weekend. Canberra and Melbourne are today expected to record their highest September temperatures in around 3 years.
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19: The Roosters are just one game away from their first grand final in 7 years after a 46-10 win over Cronulla. Skipper James Tedesco says Daly Cherry Evans really stepped up.
21: Yeah, he was our leader tonight. I thought him and Robbo really rolled the ruck really well on our support, and the spine combined really well.
19: The Chooks will take on the Dolphins in next week's prelim final. While the action continues today with the Warriors hosting the Knights at a sold-out Eden Park.
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19: Nice and sunny today, heading for a top of 28. Then tomorrow, partly cloudy, a max of 29. And congratulations, Rob from Casula. 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
5: 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A van smashed into Dural on Newline Road near Jenner Road. Emergency services on site with delays in both directions. 80 kilometre speed drops travelling westbound for the M4 at Kingsport, passing Kent Road with a damaged safety rail. You won't believe the amount of cars arriving at Toyota dealership. Big cars, small cars, hybrids, EVs. 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Oh, what a feeling, Toyota. Congratulations, Rob from Casula. 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
15: Morning, I'm Lauren Howarth. Australia's social media age ban has been praised by former Apple CEO Tim Cook. The PMs met with him in California, saying it's a proud moment for our country to have partly inspired the tech giant's new parental controls.
22: When the head of a major company that has changed the world recognises the leadership that Australia has shown.
15: Police have charged a man with a domestic violence murder of a 90-year-old woman. Emergency crews also couldn't save a 23-year-old woman after she was stabbed in a separate incident yesterday, while overnight officers have found the body of a 70-year-old woman while responding to a suspected DV incident. The opposition is set to unveil its plan for a fuel price shield. The fuel excise would be halved when crude oil rises above $100 a barrel. And new research has found the percentage of Aussies working two jobs has reached an all-time high.
27: Details.
15: Nice and sunny today, heading for a top of 28. Then tomorrow, partly cloudy, a max of 29. And congratulations, Rob from Casula. He's won Beau Ryan's Wheels, a Mazda BT50 valued at $55,000.
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7: 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A van smashed into Jurel on Newline Road near Jenner Road. Emergency services on site with delays in both directions. 80km speed drops travelling westbound for the M4 at Kingsport, passing Kent Road with a damaged safety rail. You won't believe the amount of cars arriving at Toyota dealership. 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
27: Hey there, I'm Lauren Howarth. The coalition is set to promise to slash the fuel excise if global oil prices surge. Under the proposed policy, the tax would be halved whenever crude oil rises above $100 a barrel. The national average price of regular unleaded is currently $2.34 a litre. Three women have been killed in separate suspected domestic violence-related incidents in New South Wales. A man's been charged with a DV murder of a 90-year-old woman in Bondi. Two other men remain in police custody. The victim of a fatal shark attack in WA has been identified as Greg O'Neill, the 63-year-old's family describing him as a devoted family man and a lover of the ocean. And a new report is forecasting Aussies could live up to 4 years longer by 2066 thanks to medical advances and greater access to healthcare. Women expected to live to almost 90 and men to around 86 on average.
13: Mitre 10's got your back. Our trade centres are open early, stocked for the job and ready when you are. Mitre 10 Trade.
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27: The Roosters have hammered the Sharks 46-10 to book a spot in next week's grand final qualifier against the Dolphins. Coach Trent Robinson, full of praise for Daly Cherry Evans.
29: He absolutely nailed the halfback role for us tonight. Just that, you know, kicking us into spots. There was great space created and he made some really good choices on the end of the line about how to pass or kick that ball. So, good day.
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27: Nice and sunny today, heading for a top of 28. Then tomorrow, partly cloudy, a max of 29. And congratulations, Rob from Casula. 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
31: Kings fans, it's time to run it back.
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31: Kings. Taipans.
32: Abel's fired. Sydney has got their biggest lead of the day.
31: This is the home opener. Be there live to raise the championship banner. This afternoon.
33: 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Strip back, live and unplugged. This is Triple M's Almost Acoustic Sunday.

0: at Triple M, we're very energy efficient. So much so that we are turning the amps off and giving you an almost acoustic Sunday. Couldn't turn everything off, you know, otherwise you wouldn't be hearing this.
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4: 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A multi-vehicle smash is now clearing off eastbound Showgrounds Road just past Victoria Avenue. And no problems on the M4 Mogoa Road to Church Street, 19 minutes city bound. 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
4: 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We've got an update from police investigating two separate violent incidents in New South Wales this weekend. A man has been charged with domestic violence murder after the death of a woman in her 90s at a Bondi Beach apartment yesterday, while an 18-year-old man has been arrested after a 23-year-old woman was stabbed to death.